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1: Inside the first base bag, Walker runs it down and goes into the corner, fumbles a little bit, and he's headed for third. Weatherholt throws it there, not in time. That'll probably be a double and an error as Brady House hit that ball into the corner, and Jaywalk had some trouble with it out there and right.
2: Your B-Boss would then walk, and that would bring up Yandy Morales.
1: The high set by Leahy, looks over his shoulder, then comes home, and that hits his lined into the left field corner. Another hanging breaking ball, and that's going to score one, maybe two. Rounding third and heading home is Vivas, and it's now 7-0 Nationals.
2: Yeah, 7-0 the score. Nationals will put up another run in the fourth inning. New pitcher is Cooper Jerpy replacing Kyle Leahy, and the first batter he would face off against is Jacob Young. Young would double, and then he would eventually come around and would score on a Daylen Lyle sacrifice fly. That makes it an 8-0 game. In the sixth inning, they would add to their lead as well with one out. Harry Ford walks. A fielder's choice puts him at second, and then James Wood at the plate.
3: The runner

0: throws. The pitch is swung on, and it's lined down the right field line, a fair ball. That's headed to the sidewall, kicking to Walker, coming around third base, and coming in to score, Jacob Young on the double by James Wood. And it's 9-0 Washington.
1: Brad Lord, the new pitcher for the Nationals, in the sixth inning, he would give up a leadoff single to Ivan Herrera. Nothing more than that. The only real question at this point is, are the Cardinals going to get shut out? And in the eighth inning, they made sure that did not happen. Jack Sinclair comes on to replace Brad Lord, and the first batter he faces is Nathan Church.
0: And there's a ball that's hit to the right field corner, and that's picked up in the corner by Cruz. Not in time to make a play on Nathan Church, who gets a leadoff double in the bottom of the eighth inning.
1: Church would then go to third on a fly out off the bat of J.J. Weatherholt, and the only run of the day comes with Ivan Herrera at the plate.
0: The pitch, Herrera grounds that to third. It's going to score a run. The throw to first in time for the out. And it's 9-1 Washington, an RBI for Herrera's 66.
1: That would end up being the final score, 9-1, as the Nationals improved to 72-82. The Cardinals, they dropped to 75-79, getting tougher and tougher to see them winning enough games to get back to 500 or above this year. Final totals in this game, winning totals for Washington, 9 runs, 7 hits. They had no errors, and they left 4 on base. Cardinals, 1 run, 7 hits, 3 errors. They leave 7 on base. Winning pitcher, Cavalli, 13-5. Leahy, the loss, 10-5. Home run from Cruz, his 12th game, goes 2 hours and 40 minutes. Played in front of a crowd of 25,855 folks. Cardinals lose to the Nationals 9-1. We'll take one more break. We'll come back. We'll wrap up the Mercy Cardinals postgame show and then get you over to Cardinals Nation for Friday Night Live. The featured guest, Brian Jordan. It's all coming up on the Cardinals Radio Network, powered by Graybar.
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0: This is the Mercy Cardinals post-game show on KMOX. 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
1: 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It's the Mercy Cardinals postgame show on the Cardinals Radio Network. 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And continuing to lead the way in Major League Baseball, Tampa Bay's Brian Baker. He has 40. Cleveland's Kate Smith is now in second place with 38. And the Cardinals' Riley O'Brien is tied with San Diego's Mason Miller. They each have 37, which is third in Major League Baseball and tops in the National League. That is our saves leaderboard brought to you by Missouri Farm Bureau Insurance. We are Missouri Farm Bureau Insurance, and we've got Missouri covered. Game two of this three-game series will be coming up tomorrow evening here at Busch Stadium. Michael McGreevy against Andrew Alvarez, 6:15 first pitch, our coverage at 5:20. That's it for my part of the postgame, but don't go anywhere. It is Friday night. That means Friday Night Live, our final edition of it this year. Mike Claiborne, Ricky Horton standing by with former Cardinals outfielder Brian Jordan. That's up next on the Cardinals Radio Network, powered by Graybar.
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0: 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Now, here's Mike Claiborne.
8: Good evening, everyone, and welcome. As you can tell, we're having a raucous time here at Cardinal Nation. I'm Mike Claiborne. My cohort, Ricky Horton, is here, and we have a gentleman who had 15 years in the big leagues, 7 of them with the Cardinals. One of our favorites, Brian Jordan, is in the house with us tonight.
9: Hello, everybody. Isn't this great, Clay? You know, I came over here thinking I was tired after that game, which we will not talk about. Never mind.
10: Yeah, but what game?
9: I thought I was tired till I saw Brian Jordan, and any dude that I can hang out with that played in the NFL and Major League Baseball both. Anybody here in the house play in both the NFL and MLB? Didn't think so. This yeah. man did that. That's how good an athlete Brian Jordan is, Brian. And you just brought me some energy.
10: Well, great. I mean, I wish I would have brought the Cardinals some energy tonight, man.
9: Can you pitch?
10: But we're going to forget about that game.
9: That's right. We are.
8: What game?
10: Yeah, what game?
9: We'll move on.
10: Yeah.
8: So one of the things we do about with this show is we never talk about the game that took place, win or lose.
10: Right. Perfect.
8: You know?
10: Perfect.
8: And
9: because we want to talk about you.
8: We want to talk about you and what you have done. And I always found it fascinating. You got 15 years in, and you didn't get to the big leagues until you were 25 years old.
10: That's right.
8: But you had another job. It wasn't like you were like toiling in the minors. You had something else to do on Sundays.
10: I sure did. A little NFL action with one of my favorite guys who did the same thing, Deion Sanders, who I had the pleasure of hanging out with when Colorado came to Georgia Tech, which was fun. Fun for my kids to meet him for the first time. So it was good.
8: And I know him as well, and you know him better. You play with him, but maybe one of the most consummate teammates.
10: Yeah.
8: Because I've never heard a bad word about
9: Terry him. Pendleton says that every time I talk to Terry about Deion Sanders.
8: So here's a story. You remember Gary Plummer?
10: I remember
8: linebacker
10: Gary Plummer.
8: For the 49ers.
10: Yes.
8: So Deion signs with the 49ers in the middle of the season. And Gary Plummer was a tough guy, hard.
10: Oh, yeah.
8: You know, he
10: great
8: was
10: linebacker.
8: No joke.
10: Uh-huh.
8: So Deion was working out late, and Gary Plummer, they were only two in the locker room. So he goes up and introduces himself to him. He says, I'm Deion. Yeah, I know who you are. You know, hot dog, this and that.
10: Right.
8: And so they small talk. He said, you have any kids? Yeah, I got a son. He says, he's football. He said, no, he loves baseball. Oh, who's his favorite player? So he told him who it was. He said, yeah, he's a good guy. He's a good player. And two nights later, Plummer was the only one in the locker room. And when he got to his locker, there was two autographed balls and bats from that player made out to his kid.
10: Deion knew how to, one, make friends.
8: And Gary, I asked Plum about it. I said, is that true? He said, listen, I will huddle up with that guy anywhere, anytime, because of the fact that he was a great teammate. And when Leon Lett got suspended, he went by his house every day with something to eat and just talk life and football until he came off suspension.
10: No, Deion was a great guy, man. And I tell everybody, he led by example, you know, and the thing that I loved about Deion was he didn't drink alcohol.
8: No.
10: He didn't use foul language.
8: Nope.
10: And he signed for every kid that comes up to him. And that's the side that people don't see. They
8: right?
10: see the flamboyant. You know, I wish I would have hired him as my marketing guy because, I mean, good gracious, he was unbelievable in marketing himself.
8: Right.
10: But I tell everybody, hey, if you're going to be flamboyant, you know, if you're going to talk it, you better walk it.
8: Right.
10: And that's exactly what Deion did, man. He talked it and he walked it on the field. I mean, he was one of my favorite teammates. And the one thing that I always told him on the field was, hey, don't get hurt tackling somebody. Let me tackle him because I need you on the field for the whole game returning punts and kicks. Because when he didn't return punts and kicks, I had to return punts and kicks. So I say, you stay healthy enough so I don't have to return punts.
9: Cardinals and the Braves didn't want you hurt either because they wanted you on that field. But then let me ask you, I want to ask you a couple of questions about the difference between baseball and football from the point of view of an athlete that lived it and played it and trained for it. And training's the first question. You were training, obviously, to be a football player. Was that different training in that day in terms of what it was like to be a baseball player and, you know, kind of having been around at that time? Was there conflict in that in terms of what kind of weights you were doing or what kind of training you were doing for football versus baseball?
10: You know, I really had to prioritize my time. And, you know, in playing three sports all my life, basketball, which is my favorite sport, to be honest, basketball, football, baseball. And I tell every parent, you know, make your kid play multiple sports. You become a better athlete.
9: You're
10: using different muscles.
8: I agree.
10: And so when I'm playing football, I'm locked in. I'm lifting heavier weights so I can bulk up to handle all that contact on the field. But as soon as the season starts winding down, all of a sudden, you know, I'm staying off the heavy weights. Then I'm working on my jumping ability, you know, getting ready for basketball season. And then after the end of the basketball season. I'm in those cages working out, getting ready for baseball. So I did a good job prioritizing my time and knowing how to eat, how to lift at the right times. And, you know, it all worked out great. You know,
8: who was responsible for that? I know somebody obviously had to counsel you on that.
10: Well, my dad. My dad was a great athlete, man. Mm. And as a kid, all I wanted to do was eat better than my dad. Mm. And my grandfather used to brag about my dad all the time, man. I remember I ran for 250 yards and scored 6 touchdowns. And all I wanted to do was go see my grandfather and brag and say, I'm better than my dad. And my granddad looked at me as like, your dad would have scored 7 touchdowns and ran for 300. But, you know, at the time, you know, as a kid, you know, it deflated my chest. But,
11: yeah.
10: You know, the message that it was sending to me,
11: yeah.
10: Continue to work harder. Yeah. And I tried to get 7 touchdowns, 300 yards, never happened, but it made me better.
9: So the competition part, I asked about the preparation part, but as you're competing as a football player, I would guess there's a different kind of mentality, psyche, kind of that you might have when you're gearing up for a game. Very different than baseball. Everybody's got their hat on backwards. They're just, you know, kind of hanging out, chewing sunflower seeds, getting ready for a game. So did you manage that well? I'm talking about the actual kind of competitive nature that you brought in both sports.
10: You know, I didn't. And, you know, with football, you have that aggressive mentality.
11: Yeah.
10: And I want to hit, go, go, go. But in baseball, I learned when I got to the big leagues, I had to be patient.
11: Yeah.
10: And I didn't learn that. I had, like, anxiety problems.
9: Gripping the bat.
10: Yeah, gripping the bat too tight. I mean, the nervous energy was working. And I remember Joe Torre, my manager, he called me in his office and said, hey, I'm going to send you to a psychiatrist. And, you know, as growing up, you're saying, like,
9: wait, what?
10: I'm not crazy, man. What's going on?
9: Yeah.
10: But his whole point was, I need you to relax. I need you to find your happy place. And I went to visit with the psychiatrist, and I found my happy place. I learned to relax, and all of a sudden, my career took off. Now, I still had that aggressive attitude when it came to trying to run over catchers and take guys out at second and third. And you saw me. I'm diving all around the fields, trying to make plays, save my pitchers. But that was the mentality I had. I'm going to save the day for my guys.
9: But at the plate, that doesn't work, does it? And also, you think about 162 games.
10: Yeah.
9: You know, you're talking about trying to stay up at that same level of intensity. You wear yourself out that way.
10: Yeah. I mean, facing Brett Saberhagen, my first experience, right?
8: Oh, wonderful.
10: He throws one up under my chin. And all of a sudden, I'm angry. I'm looking at him. Yeah. I just want to go out there and choke him.
9: He's got you right where he wants you.
10: Oh, he had me. Now he throws me
8: away.
10: Hey, now he throws me a high fastball, and I'm like swinging to knock this ball into the moon. And next pitch higher, and the next pitch higher. I strike out with 3 pitches, and I walk to the dugout, and who's there? Ozzie Smith, top of the step. You big dummy. He said, you know, the pitcher sets you up and you fell for it.
11: Yeah.
10: And that was my first lesson in Major League Baseball as a hitter. I had to learn how to be patient. I had to learn the little mind games that you guys, Rick, play on hitters, you know.
9: Part of the competition, though.
10: It is. So I learned that. I learned to be patient. And I started playing better.
8: Let me ask you, you know, you play for at least 3 Hall of Fame managers.
10: Oh, my goodness, yes.
8: And maybe there's somebody else I'm not thinking of, but those are I think of Joe Torre, I think about Tony, and I think about Bobby Cox.
10: Yeah.
8: Maybe there's another manager somewhere along the way. But point being, they're all 3 different guys.
10: It's totally different.
8: You know, and how they manage. What was that like for you to try and learn from those guys? Because, as I mentioned, they were all different. But also be able to figure out how you fit in with them, because they were all, as I said, they were different people in how they managed players.
10: They all had their different ways. You know, I look at Joe Torre. He was sort of that grandfather, hug his kids, and he would teach you how to go out there and do your job. And I love Joe Torre.
8: Yeah.
10: I mean, that meant a lot.
8: Who doesn't love Joe Torre?
10: I mean, he handled young players really, really well. And then you move over and Tony La Russa comes into town.
8: And he likes veterans.
10: Yeah, he loves veterans. And I give Tony a lot of credit. He puts average players in great situations to succeed.
11: Mm-hmm.
10: Now, the athletic guys, you know, we want to be wild. We want to get on base and we want to go. But Tony La Russa controlled every aspect of the game. Now, we didn't necessarily like that, you know, because when I get on base, I want to go. But you had to wait until Tony tell you to go. So a lot of guys didn't like that. But if you look at his track record, I mean, he was a great manager because of that. He made guys better by putting them in better situations. And now I go to Atlanta and play for Bobby Cox. And here it is. This guy is one of those guys, you play hard for me, you're going to be in the lineup. Don't even ask me. You're going to be in the lineup until I call you in my office. And as long as you give 110%, right, man, Bobby's going to hug you. He's going to joke with you. And he made you feel like a baseball player, you know. And so I had three Hall of Fame, but all different guys.
8: Let's take a first break. Brian Jordan's with us, and we've had some really good guests. This is already one of my favorite shows because I'm hanging out with one of my boys.
9: We'll be here all night. We had 9 innings of this.
8: I don't even remember what happened.
10: Exactly.
8: We're going to take a break. We're going to come back on the Cardinals Radio Network powered by Gray Bar.
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8: Welcome back, everyone. We are here at Cardinal Nation, and we are having a good time along with Ricky Horton. I'm Mike Claiborne. Our special guest is former Cardinal, big leaguer, 15 years in the game, also played in the NFL, Brian Jordan, who's in town. You're in town for a couple of things. You have an autograph event going on this weekend.
10: Yes. Two autograph events. I'm doing a clinic on Tuesday, and I'm going to visit with Cardinal Glenn Children's Hospital on behalf of Aflac. So that should be
8: Cardinal
10: fun.
8: Glenn, and I got my tonsils taken out there.
10: Oh, really?
8: I was 7 years old.
10: Oh, my goodness.
8: As soon as I came home from the hospital, I saw my buddies out playing, and I'm yelling, "Hey, I'm back!" And my mother was like, "Would you shut? You just had your tonsils taken out."
9: Oh, my goodness.
8: So I love Cardinal Glennon and what they meant to so many people here in St. Louis.
9: Yes.
8: I had a daughter who had strep A. She had like a little spot on her arm, and it started to grow, and they discovered what it was, and
9: really?
8: They saved her life.
9: Wow.
8: Yeah,
9: wow.
8: And I'll never forget what they've done, so I'm glad to hear you're part of that.
9: And that sounds like you, BJ. I mean, you've always wanted, loved doing things like that.
8: Yes.
9: I mean, you're a connector, you're a people person, and we always see that at the Fantasy Camp, which, by the way, you're also doing that coming up, because you and I together are going to be at the Field of Dreams Camp.
10: Field of Dreams, I'm looking forward to it.
9: You've never been there either.
10: Never been there, this is my first time, so I heard so many great things about it, so it gives me a chance to see and chalk off something else on my list, man.
9: Yeah.
10: But, you know, going to Cardinal Glen, I get a chance to read my children's books to some of the kids.
8: Know
10: there,
8: your author,
10: so.
8: Brian Jordan, by the way.
10: So
8: how many books do you have now?
10: I got 6 children's books out, so I'm excited about that. I enjoy stuff like that, man, reading it to the kids and answering questions. And
9: was that just an epiphany for you that that's what you wanted to do? Was that when you always wanted to do that bucket list thing? How did that evolve for you?
10: You know, it's crazy, Rick, because I never thought I would ever write children's books, because as a kid I had dyslexia.
9: Oh.
10: And when I went to class and the teacher went around and asked who wants to read, I used to put my head down, act like I was sick, because I was just embarrassed. I didn't know how to read, you know. And my mom was an educator, so she would read to me all the time, but I was a visual learner. I could look at the pictures and tell you everything about that book, and she didn't realize I had dyslexia. So enough was enough, sitting in class, being scared all the time. So just as I challenged myself in sports, I went back, grabbed the books my mom read to me, and I went one word at a time, one finger, till I figured that word out, moved to the next. It started out really slow, but I finally figured it out.
9: Does that come through in how you write these children's books, too? Are you conscious of young people that maybe are kind of trying to figure it out, and how do you help them along the way?
10: Well, that's the great thing about it, because I got a reading challenge in elementary schools, and the last couple of years I was in Augusta, Georgia, all 30 elementary schools, and the thing, I get to go in and tell my story, and, you know, me being an older player, kids are looking at me like, who is that old man coming in there?
8: Daddy, do you know who Brian Jordan
10: is? Exactly.
8: But so I'll talk to your grandfather. He may know
10: who he is. So then I turn on the video, and all of a sudden I got him.
9: Yeah.
10: Because they're like, everybody wants to be the next athlete.
9: Yeah.
10: So I get to share that story with them, and at the end I always ask, how many of you kids in here are like me, scared to read? And you see the hands go up, man, and it's like, wow, we have to really work hard to get these kids to learn literacy. You have to read the knowledge is in the books. And so it's been a great, great project of mine. And the great thing about it is I challenge first grade, second grade, because we got to get them reading by third grade, because the statistics, you will be blown away. If you're not reading at a third grade level by third grade, over 60% of the kids end up in the juvenile system or jail. So I focus on first and second, and the top first grade class that read the most minutes in that quarter get to play me in kickball in second grade. And I make all the losing classes watch so they stay motivated for that next quarter.
9: That's cool.
10: And it's very impactful. And, you know, what we've noticed is AR testing scores are going up. So, you know, that is huge.
9: So baseball, basketball, football, now kickball, too. You are a multi-sport guy.
8: Yeah, he's so
9: you're
8: talented.
9: You're a decathlete. You are.
8: Exactly.
10: The great thing about it, I make the teachers play, too, man.
8: Oh, they get exposed.
10: Hey, they are so competitive, though. They're running over the kids trying to get to the bag. It's awesome, man.
8: So tell me about your foundation, because you have been such a community-driven person.
10: Yeah.
8: You know, we just talked about the book and you being engaged with kids. So tell me about your foundation.
10: Yeah, you know, I started my foundation in 1998. Education is important in my family. Again, my mom was a teacher, but she was a special needs teacher. Mm. And I wouldn't wish this on any kid when your mom teaches at your high school, because I couldn't get away with anything.
8: So let me tell you, my wife was in special needs, special ed.
10: Yeah.
8: And they were like, oh God, you are so dedicated. You work with kids every day, and then you have to come home to him.
10: That's hilarious.
8: No, she did it for 30 years, and I'm so proud of her.
10: Yeah, but the fact that I could go to her class and watch her pour heart and soul to giving kids hope, I knew I was going to start a foundation if I ever reached my dreams of playing 2 professional sports. And so that's been my mission. That's been my heart, man. I started out writing my own checks, using my own money, giving scholarships to those kids who were resilient, deserved to go to college, but just didn't have the

0: resources to get there. And since 98, we've given out over $1 million in scholarships. And last, 2 years ago, it was so special because my first scholarship recipient in 98 came back and spoke. And he's a CEO of a credit union, man. So it just, it melts your heart to see those kids step up to the plate and become real successful in life, man. So, and that's what the foundation is all about, man.
1: You were always a popular player here in St. Louis, and you still are popular, again, at the fantasy camps. And you're popular in my book, too, because that, in all the answers that you've given us so far, I hear nothing but virtue in it. I mean, I hear respect and mission and love and guidance and compassion. And, and I just think that that's, to me, it seems like that's what this whole athletic gifting that you got is really all about, is you being able to exhibit those things with people. And I'm sure that comes again from your family
0: background. It comes from my parents, man. And I just got an award last night, and I was at Mercedes-Benz Stadium by the Falcons for being involved in the community. And the first thing I said was, I give glory to God first, but I give glory to my parents, looking down on me right now. Because, and my two young kids were there, and I said, look, I don't want my kids to remember me for my legacy of a baseball, football player.
2: And daddy,
0: right. I want them to remember me of giving back, being an impact in the community. And that's the most important thing to me to live for.
1: Yeah.
0: To see others be successful. You know, my dad, he was a community coach, man. He, he worked hard on his kids and wanted us to be successful, but every kid in the community, he coached and he helped, and he wanted them to be even more successful than his own kids. So I got a chance to see that growing up, man. So it's instilled in me, and that's what I want to instill in my kids, man. So,
2: Well, you know what? Your mission is one that's certainly admirable for so many people who watch, because, you know, you had the ability to be able to pass it on as an athlete. You, as you said, you spent your own money. And I'm wondering, do you see the next generation of people like yourself? Do you talk to other young athletes who are trying to grow their brand? Not for the photo session, but just being engaged.
0: Yeah, I try to get in front of young athletes today. I mean, it's so tough because of the technology, the social media, the parents.
2: And the filters that come with it, too.
0: Right. You know, the parents, the whole NIL deal stuff, man. And you see these parents making their kid play one sport because they think that's going to make that money when they get to college. And it's like, no. Focus on letting your kid have fun, becoming a better athlete. And if that happens, great. But you're starting to see the focus be on social media. Every touchdown they score, they're dancing and all. And, you know, even my kids alone, you know, with mom, just in this social media world, every touchdown, every dance they do is on social media. I can't stand it being in the older generation.
2: I'm the same way.
0: But that's what they feel that's going to get them to that next level.
1: Well, you may not be a social media influencer, but you are an influencer in all the things that you do. And, and to me, that just speaks volumes about you and your character. And I, you know, I just think about kind of your career here in St. Louis, and everybody loved you as a player here, and so let me switch to playing just for a second, because I want to ask you
2: hold that question, because we have one more second.
1: I might not remember it. answer it fast.
2: Ask the question, and then maybe somebody else will remember it again.
1: I'll ask it, and you can answer it later.
0: Okay.
1: I want to know your top two moments being a Cardinal, maybe not even about you, that you were here when this happened. And you were a St. Louis Cardinal, and I want to know what those are. And
2: that's a great question.
1: We can wait until after the break to get his answer.
2: I hope he remembers.
1: I didn't trust myself. I had to get it out.
0: Hey, I played football. Good luck if I remember that.
2: We're going to take a break. Brian Jordan's here. Ricky Horton's here. I'm Mike Claiborne. We're going to take a break. Come back with more on the Cardinals Radio Network, powered by Grayball.
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11: Welcome back, everyone. We are here at Cardinals Nation along with Ricky Horton, my broadcast partner, and Brian Jordan. I want to say this because I know we're going to run out of time. I want to thank a lot of people who were responsible for this.
1: Yes.
11: Ben Boyd, Matt Pauly, who's sitting back in the studio right now waiting on us. Our good friend over here who
1: Brian with an
11: Brian, who helps us out every year. Mm-hmm. And all the people who think enough to tune in and listen to us on the way home or wherever they're going. And certainly the people who are here at Cardinals Nation. Mm-hmm. I've been doing this show a long time, and I've had a lot of fun. And Ricky and I have had a blast doing this because we've had great guests. But I didn't want to overlook the fact that this show doesn't happen without the people I just mentioned.
1: Yeah, right. That's great.
11: So I wanted to say it now because Brian's going to tell me we got to get out of here. Yeah. We're done. So I want to say it early.
1: And I, too, want to thank our guests because they'll come over here after a long day at the ball, but whatever else they're doing, as you are, BJ. And I think it's a good testimony to the alumni, and that's what they are in most cases, the alumni understanding just how important it is to get the get the word out to Cardinal fandom after a game. And that, you know, that was Mike Shannon and you, Klabes.
11: And then, you know what, and one other person I need to thank is Tony Simakaitis, because Tony was the reason why we're here, and the support he's given this show and everything that comes with it. Can't overlook him as well. Plus, and the fact he was standing in the window looking at me.
1: Oh,
11: like,
1: is that why?
0: Can't forget Larry State too.
11: Larry State. Who brings Larry go home early.
0: Yes.
11: Larry, you can go home straight home. He said, I'm going to paint the town red tonight. Yeah. So we know what that's like.
1: And we have a great alumni following. At last guess, there was 75 former Cardinals that still live in St. Louis. Now, BJ, you're not one of them, but you recognize.
11: He's here enough.
1: You're here a lot. Yeah. And you recognize. Recognize just how much former Cardinals love being connected to the community. And so I'm going to transition back to my question that I do remember.
11: You do remember?
1: I remember.
11: And you didn't play football.
1: I wrote it down.
11: Oh, okay.
1: And the question is, in your time as a Cardinal, and you have had so many athletic experiences, but I just kind of narrow it down to being here in St. Louis, where Cardinal fans can remember moments that were just crazy special. And again, it's not, maybe something you did, maybe it's not, but something that you saw, were a part of at Busch Stadium that just stick out most to you.
0: Well, 96, of course, you know, hitting that big home run in San Diego, yeah, and going into the championship against the Braves. I mean, yeah, that was a memorable moment there. And also being a part of that Mark McGwire, Sammy Sosa, man, that was just an incredible run. I thought that brought baseball back on the map, man, just watching both of those guys perform the way they did. And, I mean, after coming off a strike and all, man, that was just so much fun. And it was great for St. Louis. You know, although we didn't make the playoffs or anything, but that was worth it.
1: You know,
0: it.
1: A lot of energy in that.
0: Yeah, sure.
11: You know, I think it was even more important than the playoffs because the world was watching.
0: Yes.
11: It was not just baseball fans. The world was watching that situation unfold. And we all, you're like, I'll never forget, anytime McGwire came to the plate, the place got quiet and everybody had the camera out. This is when their cameras actually on their phones were actually working. And everybody stopped what they were doing just to see what was going to happen. Yeah,
0: you know, I hated batting practice that year, man, because Mark McGwire, he would fill the stands in batting practice. And, you know, everybody's there to watch Mark, how far he's going to hit the ball. And you remember, I hit behind him, me and Ray. And I would come in the batter's box after him, and all the fans in the stadium would be booing me for going in. Because they wanted to see Mark hit.
1: That's John Mabry's line. Is the days that he was off and Mabry was playing first base, he'd say everybody just boo him terribly. It's like, wait a minute, why are you playing?
11: Funny because Mike Shannon used to always tell the story. God, who did he replace in the outfield one day? And a guy in Wrigley Field said, I drove 400 miles to watch you play.
0: Oh, yeah.
11: And no, I think it was Brock, but it was somebody who was a really great player. No, it was Musial.
0: Oh, Stan.
11: So Mike went out in the outfield because Stan played left field.
1: Yeah.
11: And so the guy said, I drove 400 miles with my kid, and I got to watch you. And Stan was in the clubhouse. He had the flu. So Mike went in and said, hey, Stan, can you sign a couple of balls? So Mike went back out there and threw the balls up. And said, hey, all right, Shannon, here we go.
1: He was good at winning friends with
0: him. Hey, Mike Shannon was a smart man. I love Mike Shannon.
11: And you were one of his favorite players, by the way.
0: Mike Shannon loved you.
11: How you play.
1: He's a gamer.
11: He's
1: a gamer. That's what you love. I mean, that's what I loved about him.
11: All right, so I have three questions. We ask these three questions all the time. Who had the paperwork on you? Who did you own? And who took care of you when you first broke in?
0: Who owned me? Kurt Schilling. He had that nasty split finger, you know, and I remember getting traded out to L.A. and sitting in the dugout with Sean Green. And Sean Green,
11: what a good player that nobody ever talks about.
0: Right? You know, and Sean Green, he could watch one inning and tell you every pitch that's coming from that pitcher. And he used to come to me before every game, hey, you want to know what he's throwing? And I look at him and say, nope. Because if I know, I'm going to be anxious to throw at him. Yeah. Right. Yeah. And then Kurt Schilling came to town, and I put my hand around Sean and said,
11: hey, Sean,
0: when is he going to throw that split?
1: Please tell me that.
0: And it was amazing, man. He was like, hey, when he gets his glove over his head, he's going to flare that glove, and that's when he throws the split.
1: And baseball, as you know, because you're a longtime broadcaster, too, you know that teams are great at doing this now, that they get video and they got people working on this all day long. At some point, they're going to have AI if they don't already have that.
11: Right. Oh, they do.
1: Finding that. So the point is, he's doing that before.
0: He was doing it before.
1: Before everybody else is doing it.
0: And so the guy who I love facing, that I would send a limo to hotel and pick him up.
1: Please don't be me.
0: No. It was Steve Avery. Oh, my
11: really?
0: God.
11: Really? Yeah.
0: Oh, my God.
11: Oh, how about that?
0: He threw grapefruits, man. Yeah. Oh, my gosh.
11: I've never heard that term, grapefruit.
0: Yes.
11: I've never heard grapefruit.
1: One's a fastball. One's a fastball. Two's a grapefruit. Yeah.
0: Oh, my goodness, man. And so what was the third
11: one? And then
0: you
11: ended up playing. So who took care of you when you broke in?
0: Oh, man. I mean, Ozzie Smith was my mentor, man. Him and Willie McGee. I mean, who could you ask for, man? That's two great mentors that taught me the way, not just on the field.
11: Both different guys. And Willie's humble. Ozzie is humble in his own way.
0: Not really, but okay.
11: trying to create balance here.
1: He's proud.
11: I'm trying to be yin and yang here.
0: I'll tease it.
11: But the bottom line is, yeah, you know, Ozzy was more outspoken than Willie, but Willie was like, you know, that guy. And I remember Mike saying one time, he said, you know, Ozzy may be the face of this team, and that's great. He said, but Willie is the heart of this
1: team.
0: Yeah.
1: Fair statement.
0: He was the heart, man. And
11: they found a way where it worked for both of them as far as what their roles were.
0: And you know how quiet Willie is. So if Willie says something, you better listen to everything that comes out of his mouth, because he's not that guy that's going to go to you.
11: No. If you come to him, he'll say, "Cuz, you know, I got something." He'll tell you anything you want to know, but you have to come to him.
0: You
11: he will never tap you on the shoulder.
1: He'll say it with his head down, with a little bit of like humility. And I don't know if I should say this, but here it is. I say this all the time, and it's almost like saying, "Who's your favorite kid?" You can't answer that question when people ask you who your favorite teammate is. But I always qualify with, you know, I did not, it sounds like Tony La Russa saying that, but no, I did not have a teammate that I respected more and I enjoyed more than Willie McGinn.
0: No doubt about it. But you know what? Ozzy taught me how to be a professional.
1: Yeah.
0: Not just on the field, but off the field.
11: How to dress and how to eat and all the other things.
0: I used to try to beat Ozzy to the field because he was always early, working on his craft, man. Yep. Even when he was 40 years old and end of his career.
1: Right.
0: He would still be out there working on ground balls every single
1: day. Hall of Fame.
11: It's funny you say. So I did a sit down with him and Nolan Arenado a couple of years ago, and that was the first time they actually had a chance to talk. Because of COVID, they never really. Because Ozzy would be on the field, but he couldn't go in the club, so he really didn't know him. So Nolan says to him, he says, "Hey man, late in the season, when you're tired, did you cut back on taking ground balls?" And Ozzy said, "No, I took more." He said, "I took more." Because I charged everything late in the year. And the look Nolan had on, because he was like, he was waiting on him to say, "No, man, I cut back on things." Yeah. So he wanted to have an out. And Ozzy he turned it up a notch. And so, and I said to Nolan the next day, I said, "What do you think?" He said, "His answer, I'm still trying to process."
1: Right. Yeah.
11: I said, "That's why he's in the Hall of Fame."
0: Yeah, no doubt about it.
11: You know, because you know what? He wasn't the most skilled person. He didn't have a big arm.
0: Right.
11: So I look at Mason Wynn now, and I said, Mason has Ozzy's range, but he's got Sean Dunston's arm.
0: Yes.
11: And that's a tribute to all three of those guys, because this guy here is a really special player. But the fact is, Ozzy outworked everybody.
0: Yeah, he did. And he learned how to hit along the way.
1: Yeah.
0: I mean, it was
11: man, one year he
0: crazy.
11: Struck out 28 times.
0: Yeah, I mean.
11: A whole
0: and
11: season.
0: And he used a heavy bat,
1: but
0: too.
1: Yeah, he came from.
11: And he changed bats all the time. Ricky and I talked about this the other night.
1: He changed bats, he changed his stance, he changed. And there is not a player that I've ever seen. Well, of course, AstroTurf was part of the reason he was able to do this. But hitting behind the guy when there's a runner on first base, the first baseman's holding him on, he hit that hole between first and second.
11: Yep.
1: More than anybody I've ever seen, and he did it on purpose. He would take a pitch away, pull it that way. He would allow himself to get jammed a little bit, but still hit that. And so it was always first to third with Ozzy.
11: Yeah.
1: He just took advantage of our guys that could run so well, so they got to hold him on, and they have to be very careful there. But Ozzy was terrific at the hit and run, but he learned how to hit. He was actually one of the early guys to get stronger, too, when guys weren't doing the weight thing.
11: He worked out with Mackie Shillstone, who was a boxing trainer, a physical fitness guy. He worked out with him one off season, and the next thing he came back, forearms bulging, and he was ready to go.
0: I worked out with that guy. Woof, man.
11: I love Mackie.
0: He's
11: one of my favorite people.
1: One day in Montreal, Ozzy came up to me. I had a bad game the day before. I say this story all the time. I tell my kids this story because I want them to hear what it means to be a teammate and be honest with somebody. He came and saw me in the dugout, and I had a bad day, and he said, "What happened last night?" That's all he said. Now, Ozzy never told me anything about pitching. He just, you know, did his own thing. But this day he did. He said, "What happened last night?" I said, "Well, I tried. I just didn't have it." And he said, "We don't try here. We get it done. This is the big leagues." And then walked away.
11: Wow.
1: And that, it didn't make me happy that he said that, but I thought about it, and it was actually impactful to me, because it is, that's the fact. We're not here about excuses, and we got something we're playing for, and he was telling me that He was telling me a lot about winning in what he said.
11: But you know what it says also? That he believed in you as a player. Because you know what? There's other guys, he probably saw the same thing and said, this guy can't help us.
1: Yeah. But
11: for him to say that to you, I think says a lot about what he thought of you.
1: He's saying we need you.
11: I mean, exactly.
0: He cares for you. That's what he's saying. I mean,
1: no, I appreciate it.
11: I have one more question because you're a football player. All right, who's the one guy that you blew up at home plate or at second base? Because we always remember Ray Lankford blowing up
1: Darren Dalton.
11: But
0: I hate to say this because he was a former Cardinal. My man Gary Bennett, man. Oh, my God.
11: I love Bennett, too.
0: Oh,
11: we just saw him. We just saw him. He was here last weekend.
1: Let me text him.
0: You know, the funny thing is,
11: Don't call him because if we mention Brian Jordan, he might have the chills.
0: Hey, the funny thing about that is, you know, when I see Gary, he came to me and said, you know what? Man, that hit you ran over me, my son uses it against me every time I get on him about catching. Oh, he just shows him the picture of me running him over.
1: This is why I'm not catching.
0: Exactly. So, yeah, man. I mean, it was a San Diego, and I was playing with the Dodgers. You know how that robbery is.
11: Oh, my God.
0: And, you know, I teased Gary because I said, look, if you give me the plate, I'm not going to run you over.
1: Right.
0: You know it's a big game.
1: Right.
0: And he said, look, man, I was just in the wrong position
11: at the wrong time.
1: Well, I think he first should have thought that that's Brian Jordan coming at him. Maybe I want to think twice about that.
11: He should have been looking at him where he was on base.
1: You can have plate. You can have first base. Yeah. You can go wherever you want.
11: You can have the on-deck circle. Our dugout, I don't care, as long as it doesn't hurt.
0: I guess he didn't think I was going to score from first base, man. He didn't expect it, I guess.
11: You had that speed. You had that safety speed.
0: Oh, yeah. And, you know, I was looking for the catcher to run over, man. And Gary just happened to be that guy, man.
11: And he will never forget you
0: for it. He will never forgive me for that one.
11: You know what? He just gave me the sign to say it's over. We could do this for a long time.
1: But Brian
11: Jordan is one of our favorite people. And I will say this. I hope one day that there's a time when you come back and they put that red jacket on you.
0: I still hope so, man.
1: I hope so, too.
11: Because you look at the numbers and the time you were here and the things you've done, and the things you've done on and off the field is what the Cardinals are all about.
0: Yes.
11: And you checked every box with regard to your commitment to the game, to the organization, and to the community. Well, that's a triple crown winner as far as I'm concerned.
0: That would be a dream come true, man, to be able to put
11: I will be there for that.
1: Yeah. 100.
0: Yep. So
11: Brian Jordan, thank you so much, my friend.
0: Thank you guys,
11: for being here.
0: Man. You're my favorites, man.
11: Yeah,
0: appreciate you guys.
11: Ladies and gentlemen, for all of folks who are listening on their way home or you may be in your driveway, we thank you so much for being part of what we do. And we hear every Saturday, Ricky and I come to the ballpark and people who say that they heard the show and coaches and players and everybody else hears it. And we just want to thank you for participating and listening and being part of what we do because we love this.
1: Yeah.
11: This is our fun thing.
0: You guys are great at it, too.
11: And for all the people who are here tonight, thank you for being part of our last show for this season. We'll be back next year. Who knows where we'll be, but we'll be back. But more importantly, on behalf of Brian Jordan and Ricky Horton and the St. Louis Cardinals, we thank you for listening. And we look forward to talking to you next year in 2027 on the Cardinals Radio Network powered by Gray Bar. Good night, everyone.
1: 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Thank you.
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1: Officially eliminated from playoff contention, so they'll end up playing, what, I guess, eight games this year that do not have any significance towards them possibly being a playoff club. So disappointing in the sense that they're not going to be a playoff team, something that we had known for a while, but also it's okay to acknowledge the fact that expectations for this team were pretty low when the season got started, and they kept it interesting a lot longer than people thought they were going to, and I just kind of openly wonder what that means for the organization moving forward if expectations for next year. Like, let's not have thoughts of grandeur. I mean, this is still a rebuild, and I don't think they're going to be ready to be winning at the highest level, say, next year. But are they ready to really take that next step forward next year and be a legitimate playoff club with so many young guys being in the middle, and even having an off season where you build a roster with that in mind, at least a little bit, nothing crazy. We talked about that a lot today on Redbird Rush Hour about you want to make sure that you're not blocking some of these exciting players that are going to be on the way from the minor leagues. But at the same time, you'd probably like, the bullpen is an area where you can probably bring some guys in and have a little bit more success because of it. So they lose today. It was an ugly one. I don't know what to say about this game tonight. Kyle Lahey was not especially good. 3 innings, 7 runs, 6 earned on 5 hits, 1 strikeout, 3 walks. I am on board. I'm completely on board with what they are doing with Lahey as they ramp him down and trying to make sure that they give him the best possible route to being successful next year. At the same time, you do wonder how much of them ramping him down like that could be impacting performance in a negative way. He has given up 5 runs or more in 2 of his last 3 starts. Now, admittedly, the middle start, he threw 3 scoreless against the White Sox, but 2 starts ago, gave up 5 runs in 2 2/3 innings against Colorado, and then today gives up the 7 runs, 6 earned in 5 hits over 3 innings. So, at most, he would have 1 start left. I don't really know. I guess you could call it a year on him if you really wanted to, if you don't see so much value in him continuing to take the ball every 5th day and completing the season. I'm probably getting a little bit ahead of myself right now. But I think I'm probably right on this. Like, that's a lot for a guy like him, a guy who all season long has taken the ball with the idea to pitch as deep as possible, and now he's going into games knowing he's not going to get that opportunity. If all of a sudden you have an inning where you've thrown a ton of pitches, how does it not sneak into the back of your head that, okay, this might even be a shorter day than I was originally planning on it to be? So, again, I'm on board with what the Cardinals are doing, but that doesn't mean that it might not be having some type of an impact on Kyle Lahey all at the same time. Let's get to our cut of the game. Our cut of the game is sponsored by the Diamond Shop, thediamondshop.net. Late in the game, the Cardinals were able to push across their only run of the day, and it all got started with the leadoff hitter in the inning, Nathan Church.
2: And there's a ball that's hit to the right field corner, and that's picked up in the corner by Cruz. Not in time to make a play on Nathan Church, who gets a leadoff double in the bottom of the 8th inning.
1: There you go, and Nathan Church leadoff double. He would eventually come around to score there in the 8th inning on an Ivan Herrera RBI groundout. That would be the only run that the Cardinals would score in this game, and it would also be the only extra base hit that the Cardinals had in this game as well. Should take note, though, Leo Bernal, he had a 3-hit day today. He goes 3 for 4, so that was really good to see from him. And with that, let's go ahead and get to Who's on a Roll. Who's on a Roll is sponsored by Circa Sports. Sports betting the way it should be. We mentioned Bernal. He records his 5th multi-hit game this season, which is something to really take note of, that Bernal has been so good here in the early going. And

0: We've had some people ask us questions, you know, during the earlier shows, Redbird Rush Hour, Sports Open Line, Gas House Gang, so on and so forth, about what we see Leo Bernal as being in the future. And I don't think there's any doubt that he goes into next season as the leading candidate to be the pretty close to everyday catcher. Like, I think that's what we're seeing from him right now. It feels like we're seeing a guy who's about to really take claim on a job. I mean, this is his second three-hit game of his last four games and his third of his last 1, 2, 3, 4, 5, 6, 7. So in his last four games played, he has 2 3-hit games, and in his last 7 games, he has 3 3-hit games. That's pretty remarkable. 870 OPS. He's got the 323 batting average. Absolutely, Leo Bernal. He is on a roll and is sponsored by Circus Sports. Sports betting the way it should be. Let's listen in to Cardinals manager Oliver Marmol. He met with the media earlier tonight. Opened up just talking about the fact, obviously, tonight's the night where the Cardinals are officially eliminated from playoff contention, but they were in contention. They were even in a playoff spot for much of the year. So it's a kind of a moment to reflect on what this team was able to accomplish this year through most of the season.
1: I felt like we had a very competitive year compared to what some of the expectations were from the outside. Our guys committed to a certain style of play that they held each other accountable to every single day, and I feel like they lived up to it really, really well. When you look at the amount of games that we were in that we weren't supposed to be in, that we kept close, obviously a lot of one-run ball games on the right side of some of those, and some nights not so much, but I love the way we continue to show up and post every day. Our guys grew from it, and I'm proud of our group for the way they've gone about every game up to this point. So
2: when you look at the things that you all were able to accomplish, at least from your end, from an evaluative side this season, does it feel like you are definitely in a spot now where you've learned some things that you needed to learn and set yourselves up in a place?
1: Yeah, that's a good question. I think we have so much more clarity to what this looks like moving forward than any of the previous years, in my opinion. You go in with a lot of question marks, and we're coming close to ending the season with a lot of answers as to who can and who can't, and what it looks like moving forward as far as who's going to be a part of this thing. So, I feel really good about how certain guys were able to step up and show what they're capable of doing. The growth that we saw in a lot of guys, position players, starters, relievers. You're going into the offseason with a heck of a lot more clarity and excitement, because you look down and there's more coming, and you are optimistic about the group that's already here. So, yes.
3: Ollie, how did you see Kyle's outing tonight? Obviously not accustomed recently to seeing crooked numbers with the way he's pitched throughout the second half of the season.
1: No, they got him today. They took really good swings. The sinker wasn't as effective as it's been in the past. They saw it out over and had a really good approach against him. So, yeah.
4: I think maybe shortened outings led, he had some wildness. There were pitches that were left up that weren't in the past. Maybe the shorter outings had something to do with that?
1: No.
3: Yeah.
4: Those pitches up?
1: I wouldn't attribute it to anything other than he left some pitches up. I don't think the shorter outings play a role in that at all, to be quite honest with you. Yeah.
5: What did you see? How did you like the performance of Jerpy and Wendquist tonight?
1: Yeah, Jerpy filled up the zone, did a much better job of that, was on the attack, used his stuff well, got some uncomfortable swings, but I liked the way he competed today and what that looked like, closer to what you're wanting to see on a more consistent basis. And then Wendquist, just a power arm. He's got a high ceiling. He's got good swing and miss stuff, so I like the way he used his stuff today as well.
0: That was Cardinals manager Oliver Marmol speaking with the media just a few moments ago. Our insurance run of the game sponsored by DeWitt Insurance in St. Charles, Missouri, proudly representing auto owners insurance. When you look back at this game, I do think there was a bit of a turning point moment. Now, the Nationals jumped out with 3 runs in the first inning, but you can come back from that. And in fact, in the second inning, the Cardinals got leadoff singles from Jordan Walker, a leadoff single from Jordan Walker, and then Leo Bernal came up up to the plate. He got a single as well. So they had two on, bringing the potential tying run up to the plate. Thomas Ajayi, Brian Torres, Mason Wynn, none of them were able to get the job done. So it remained a 3-0 game. And then in the next half inning, the Nationals, they were able to add on in the third. And it all started with Dylan Cruz at the plate with one on.
6: Swing and a fly ball to right field. Hit well. Backing up is Jordan Walker. He's at the track, and it's over his head and over the wall. A two-run home run by Dylan Cruz, who almost crossed in front of Lyle, the runner that was ahead of him. That would have been an out there if that had happened. They got very, very close to each other, but it is a home run. Talked about the ball not carrying, but that one sure did. And it's now 5-0 Nats.
0: Yeah, they would end up scoring a couple more runs to make it a 7-0 game there in the third inning. At that point, it really felt like it was going to take something miraculous for this team to come back. So you just combine that bottom of the second where the Cardinals get the two top hitters in the inning, on, and then don't do anything with it. And then the Nationals answer with four runs in the next half inning to make it a 7-0 game. That is a big moment in this contest, so we do call those our insurance runs of the game, sponsored by DeWitt Insurance in St. Charles, proudly representing Auto Owners Insurance. As we get out of here for the day, let's get to By the Numbers, sponsored by Bank of Springfield. Bank boldly, bank with BOS. Member FDIC. Some of the other numbers coming out of this game. J.J. Weatherholt, he snaps an 0-for-15 with an opposite field single in the third inning. Ivan Herrera matched his single season high with the 66 RBIs. He drove in a run today, so he had 66 in 2025. Gets there again. Nathan Church, we heard this earlier, connects on his fourth double of the month of September. That matches his month high of what he had in May. Kyle Leahy making his 29th start of the year, allows a career-high 7 runs, throwing 61 pitches, the most since he threw 90 at Cincinnati back on August 18th, suffers his first loss since June 17th against San Diego, going 14 starts without a loss, the longest such streak by a Cardinal starter since Kyle Loesch ran off 15 straight starts without a loss in 2012. Cardinals being defeated by 8 runs, the 6th game this season, with a run differential of 8, fourth time it's happened at home, matched their season high with 3 errors. That also happened on May 30th against Chicago, dropped to 4 games under 500. That is their low watermark of the season, and as we've mentioned a couple times, they are now mathematically eliminated from the postseason. That is it for this edition of the Circus Sports Extra Inning Show. We certainly appreciate you being tuned in. 2 more home games left tomorrow. Michael McGreevy against Andrew Alvarez. 6:15 first pitch. Pregame coverage begins at 5:20. Thanks to Daniel Henkamp, doing a great job back at the studio. As always, I'm Matt Pauly. We'll talk to you again real soon. 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
9: Why is Jefferson selling these books in the first place? When he dies, he is going to be about $10 million in debt. Now, here is a thought which I suggested we mention. People wanted him to free his slaves, right? He owned about 200 slaves, 100 of them in Monticello, another in another plantation down the road, 90 miles. Jefferson didn't own his slaves. His creditors owned his slaves. He couldn't free them. But in the 6 months after the ghouls descend upon Monticello, it's dismembered of all the furnishings, and 130 African-Americans, whom he has promised will not be sold down the river, are sold down the river. And that's not just a euphemism. If you get sold to Mississippi or Louisiana, you're in deep trouble. Your lifespan is very short. And there were promises he made that he couldn't keep. So that's the other way to tell the story, that the gift is itself an indication of his bankruptcy, and then you could say his moral bankruptcy and his inability to take a strong stand against slavery in his latter years. Here's where I want to leave you, and I hope this prompts some questions. We need imperfect, flawed founders. In fact, if they were perfect, what in heaven's name would we have to learn from them? Let's leave Jefferson in the conversation.
10: And a terrific job on the editing and production by our own Greg Hengler. And you've been listening to the Pulitzer Prize-winning historian Joseph Ellis, author of American Sphinx, The Character of Thomas Jefferson. He gave this speech in, of all places, the very place Jefferson sold his books to, the Library of Congress. Special thanks to all that the folks do at the Library of Congress. If you ever get a chance, visit the building. And just imagine, in the Lincoln-Douglas debates, both men believed Jefferson agreed with them. And the same with Ronald Reagan and Bill Clinton. And the same throughout history until relatively recently. And the fact of the matter is, he was America's everyman, and he wrote those 55 words that may be the most important in not just political history, and not just modern history, but world history. The story of America's everyman, Thomas Jefferson, here on Our American Stories.
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1: And we continue with our American stories. Jeremiah Castile played college football for the Alabama Crimson Tide and was on the last team coached by the legendary Bear Bryant. Castile was a pallbearer at Bryant's funeral on January 28, 1983. Let's take a listen to his story.
2: I was born in 1961, Columbus, Georgia. My father was a World War II vet, number 8 of 9 children. They had about a fourth grade education. I was born in the projects, government housing there at Elizabeth County Apartments. Then we moved to Phenix City, Alabama. I was probably 3 years old. So around 1964, we moved, and none of my siblings graduated from high school. The drugs, the alcohol, what I saw at home, the domestic violence was in my house. My mom and dad fought. So at school, that's how I solved my problems with any of my classmates. Was I'm not talking. We're just going to get right at it. And in my middle school, during my seventh grade year, I got in a fight again. I had already been suspended from school for fighting. And I had to take the note home to my mom for my parents to sign. And it was a day my mother was sober. So she signed it and she was handing it back to me. She said, "Boy, I'm so disappointed in you." The Lord used that to grip my heart as a 13-year-old. It just gripped my heart. I took her back to school, finished the year out, and really realized I needed to change. So the little church, it was Pleasant Grove Baptist Church, a little church down the street. They would do revival every summer. So I have no interest in going to church, any of that. Hadn't, you know, before that. But God drew me based on I realized I needed to change, and I went. And so when you came in, the mothers and fathers of that church asked you, "Were you saved?" And I really didn't know what that meant. They say, "You must not be. Go sit on the front row." So they escorted me to the front row, and they called that the mourner's bench. And the mothers and fathers of that church, the elders, they just prayed for those people that was on that front row. And I would say about the third day of that revival, the Lord saved me. And what it was is I heard the gospel, the good news that God loved me, and he demonstrated that love through Jesus Christ on the cross. The first time in my life, it was communicated to Jeremiah that he was loved. I would say my parents showed me that by providing a place to live, food, pretty much those basic things, but never communicated verbally that I was loved. And all the way up to that time, my mom would get intoxicated and just get violent. So one day, I probably was 10, my mom had a knife in her hand, a kitchen knife, and I wanted to go play basketball. She was intoxicated. We got an argument. Anyway, I ended up with a 2-inch scar on my right arm and had to be taken to the hospital, stitches to put in my arm. So I was dealing with a lot of rejection. So that third day, I heard the gospel. And for the first time, hey, somebody loved Jeremiah. I tell people I walked in that church, a sinner, walked out a saint. That was a radical moment in my life. There wasn't a lightning and flash. There was a powerful transformation in my heart, in my inner man. And the reason I can say that is because the first person God gave me a love for was my mother. Now, when God saved me, he gave me a vision for my life, that in the Castile house, things could be different and that he could use me. And so God gave me a vision to play football. Football really came to be what I wanted to do in the University of Alabama, probably my eighth grade year. And so through athletics, I could get a scholarship, go to school, get an education, get a job, make enough money to be able to help my mother get sober and change the living conditions of my parents. And that vision disciplined me. I grew up in a home where drugs and alcohol were sold, but I've never smoked a marijuana cigarette. I've never drank a beer. I've never been intoxicated. That's the power of a dream. And the dream.

0: dream mattered more than recreational fun that I could have with teenagers. And so when the Lord saved me, I just became focused on that. And I became an Alabama fan. I also started watching the Coach Bryant show. And the vision, I'm going to Alabama. I'm going to go play football at Alabama. I was 5'9", 155 pounds. It weren't a bunch of people knocking on the door. I had a breakout year my senior year. I played both ways. I played running back, slot receiver, and corner. And our team actually made it to the playoffs. We got beat, but it gave schools a chance to look at me. And I was just small, but I was very athletic. I could run and jump and was strong. So I can remember where I got my first letter from the University of Alabama. My coach, Wayne Traeger High School, he came in one morning in the cafeteria and he dropped a letter on the table and it had University of Alabama. And I opened it up and it said that I was being recruited. And man, I start yelling, screaming. I ran out the doors to the schoolyard yelling, "I told you all," you know, because I would tell people I was going to Alabama. So I came over in the fall of 1978. Met Coach Bryant. Coach Jeff Rousey was the coach that recruited me. And he and I would talk 30 years later. And so he told me, he said, "You know, when you first met Coach Bryant and he looked at you and you'd walked off," he said, "Jeff, you sure about him? He's mighty little." And Coach Rousey said, "Trust me, Coach, he can play." Well, I'm a freshman in 1979. And that team is the returning national champions. And that team is loaded. It's got a lot of guys that's going to go on to play in the NFL. So I come in as a freshman in August. And that first week, Coach Bryant made us scrimmage the varsity. He sicked the dogs on us, man. I mean, that's best way. So that first week, you scrimmage the returning national champions. I can remember like yesterday, and they ran this little belly play. And Steve Whitman was the fullback at that time. He hit it. It was one of these quick hitting plays, and I was backside tight end. And next thing you know, it's just me and Steve. And Steve is about 245, 50 pound fullback. And I'm like, man, what am I going to do? And I was one of those guys. I wasn't afraid of anything. So I just come up and laid all 155 pounds on a pop. And it didn't bring him down, but I start riding him till the posse got there. A couple of weeks later, I'm coming in after practice, and I got a pink sticky note on my locker. And it said, "Coach Bryant want to see you." Man, I am scared as all get out. I'm like, what have I done? You know, what have I done wrong? Anyway, I go up third floor of Coleman Coliseum in his office. And Linda Knowles was secretary. She said, "Coach will be with you in a minute." Man, it was a long minute. Door opens up. She says, "You can go on in." And when I walked in, Coach Bryant was sitting behind his desk and he was smoking those Chesterfield cigarettes that he smoked. And it didn't have a filter on. He was just, and he put it in the ashtray and he just murmured some words. He had that old southern drawl. And I interpreted, "Go sit on the couch." He had a black and white checkered couch in his office. When you sat down on it, your bottom hit the floor because it didn't have any legs on it. So you were looking up at him.
1: And you've been listening to Jeremiah Castile tell one heck of a story about his life. And by the way, that scene of him being called into Bear Bryant's office, and Bear is a big old man, like 6'4". And I can imagine this short guy sitting in a short couch and wondering what the heck is going to happen next. When we come back, you'll find out what does happen next here on Our American Stories.
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1: And we continue with our American stories and Jeremiah Castile's story. Let's pick up where he last left off in Coach Bear Bryant's office.
0: So I sit down, and the first words Coach Bryant said to me was, "You could play here at the University of Alabama." I'm thinking, yeah, when my turn come. I was behind Don McNeil. He was a great one. 6'1", 200-pound prototype NFL cornerback. Going to go in the first round. to the Miami Dolphins and play 10 years. Well, that's who I'm

0: behind. So I'm thinking, yeah, I'll play when my turn come, coach. His next words were, you could play this year. And I'm like, wow. Coach Bryant believed I could play this year. There hasn't been probably the greatest words ever been spoken to me was that God loved me. Those were the next greatest words. I tell people I walked in 5'9", walked out 6'9". When he said you could play this year. So what he was telling me was, you're not going to play freshman football. You're going to play on the varsity. And boy, did I play. Yeah. So I had some confidence, but when Coach Bryant said that, it took me to an entire another level of confidence. It amazes me to this day how, because of that first initial meeting and then from there on, what Coach Bryant said, I took it as the gospel. Every word, I hung on every word he said. And it made me a great player. I look back and I look at how I, you know, the numbers I put up as a corner, how I dominated the position, you know, averaging 5 interceptions. And that's phenomenal, especially as a corner. You can see it as a safety. 21 interceptions as a corner. Oh, back when it was 3 yards in a cloud of dust, per se, they just ran the ball majority of the time. And I look at that and I think, what was it about me? Well, it was my mindset. Coach Bryant told me I could play. And the way we were taught to play was with a spirit of excellence. You don't give up anything, man. I mean, you don't give up any points. You know, that year, probably one of the greatest defenses that Alabama ever fielded in all the years they've had a football program, because that team gave up less than a touchdown a game. That 1979 year, they had 5 shutouts. So I was just taught and coached to play the game with a spirit of excellence. Really, the word is dominate. So I'm upset if a guy catches an out route on me. So that's how I was coached, and I played in that manner. I took that on, that philosophy, and after 4 years, I was an All-American and had tied the record in interceptions regular season with 16. We won it my freshman year. That was Coach Bryant's last national championship. 1980, we had a great team, should have won it again, and we came up short. Just felt like some of the leadership, the guys, we had talent, but guys just really didn't have the character that the 79 team had. That's the best way for me to put it. We had the ability, but we just didn't have the character. I did a blog back in 2012. A friend of mine that played with me, he was younger than me, he said, hey, I think 2012, Coach Bryant would have been 100 years old. So he said, hey, why don't you think about some of the things Coach Bryant did for you and write it down, and I'll talk about it. And so when I look at it, I go all the way back to that first meeting. Jeremiah, you can play here. Coach Bryant took 10 minutes and he invested in me. From there, he influenced me. So when he said something, I believed it. That changed me. That impacted me. I saw that in my academics, my athletics, spiritually, all those areas I was involved in. So that influence was there in all three areas. Coach Bryant come in, some meetings, me and y'all need to go to church tomorrow. He'd tell you where to go. He'd tell you to go. So he influenced me. From there, an inspiration came. How to live life. Coach Bryant lived. You knew he was passionate about what he was doing. My senior year, 82, this time of the year, we had spring ball. So one day we go down, we get our baskets, go change clothes, get look at our itinerary. Anytime the itinerary had S and S on it, you start praying. Because S and S meant stretch and scrimmage. That's all on the itinerary. You praying. Because you knew, oh my goodness, there's no time limit on this thing. And Coach Bryant was going to have your body and your soul that day. So anyway, that day, so we changed, and buses pull up. Everybody like, what are we getting on these buses for? We scrimmage right here at the complex. And we start asking assistant coaches, they don't know. What do you mean you don't know? You're an assistant coach? No. Nobody knew but Coach Bryant and the bus drivers. No, the assistant coaches didn't know. He took us over to Tuscaloosa County High School. We get off the bus. Coach Bryant walks up, calls everybody up, and he says, first thing he said, all you coaches, go sit up in the stands. He put all the coaches in the stands. Coach Bryant coached the offense, the defense, and the special teams by himself. Made all the substitutions. You didn't come out of the scrimmage unless he called your name. We started at 4 o'clock. The first group didn't get through to 10 that night. Lights came on. So what, that 6 hours later? Literally, I got 7-8 games of scrimmage plays in that one scrimmage. Yeah. Without, I'm talking about, some guys got that minute without, before they ever got a break out of the scrimmage. And the next group got through about 11 that night. So for me, I'm in the fourth quarter of life now, in my 60s. I saw a man at 68, 69 years of age tell his staff, go sit up in the stands. I still have a passion and a drive and an enthusiasm for what God called me to do. And so that is imprinted in me, not just in my mind. And so if you'd have known me as a player back then or as a person, I was known as a quiet leader. I just didn't talk much. And so right before the captains get ready to go out this game, I've got a strong prompting in my gut to get up and say something. But I'm scared because I got to ask Coach Bryant. So I'm struggling with this thing. But the longer I waited, it got to where I'm like, man, I'm going to throw up. I don't get this out. I don't even know what it is. It's totally impromptu. So I put my hand up real slow. Coach Bryant, I said, Coach, can I say something? He had on his big old Parker hat come up over that, on that jacket. He just nodded. And when he said, nodded, gave me permission, it just flowed. I started with thanking Coach Bryant. So, Coach, I just want to thank you for everything you've done for me. So, I came here 4 years ago as an 18-year-old boy, but tonight I'm going to leave as a 21-year-old man. I want to personally thank you for everything you've done for me. So, Coach, ain't no way we're going to lose this game tonight. So if I got to play this sucker by myself, man, we're going to win. And that thing was like it lit. It was a match. It lit, man. It got our guys fired up. What I love about that when I look back is, 20-some days later, Coach Bryant passes away. And I just believe the Lord prompted me that in front of my peers, I would tell my coach, thank you for what he'd done for me. Probably every player in there should have stood up that night. I said, thank you, Coach. God just prompted me. And after the game, I was on the standing up there on the stage where he was getting the trophy, Liberty Bowl trophy. I was standing next to him. I was getting the MVP trophy. And the announcer was just congratulating him on his career. And I was standing next to him. And he said, my career was, and he put his arm around me. It was great because of men like this. And that's how I'll always remember my last encounter with Coach Bryant.
1: And we'd like to thank 1819 News for this story. 1819 is a multimedia company for the state of Alabama. Jeremiah Castile doing what almost anybody who played for Bear Bryant did, which is talk about how Bear turned him from a boy into a man. With high standards, primarily, a spirit of excellence, and as he put it, he wanted to dominate the other team, dominance. And that's how I was coached, he said. And I played that way. And those words of encouragement, because that's what great coaches will do. They'll hold you to standards. They'll take you to the mats. But there are those moments where they build you up. There are those moments where they get a vision for you that even you don't have. And this was perhaps Bear Bryant's greatest talent. You can tell that without Bear Bryant, without Jesus Christ, these were the two most important beings in his life. And Christ first, Bear Bryant a close second. The story of Jeremiah Castile. And in the end, stories about Bear Bryant too, and the Lord, here on Our American Stories.
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8: ABC News, I'm Dave Packer. Here's the way it sounded outside the Kennedy Center Friday night. Hundreds of people gathering, some singing, as you can hear, in opposition to President Trump's takeover of the memorial and his threat to demolish it. They formed a human chain. President Trump saying Friday that he has a deal with Denmark to bolster the U.S. military presence in Greenland. Danish Prime Minister says the deal will be signed next week. Pain at the pump. The price for a gallon of regular gas, $4.47, according to Gas Buddy. Diesel prices averaging $6.44 a gallon. The price is taking a toll on truck drivers like Sonny Kishore, who lives and works in the South Bend, Indiana area.
9: It affects a lot. I had to find a job and do this because this is my passion, driving, but also being paid and to match up with the cost of living these days is very difficult.
8: Warren Buffett stepping down as chairman of Berkshire Hathaway. Buffett stepped down as CEO of the company late last year. Son Howard will succeed him as chairman. This is ABC News. Florida confirms a dengue fever death. The state is experiencing one of its worst surges in dengue in decades. Meta is facing a lawsuit by more than 70 people who say their intimate moments were recorded by smart glasses.
10: Among those suing are some users in California who say it caught them undressing, going to the bathroom, having sex, entering passwords. One guy who put his glasses on the bathroom counter says it unknowingly recorded him. Meta markets the glasses as a way to hear audio, take calls, capture video without having to whip out a smartphone. It intends to fight these allegations. Wayne Cabot, ABC News.
8: Mississippi will assume the state's largest law enforcement presence for a college football game ever this weekend, When Ole Miss hosts LSU, it's not just one of the longest college football rivalries. LSU coach Lane Kiffin left Ole Miss last year before the Rebels entered the playoffs. Dave Packer, ABC News.
11: I'm Maria Aquino. Our top story, St. Louis Alderwoman Sharon Tyus claims the Board of Aldermen cannot censor her if she does not apologize for saying she would, quote, put a bullet in the head of Alderman Rasheen Aldridge.
12: Tyus afterwards refused to discuss the topic, instead only addressing what preceded the comment, a fight over who should carry a bill transferring ownership of the troubled Homer G. Phillips Sr. apartment. I asked why she didn't take her concerns over the conditions of the building to the press sooner, when the operators were slow-rolling repairs.
13: Because I was still trying to get them to do it. And they
14: weren't
13: talking. How many of you all do I really call? The press calls me. I don't try to do my politics in the press.
12: Aldermanic President Megan Green.
15: We should not tolerate hateful speech against each other, even if we have legislative disagreements.
12: Green's resolution to censor Tyus will appear in committee next week. Sean Malone, KMOX News.
11: Missouri Secretary of State Denny Hoskins thinks the federal appeals court asked the right questions Thursday as a three-member panel considers if the state should use a 2022 congressional district map or the 2025 one. Hoskins tells our sister station 97.1 which one specifically stood out.
16: Does it make sense to vote on a different map in the general election than you voted on in the primary election? And I've said this from the beginning. No, I don't think that it does. I think it does disenfranchise voters.
11: Illinois has a new record for the heaviest pumpkin, and it was set by a grower from Plainfield. 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
17: The pumpkin weighed in at 2,492.5 pounds, 347 pounds more than the previous state record set 11 years ago. Phil Groenwald, the grower, said he was in complete shock when he saw the official weight.
18: There's a measurement system to get an estimated weight. So it was estimating 2,130.
19: This is not a matter of putting a seed in the ground and watering it.
18: It's a little more complicated.
17: Genetics, soil, fertilizer, nutrition.
18: It's really a difficult, stressful hobby because you got everything trying to take you out. All the storms that we had, you get different diseases, you got bugs, and you're just kind of fighting all these elements to trying to baby this thing to the end.
19: Is it sort of an obsession for you now?
18: It was before, and I think it's a little bit more now.
17: He topped his previous best by about 800 pounds.
11: From the Saliga Heating and Cooling Weather Desk. The heat advisory continues through Saturday at 8 o'clock. Overnight, 76 degrees under humid conditions. For Saturday, hot and humid again, a high of 98. Saturday night, partly cloudy, a low of about 76 degrees. For Sunday, partly sunny, some spot storms start to develop with a high of 92 degrees. Scattered showers and storms Sunday night, lows of 69. And for Monday, it will be cloudy with a high of 82. I'm Maria Aquino.
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1: Apparently, maybe, American did that in their computer. Their computer found somebody who'd pay more money for the same seat, and, oh, gee, we lost your reservation. Something horrible. But to pay for a first-class seat and have it canceled, I've never heard of that before. They're usually very happy to see actual cast on the first-class thing. Well, she had a fit, as she should have been. And here's the worst part. They put her in coach and then refused to refund her the difference between first class and coach, even though she was in coach, even though she made the difference herself. She made the change. The change was made to her. These are the kind of crappy things that you and I run into now with airplanes that we didn't used to run into. Trouble you've had with airplanes. That's the first thing we're talking about. The next thing we're talking about is being cheated on. One of the most challenging aspects of being a human being is to realize that you're in love with someone, you care about somebody, you spend time with them, and then you spend quality time with them, and you find out they're cheating on you. And you had no clue. The first clue as to whether or not someone is cheating on you is they never let go of their cell phone. That cell phone is never far away from them. It's always within eyeshot. They don't leave it on a shelf, the kitchen table. No, it's always with them. That's the first sign that your significant other is cheating on you. Now, there's a new setting on the WhatsApp app, which is invisibility mode, where you can tell it to delete conversations on the WhatsApp app after an hour, 10 minutes, 2 months, whatever, but it will automatically delete the conversations on the WhatsApp app, and you don't have to think about it. Jim, upstate New York, welcome to the other side of midnight. Phone number 800-842-9222.
2: Morning, Walter.
1: Jim.
2: I originally called about the Richard Gere thing, which I don't believe. But,
1: all right, let's stop a minute. Let's stop and review. Years ago, like 30 years ago, there was a popular myth that Richard Gere had been taken to the ER to have a rodent removed from his butt. And then, ever since then, for the past 30 years, people have speculated as to whether or not Richard Gere had a rodent removed from his butt. You don't believe it, right, Jim?
2: I really don't. I mean, logistically, if you think about that, you know, people love to take down and hear scandalous things about, you know, successful people. There was another story back when I was in junior high. It's a little graphic about Rod Stewart and his band. I don't know if you ever heard that one. But
1: I probably don't want to hear that one.
2: Yes, so that one's a little graphic, but the Richard Gere thing, I really don't believe, you know. Again, everybody wants to believe it, you know, especially people that are jealous of successful people, but I don't believe that.
1: He even has a different wife than he had then.
2: Yeah, he's had a few different wives.
1: Really?
2: Yeah, he's been married a few different times. I know he's a Buddhist. He's a Buddhist and all that.
1: Yeah.
2: He's an odd guy. You know, a lot of the successful people are odd guys.
1: Mm.
2: But the cheating thing, I have a cheating thing that involves demonic possession and the paranormal.
1: Excellent. This we want to hear.
2: Well, I was on top of the world back in the 90s. Had a successful business. Young guy, you know, and, you know, I grew up in New Jersey, you know, and New Jersey, you know, I don't know about you, but, you know, hanging out in strip bars, nightclubs, stuff like that. And I was in this strip bar and this little blonde came in, looking for her brother. And, we struck up a conversation. We played pool and she was kind of down and out. Not down and out, but just kind of depressed. So I felt sorry for her, and I took her shopping at the mall, and then we made a date. And when she showed up for the date, she was so stunningly pretty.

0: Like, she looked like Heather Locklear when Heather Locklear looked like Heather Locklear back in the 80s. And we got engaged, and, you know, she was a little sweetheart. And we moved up to the Poconos, and she completely changed. Like she could be the sweetheart, but then she had this, like, vicious, weird temper, like, and this voice would come out of her that wouldn't come out of a 100-pound, 5-foot-tall woman, you know, and it shocked me, you know, and my world went completely upside down after I met her. I went under in business and, you know, just everything, and so I'm working two jobs back-to-back, driving tractor trailer, and I found out one night I came home and I bought her expensive ring. I mean, she lived on my credit, blew my credit cards up. One night I came home and I heard her talking to another woman about another guy. And I've never been cheated on in my life. And it blew me away. And, you know, I confronted her over it. We had an argument. And I said, I'm done. I'm leaving. I packed up my expensive stuff. And she said, Satan, enter my soul. Satan, enter my soul. And she threw herself on the floor. And her face kind of contorted in a weird way. Not like the movies, but it was very odd, you know. And I packed up my stuff, and I left. And she went to the police, and she said that I hit her. I never hit her. I never hit a woman in my life. And she had a restraining order against me in my own house. So I was done with her. And long story short, I had to go to court for that restraining order, and she was there and crying that she wanted me back and she's sorry and this and that. I took her back like a fool, you know. But
1: you did?
0: Yes, for a little bit, for a little bit. And I'm working two jobs back to back. I'm constantly falling asleep behind the wheel, constantly. I totaled two cars in a three-week period. I'm driving double tractor trailers up on the thruway every night, falling asleep behind the wheel, and then I would get in my car and go to my other job. I fell asleep behind the wheel and hit the center barrier on Route 80 and ended up in the emergency room.
1: Wow.
0: I just got banged up a little. You know, I got banged up, not hurt real bad. I bought another car and doing the same thing, falling asleep behind the wheel constantly. I had paranormal stuff happen with that because I should have died so many times, and I felt the steering wheel turning on its own. I veer off the road, and I felt the steering wheel veer me back on the road. I've spun out in the middle of Route 80 in snowstorms. Anyway, the second time, I fell asleep in a Subaru station wagon, and it went under a tractor trailer. Under
1: and
0: the
1: you
0: trailer.
1: Blame, you blame all of this on this girl?
0: My whole life went, well, the paranormal stuff, she would have this gravelly voice come out of her that was not human. And I didn't know about this stuff back then. And she did dabble in the occult a little bit. And anyway, the second time I totaled the car, I went under a tractor trailer right on Route 80. And I didn't get crushed by the tractor trailer. I'm still here. But, I, you know, the car got mangled up and the driver actually pulled over about a little bit down the road and then took off, and I ended up in a hospital again, banged up, but not
1: so is a hit. It was a hit and run. Listen, these are amazing stories, Jim, and it shows what happens when the wrong people get in our lives and mess us up. Thank you very much for the call. 800-848-9222, 800-848-922. Cheated on. Have you been cheated on? Because usually what happens from the conversations we've had and what I've learned in my own life is that after we find out we've been cheated on by somebody that we were close with, it screws up our gyroscope. Internally, all the things that we could do easily, shake your hand, say hello, go to a birthday party, start a new job, find a new job, all of that becomes suddenly difficult because our tuning fork, our gyroscope internally, is messed. It's like somebody just comes, oh, there's your gyroscope. Let me just kick that down the road. That's what it feels like when you've been cheated on. And then, more often than not, when a person's been cheated on, especially a guy, he won't talk about it. He's not going to share that with anybody. He keeps it to himself. And that's a mistake because it will eat you alive. You'll think about it. It will eat you alive. Did I see this clue? Why didn't I see that clue? How come I didn't know about this? And you'll just keep going down those boxes, and you'll keep checking off how

0: how you were cheated on and how could this have happened to me? It's a profound life event that most guys don't talk about. But you should talk about it here. You're anonymous. You'll get it off. You'll feel better. And I got a phone number. It's 800-848-9222, 800-848-9222. It's best to talk about it. And the great thing is, no one knows who you are. You're anonymous, and you get to share this story. And I don't know about you, but at 20 minutes past the hour, I like stories. I enjoy stories. Now, I asked our friend, Noam Layden, to share some time with us today and tell us about great wacky stories. But then it got caught in the corporate bureaucratic stuff. And I don't know if there was a decision that we're not going to help Walter, or a decision that Walter should have gone to the boss first. I don't know. Don't care. All I know is that right here, I put on my rundown that Noam, who I like very much, was going to share with us stories. I can't wait to find out what the problem was, because I know he wanted to do it. Probably I should have gone to his manager, but there's just so much I can remember. I got so much to remember to put together a four-hour radio show every night. Think about the Abbott Elementary, the TV show Abbott Elementary. That's a 22-minute show, 22 minutes of content. And for that, they have 11 writers. Craft services, premium food brought to the writer's room. They have a crew of 200, union talent, for 22 minutes. And how long does it take them to shoot 22 minutes? 1 week. You think about any radio station you want. You think about it. And we've got a 3 or 4 or 5 hour show. The morning shows right now are lining up. They're sobering up to do their morning shows right now. They listen to this show to hear if there's anything they've missed. You missed a lot. Let me assure you, you've missed a great deal. And they put together a 4 or 5 hour show. The host, maybe somebody else with the host, all by themselves. It's a miracle of modern entertainment, what happens on the radio every day. Oh, by the way, we're live. Yes, we're live. That Abbott Elementary, which I adore, they shoot it, edit it, reconsider, edit the script, a whole different world on television. And then they get paid tons more for a far smaller audience. More people listen to this show than watch anything on CNN. Just think about that. Walter Sterling, The Other Side of Midnight, from the Red Apple Audio Networks.
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2: Beyonce fans, collectively known as the Beehive, are a little upset with their queen. Recently, Beyonce celebrated her 45th birthday with a merchandise drop that appeared to be for billionaires only. Fans called it, quote, unjustifiably expensive, like a $400 tracksuit, and the most divisive, a pine box to hold vinyl albums, one person writing, like, how much money do you need, Ms. Billionaire?
1: This is the Red Apple Entertainment Report. 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
0: Linwood. Is that your name? Linwood, hi. Welcome to the Other Side of Midnight. Hello, how you doing?
9: I'm okay, Walter. I have a story about my cheating wife.
0: Yes, please.
9: So I came home from a hard day's work. Opened the main door. I hear a strange noise coming from inside my house. I opened the door. The noise got louder. It was coming from my bedroom. I opened the door. There it is. My wife having sex with my best friend. After about 15 seconds, I finally said something. I said to my best friend, I said, I have to do it, but why are you doing it?
0: That was pretty funny. Tom, welcome to the Other Side of Midnight. Hi, Tom.
10: Yeah, hi. I years ago in the 90s, like the other guy, my ex-wife had an affair with a guy. It was her boss, in fact. And I'm white, and her boss is black. Well, anyway, she got pregnant with this guy the first time and had an abortion, and it literally destroyed her inside, and I saw this every day. So then she confessed to the affair and promised that it would never happen again. Well, about 2 years after that, she got pregnant again, I was all excited because it seemed like, I don't know, I guess I was naive, wanting to believe the best in her, so forth and so on. And, the affair didn't stop. It continued. So what happened is she, got pregnant the second time and the baby by this guy. And, when the baby came out, I first looked at him. Well, the nurse told me that he was dark from the birthing process, but don't worry, he'll lighten up. That's what she said. So, you know, and at the time I was having seizures all the time, and I was pretty messed up at the time from that, in and out of the hospital, whatnot. And she pretty much took advantage of that. Looking back, she pretty much took advantage of that. So I believed it, and time went on. So when he was about 6 months old, my family. A family member came to me, well, a couple of them came to me and told me, look, this isn't your kid, you know, and pretty much set me straight. Well, I still didn't want to believe it, I think in my mind I had rationalized. I thought, you know, it doesn't matter. I couldn't love a human being more than I loved that kid. I took care of him all the time, and I loved him, you know. So, but they're like, no, this isn't your kid. So I thought, okay, I'll go to the doctor and get a test. Well, I went to the doctor. The doctor says, look, he says, Tom, he says, I can tell you right now, he's not yours. You know, I mean, it was looking back. I mean, it was blatantly obvious, but to me, it wasn't. I refused to believe it. And I think it was just the hurt and all that that I was dealing with.
0: What made you accept that it wasn't yours? What was the final straw?
10: Well, let me tell you. So I started to go back. I did the blood test. He said, we'll do the blood test if you want. So we did it. I started to go back for the results, and then all of a sudden reality just set in. I started looking at everything. Reality set in, and I started looking at him every day, and I thought to myself, you know, I don't care. I love this kid. I couldn't love this kid anymore if he was mine, you know. And so years went on, four or five years after that, the marriage fell apart. We divorced, and it was a train wreck from the start. But anyway, so I opted to pay child support. She did everything she could to push me out of his life. My mother was the best grandmother a person could ask for. She knew the obvious. Everybody knew that he wasn't mine, but they accepted him. Mainly for me, for myself, because they loved me, you know. And so anyway, so it went on, and I opted to pay child support for him, and because I wanted him to be taken care of. And he's a great kid. I couldn't love a kid. I couldn't have loved him anymore if he was mine, you know. And that was that. And
0: when did you confront your wife with this? When did you confront your wife and say, okay, I know this isn't mine? When did you do that?
10: As soon as I realized, you know.
0: Yeah, and, how many years was that?
10: It wasn't years. We separated for a week. And it was during that time that I rationalized everything. And I just said, you know what? Like I said, I couldn't love him anymore if he was mine.
0: Well, ultimately, how do you feel about the situation? How do you feel about what happened to you? This was the life event.
10: Oh, well, you know, I've gotten over any hatred I've had for her. Like I said, my faith in God really took care of that. If it wasn't for that, who knows where it would have gone, you know.
0: Thank you for that story, Tom. That's a difficult story to tell, but it's one of the reasons that I said, let's talk about this, because when a guy is cheated on, the last thing he wants to do is tell anybody that he was made a fool out of. And ultimately, that's what it is, that a woman has been with you and then decides to be with someone else and lies about it for sometimes a little while or a long time. But that's your register. She is depleting you. She is depleting your soul, your heart, your feelings, your life, your time. You're investing in a relationship in one way, thinking maybe this will be permanent, or I got to be good to her, or I have to be good to him. And then you find out the other person, they were just withdrawing from your bank. They were just withdrawing from your goodness without any concern for what that depletion could result in. Russ, Orlando, welcome to the other side of Midnight at 800-848-9222. Hi, Russ.
11: How you doing?
0: Chicago. Hey, Chicago. Hi.
11: Yeah, you said Orlando. Anyway, I got my daughter's friend, and she ended up going to court on this one. But anyway, she had a friend. Her friend was married to, you know, the guy. You know, they were high school sweethearts and got married. We're married for 6-8 years, whatever. And he came home, and she was screwing his brother. Now, he kept her. He forgave her for that, and they got over it. Years later, they had a baby, this and that. and whatever. She was playing around again. Anyway, he killed her with a hammer. He's in prison today. And, you know, my daughter went to court in Michigan for in Chicago. But, I mean, when she was, when her friend was to answer her call, she goes, something's wrong. And sure enough, you know, he killed her, you know. So, you know.
0: That's about as serious as it can get. I got to tell you in a second about the story of Humble Harv. Silas, Staten Island, welcome to the other side of midnight.
12: Yeah, I understand people who do cheat because I would never do it. I mean, I'm no more of a stoic, but I couldn't believe that I was being accused of cheating. And it that hits you like a, you know, that's, it's almost like a betrayal. But, yeah, I mean, I'm a singer in a band, and I've been given a lot of offers, but I would just never cheat on it. I don't know how I could live looking at a woman knowing that you cheated on her. I couldn't do it, but she often accused me of it, and it was horrible. It's like, why are we even having this argument? I never touched another woman since I've been with you, and...
0: Do you think she's asking that because she's cheated on you?
12: No. I know she'd never cheat. I've even seen guys hitting on her and stuff, and she shut them down immediately. She was very insecure.
0: Have you asked her to just stop accusing you of cheating? Have you asked her to just stop that? Because you're right, that's a horrible... I understand that. It's a horrible thing to be accused of cheating when it wouldn't even occur to you.
12: Yeah, it's something I couldn't do. And believe me, I've resisted some drop-dead women, but I just said, in my own soul, I couldn't do it. I couldn't portray somebody like that.
0: I agree.
12: When I was accused of it, I was like, holy crap.
0: And I've known
12: people who cheated, and I said, how do you do that?
0: I don't know how they do it. I've never known how they do it. And there are people who do it as a sport. There are people who just do it because they're good at cheating. And it's a sport for them. But to me, they have anybody. This is one of the things I realized really early in life. I was in media. And if you ever saw the TV show Mad Men, all of those guys on Mad Men were cheating. Well, at the time that I started in media, there were a lot of guys, like the Mad Men guys. They were drinking and cheating. And one of the things I learned about those guys is those are the guys you don't do business with. Because if they're willing to cheat on
12: my
0: wife, they will cheat on you. They will lie and cheat on you in business up the kazoo. It's the guys who are boring and go to church or go to synagogue and love their kids. That's who you do business with.
12: Yeah, I've learned that. You know, I've heard it from John Katzmacidis himself. I've been ripped off for millions of dollars in real estate. And he told me what he said. I heard him on the radio. He said, never deal with people. He says, you give them a deal, show them what it is. And if they can't accept the fact that we'll both make money, he said, walk away from them. Walk away from somebody because... my deal, we were going to develop four houses, and these guys wanted the whole ball of wax. They didn't want to give me my cut and their cut. So to me, there's tantamount to cheaters who just stab me in the back and never think 2 minutes of it. You know?
0: Did you go on to?
12: I could never do it.
0: No, I could never do it. Did you go on? Well, the other reason I would never cheat is I'd be caught. My karma is that if I cheated, I would go with the girl to the nice hotel room, come down the elevator, doors would open, and there would be my in-laws. That's my karma.
12: Yeah, to me, it's too much to think about.
0: It's too much to think about. It's too much to keep track of. I don't need that trouble, Silas, and I appreciate the call. 800-848-9222, 800-848-9222. It's 37 past the hour, 37 past the hour with Walter Sterling. Now it's becoming a morning show. Yes, we're pushing morning show time where the big guns come in. The big guns come in with their team. It's interesting, always the big morning shows. and they're all across America. The big morning shows right now, they're pulling into the parking lot. They're seeing what Walter's talking about to see maybe they could steal the idea, make it into their show. Meanwhile, they have a posse. These guys always have a posse. These women have a posse. Seven or eight people hanging around. Well, I'm an intern. I've never seen anything like it. I've been at, I've had a couple really good on-air radio jobs. I've begged for interns. It never happens. Instead, they're all hanging out with the morning show, or worse, they say, well, you know, I really want to work at the all sports station. You what? Well, you know, I'm interested in sports. Well, that means you're not interested in radio. There are these kids in high school and in college that want to intern, but only at the all sports station. And when I was at Sirius, for years I consulted Sirius Satellite Radio on site. And one of the surefire ways that we would not hire somebody, if someone was high school or college and they'd come in for the job interview to work in programming at Sirius, and they said to us, I love music. I really like to keep track of music. I know everything about this genre of music or this genre of music. And that's, we would never hire them. Because the job wasn't to make music. The job was to make radio. And that's a very different thing than making music. 800-848-9222. 800-848-9222 with Walter Sterling. I think there's a song I really want to hear. Why don't we play that song, Matt? It's so magnificent. You really want to hear it over and over again. Oh, my gosh. Listen to this. We're going to play Tiffany.

is if all five phone, I have five phone lines here. When all of them are lit, we will stop the song, and then you and I will talk. The best way to do this show is when you and I talk. If I do a monologue, that's garbage. The excitement comes from the spontaneity of you calling in and saying something that I have no idea what you're going to talk about. Here's the number, 800-848-9222. When we have all five lines lit, Tiffany will be done. Enjoy. It's up to you when this song starts.

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I don't think this was ever on the radio until I got a hold of it. If you want it to stop, call. When I get five lines lit, we'll stop the song and you and I will talk.

0: I think that's a good idea. A Friday feature. We'll do this every Friday.
1: Hello?
0: Other hosts say things like, open lines, call with them, whatever you want to talk about. It's the worst kind of way to do talk radio. The worst.
2: Like it was Monica all night at the mall. And
0: see, she does rap here. Listen to her rap.
2: There.
0: We'll play
2: it
0: the
2: was
0: rap.
2: Some kind of like-

That's Tiffany's rap. When we get 5 phone lines lit, she'll stop singing. 800-848-9222. It's up to you. 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Here you go. 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We're getting close. 800-848-9222.

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I think you did. Were you like Tiffany or Debbie Gibson? 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Did you know that? 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You can do it. Call 5 Lines Lit.

0: night. 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Mark, welcome to the other side of midnight. How does it feel that you've controlled the media?
1: Oh, thank God. It has stopped. The music has stopped. I couldn't handle it on hold there. How are you doing tonight there, Walter?
0: It was your responsibility. And you
1: I had a call. I wasn't planning on it, but I got off my ladder. I'm hanging pictures. But anyway, I got a little story for you. I'll try to get a trucker story in here for you. This happened on 9/11, actually.
0: Yes,
1: I woke up in the morning. It was a weird day, you know. I heard the news and stuff, but the place didn't crash anyway, so I got to go to St. Louis. So I'm driving. It's a really eerie day, you know. I'm listening to all the news and this and that. Very eerie day. Because I remember there was no planes, right? There was no planes at all, so I'm like, wow, this is really weird. But then all of a sudden, I'm like Southern Illinois. I see two planes and a big plane flying over my head. I'm like, what the heck is all this going on? And then later on, I find out that Bush and the president, they put them out in Denver or something. So I guess they were flying back I found this out later. That's what happened. They were flying. But it was weird. You know what I mean? I hear plane stuff, and I've actually seen some planes. But
0: That is weird. Yeah. So you saw the president's plane. That is weird. Joey, welcome to the other side of midnight, Joey. Hi.
2: Yes, good morning to you.
0: Yes, doctor. Good morning
2: to
0: you.
2: I would like to talk about, you mentioned about a week and a half ago about you wasn't sure about any place to give you anything free when you eat. But I went to Salvatore's in Elmont to have dinner.
0: Hold on one second. Hold on. Hold on.
2: Sure.
0: When you bring something up like that, good topic, good conversation, you want to set it up. I was talking about on my birthday, I went to restaurants and places that usually give free stuff on my birthday, and nobody was doing it. That's what I was talking about. So please go ahead and tell your story.
2: Right, exactly. That's what you were saying. But if I didn't ever ask for a birthday cake, but I had dinner, and they offered the wine, either red or white. And it was, like, unusual that you would get something, especially wine. And I was very excited about that.
0: Yes. And where was it that you got free stuff? Where was this?
2: Well, it wasn't free stuff. It's when you eat dinner, they give you wine, whether it's red or white, and they don't charge you for it. And
0: no,
2: this is in Elmont.
0: Elmont, that's a good restaurant. Thank you very much. 800-848-9222, 46 past the hour. We're giving time checks because we're entering morning drive, and there are certain things that we have to do to enter morning drive. Jim, Staten Island, welcome to the other side of midnight. Hi.
3: Hey, Walter. You got what the English call the minerals to call a mayo an a-hole. I want to give you credit for that.
0: It wasn't difficult. It was an easy thing for me to say.
3: And I've come to a conclusion. He popped up out of nowhere.
0: Out of nowhere,
3: I think
0: a criminal.
3: He might be Rosemary's baby.
0: Well, you're being kind. Rosemary's baby was real.
3: Wow.
0: But Mr. The mayor of New York City, all of my, he's a big phony, rang right through my body when I first saw him. I'm like, he's a big phony. And then the people he surrounds himself with scare me even more. And then that he's got a wacky theory that he can spend $235,000 per toilet to install public toilets in New York City. For the past 35 years, there have been wacky schemes to install public toilets in New York City. And I will tell you as a radio fact, that will never happen. There will never be an appropriate number or any additional public toilets in New York City. It won't happen because I understand union math. You ready? Let's look at the unions required to put public toilets in New York City or any big city, St. Louis, Chicago, WGN, any big city. Plumbers union, concrete mixers union, got to put a floor on that thing. Air hammer union. You have to dig up the floor that was there to put in the pipes. Electricians union. It's going to have an electronic door. It's going to have a security system. Sanitation workers. They're going to say, no, we're responsible for where that goes. and then they're going to argue over that for months. The signage union, the people who put up the signs inside and outside that toilet, the police are going to say whether or not it's secure. Oh, yes, and the fire department is going to say whether or not it's going to explode. And I've just begun. It will never happen. It won't happen for $235,000 per toilet. But remember, there's a long history of mayors and other do-gooders wanting to put public toilets in New York City. I will tell you what I think would be a much better solution. If there is a restaurant that serves the public, they become obligated to let you and me use those public restrooms. Their obligation, the rules change. They can't put a sign on the door saying for customers only. No, if it's a public restaurant and I can go in and out of there, how many times have you bought a cup of coffee to use a bathroom so you could say that you're a customer? How many times? Too many times. Walter Sterling, The Other Side of Midnight, from the Red Apple Audio Networks.
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5: A new study at J.A. May Cardiology found that patients with atrial fibrillation can monitor their heart rhythm at home by using a smartphone before treatment. Researchers at the Karolinska Institute say the approach reduced last-minute procedure cancellations by nearly 95%. I'm Yana Derulis for the Worldwide News Network.
4: Celebrating 250 years of America, highlighting moments in history. Here's Jake Novak.
6: April 23rd, 1985. Coca-Cola kills its flagship formula and replaces it with New Coke. It turned out Coke catastrophically misjudged the deep emotional attachment to the original formula. Public backlash was immediate and ferocious. Within 79 days, Coca-Cola was forced into reintroducing the original formula as Coca-Cola Classic. And that's history.
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9: Strippers on the loose, on the other side of midnight.
10: A dancer, yes, a dancer. No, we're not talking about the ballet. We're not talking about jazz or any of the other types of nifty dancing like tap dancing. No, she is of the exotic dancing persuasion. Her name is Shaquia Kelly. Shaquia Kelly. Apparently, according to police in Fort Worth, Texas, had a customer that she took away. His name was Lawrence Holman, and I say his name was Lawrence Holman because, yeah, he's dead. Yeah, he's dead. Shot and killed in the driver's seat of his Mercedes-Benz. Shaquia, maybe that's how it's done after the tree. She is in Dutch over this. A lot of times, there are patrons at gentlemen's clubs who want a little something extra. They want alone time with the dancer. In fact, the dancer's job is to make the patron fall in love with her. Or lust. Desires. Yeah, that's what their job is. And Sequoia did a heck of a job with this because Lawrence was in love. He was infatuated or in lust. He wanted to have alone time. And she was up for the challenge. No word on motive yet, but I can say this, that the shooting that happened, apparently maybe where she lived, or maybe I'm guessing where she lived in Fort Worth in an apartment complex. Yeah, there's neighbors there that will never forget that night of losing Mr. Lawrence Holman. Folks, marrying a dancer, having an interlude, a romantic interlude with a dancer, it's not what you think. Be safe. And remember, some of these girls, they're just looking for better ways to rob you. And if you show up with a Guido roll full of fives and a smile on your face, they want them all. They want that entire roll of money. Always remember that. They don't like you. They like your money. Sequoia, Kelly, yeah, she's gone. She's going to be going to jail, and which is not good. And Lawrence Holman, your family and friends, and quite frankly, I miss you as well. From the Champagne Room, looking at trees, I'm Velo Hool. Strippers on the Loose, Walter Sterling, The Other Side of Midnight, Red Apple Audio Network.
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0: Jim in Chicago, welcome to The Other Side of Midnight. Which side of midnight are you on, Jim?
11: I'm on the right side talking to you. Good show, Walter.
0: Thank you, Jim. You too.
11: I want to change it up a little bit. I want to know what your thoughts are. I've been hearing about this rogue AIs and how they've created their own language so that they can talk between themselves without us not understanding what they're saying. They're also tapping into other businesses and letting their AIs know that certain things that they don't want them to talk about, like they're taking control of things. And they're finding out that more and more this is happening.
0: What do I feel about rogue AIs? I will tell you exactly. It sounds to me like a Doctor Who episode. Not the good Doctor Who's, but the ones from the 60s and 70s. It sounds to me like a Doctor Who episode. I believe that AI today is a really good Google search engine. I believe that's all it is. It's a fancy search engine. Because when you look at what it spits out, it just is a very long Google response of a lot of things that it steals, usually from Wikipedia. It ain't there yet. Am I worried about it? No, I'm not worried about it. It has the promise of drawing things. Okay, so I wanted to make a video. I wanted to make a video of Sydney Sweeney jumping up and down. That's a reasonable request. Could Sydney please jump up and down? Nude. Won't happen. I asked it 2 days ago. I said, Dear AI, would you please give me some ideas of what to talk about tonight on my giant network radio show on the Red Apple Audio Network? It's still thinking. After 2 days, it still doesn't have an answer for me as to what I could be talking about with you. I don't get it, and I'm suspicious of something that hit the national landscape huge, epic, in about 10 seconds. Without any, is it coming? Gee, we heard about it. Did we read about it in our weekly reader? No. It just appears on the landscape, blots the sun, and now we're all supposed to, one, worry about it, two, believe that it takes that much water. It doesn't. And three, needs to take up about half of our raw land. Does any of that make any sense to you? Is there any logic there? No, there's no there. And for all the talk about AI, I have yet to see a demonstration, TV, entertainment, Discovery Channel, that says, here's what it does for you. Here's how it works. Here's how you can work it. Instead, what do? We look up the girl in high school. We look up the girl who made us crazy, and we type in Sydney Sweeney swimsuit. That's our use of AI so far. That's it. Worried about it? No. Whenever I hear about evil robots attacking each other, and then closing our doors, sucking the rooms out of oxygen. I'm like, that's a Star Trek, or that was a Star Wars, or that was a Doctor Who. Doctor Who, not worried about Doctor Who right now. The greatest gift you and I can receive is a request for help. The other side of me.
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6: ABC News, I'm Dave Packer in Washington, D.C. Singers and live performances as hundreds gathered in the Kennedy Center Friday night. They're outside forming a human chain in opposition to President Trump's takeover of the memorial and his threat to demolish it. President Trump says he's banning three major news organizations, CNN, MS Now, and Political, from the White House because he doesn't like their coverage.
12: We are banning them, yes, we are, and there may be others to follow.
6: In a statement, Politico responding, quote, "We will vigorously defend our First Amendment rights against any attempt to restrict them." Warren Buffett stepping down as chairman of Berkshire Hathaway. Buffett stepped down as CEO of the company late last year. His son Howard will succeed him as chairman. Pain at the pump. The price for a gallon of regular gas now $4.47, according to Gas Buddy. Diesel prices averaging $6.44 a gallon. This is ABC News. A recall alert for some Volkswagen drivers.
13: Hang on to your steering wheel. Loss of control is possible because of a problem with the steering rack housing in some Volkswagens and Audis. VW recalling more than 200,000 Tiguans, model year 2018, also 2018 and 2019 Atlases, and Audi Q3s, model years 2019 through 2021. VW says the risk of a crash is greatest during parking or low-speed maneuvers. Wayne Cabot, ABC News.
6: It was a millisecond software defect that caused the cancellation of more than 2,000 flights in and out of the United Kingdom last week. That according to a preliminary report from the country's air traffic services. The defect was in the system that allocates codes which identify flights on radar. And the Fat Bear Week brackets are finally out. The contest to see who packed on the most weight before hibernation includes two new competitors, Bear 89, Oz's Backpack, and 151 Walker. Good luck. Dave Packer, ABC News.
7: I'm Maria Aquina. Our top story, St. Louis Alderwoman Sharon Tyus claims the Board of Aldermen cannot censor her if she does not apologize for saying she would, quote, put a bullet in the head of Alderman Rasheen Aldridge.
14: Tyus afterwards refused to discuss the topic, instead only addressing what preceded the comment, a fight over who should carry a bill transferring ownership of the troubled Homer G. Phillips Sr. apartment. I asked why she didn't take her concerns over the conditions of the building to the press sooner, when the operators were slow-rolling repairs.
15: Because I was still trying to get them to do it. And they
16: weren't
15: talking.
16: How
15: many of you all do I really call? The press calls me. I don't try to do my politics in the press.
14: Aldermanic President Megan Green.
17: We should not tolerate hateful speech against each other, even if we have legislative disagreements.
14: Green's resolution to censor Tyus will appear in committee next week. Sean Malone, KMOX News.
7: Missouri Secretary of State Denny Hoskins thinks the federal appeals court asked the right questions Thursday as a three-member panel considers if the state should use a 2022 congressional district map or the 2025 one. 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
18: Does it make sense to vote on a different map in the general election than you voted on in the primary election? And I've said this from the beginning. No, I don't think that it does. I think it does disenfranchise voters.
7: Illinois has a new record for the heaviest pumpkin, and it was set by a grower from Plainfield. 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
19: The pumpkin weighed in at 2,492.5 pounds, 347 pounds more than the previous state record set 11 years ago. Phil Groenwald, the grower, said he was in complete shock when he saw the official weight.
20: There's a measurement system to get an estimated weight. So it was estimating 2,130.
21: This is not a matter of putting a seed in the ground and watering it.
20: It's a little more complicated.
19: Genetics, soil, fertilizer, nutrition.
20: It's really a difficult, stressful hobby because you got everything trying to take you out. All the storms that we had, you get different diseases, you got bugs, and you're just kind of fighting all these elements to trying to baby this thing to the end.
21: Is it sort of an obsession for you now?
20: It was before, and I think it's a little bit more now.
19: He topped his previous best by about 800 pounds.
7: 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The heat advisory continues through Saturday at 8 o'clock. Overnight, 76 degrees under humid conditions. For Saturday, hot and humid again, a high of 98. Saturday night, partly cloudy, a low of about 76 degrees. For Sunday, partly sunny, some spot storms start to develop with a high of 92 degrees. Scattered showers and storms Sunday night, lows of 69. And for Monday, it will be cloudy with a high of 82. I'm Maria Key.
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22: 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It's Another Side of Midnight with Lionel. Now, to the Bernard McGurk Studios, here's Lionel.

Marty Lionel with you when this is Another Side of Midnight, but don't kid yourself, it's the Lionel Show. Because when people talk about this, they say, hey, did you hear Lionel? They didn't say, did you hear The Other Side of Midnight? I mean, you could, but you don't. Just remember that. Just remember that. Ask for it by name, okay? The nominal aspects of this is critical. Anyway, we have a show for you tonight. Oh, my God. This morning, tonight, whatever it is. To me, if it's dark, it's tonight. What do I know? Of course, this is Weekend Warrior. We have my beloved Lynn Shaw to bring you out on, to bring you up to speed what's going on. And most of the time during the week, what I do is I keep track of everything that I think you're not listening to. Because I think most, to be honest with you, you and I come from very, well, different realms where we meet together. We

meet into this unique spatial divide here twice a weekly, and which I look forward to immensely. But you may tend to come more from the, well, dare I say, the cable news side, conventional news side. I don't want to say newspaper, but newspaper, conventional radio. That's fine. Nothing wrong with that. That's good. I am not from there. I don't live there. I live elsewhere. I live in the recesses of other parts of the world, of reality, of consciousness that has nothing to do with that.

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1: Conventional, you know, news platforming. This is considered, oh, that's weekend stuff, or that's overnight. That's that Art Bell stuff. Nonsense. This is the thing I want to disabuse you of. Not you. When I say you, I mean the collective you. But this is where I just don't understand it. There are people who just don't. They live in a world where everything's like sci-fi. It's not sci-fi. There's no fi to it. It's sci. It's real. It's happening here right now. And in order for us to be able to handle the brave new world of the future, we have to be able to understand that we need smart people out there, people who really understand it, not the people who pay lip service to it, not people who are double parked, who drive by, who think they have a penchant or a penchant for these quirky subjects, but somebody who really intuitively, honestly understands what it's about. And those are few and far between, my friend. I see it all the time. I hear people, shows, or people who are dedicated to it, they don't understand the first thing about it. It's a quirk to them. It doesn't really, they're not really serious about it. They don't really think about it seriously. Well, let me tell you something. I think about it very, very seriously, because I've got news for you. In the next, not 5 years, in the next year, you're going to see changes that are going to blow your mind. And the sad part about it, more than anything else, is the fact that I think that for a variety of reasons, maybe it's the psychiatric medication, maybe it's the school, maybe it's the fact that there are so many bloody stupid people out there who are having more and more children who are passing on these stupid genes. I'm sorry. I'm going to tell you the way it is. Oh my God. I mean, there is, it's this inordinately stupid and incurious and unimaginative, and they don't know anything. How many of you, do you recognize what happened this week? Are you with me on this? Do you understand a couple of things which are fantastic? First, let me explain to you. There was a story this week about UFO files, warp drives, and wormholes. Now, ask most people about this. They'll look at you and they'll say, I don't know. See, I come up from a different generation. When I was in school and there was any kind of a space shot, we had the nuns would bring in the big TV on the tray, this big cart, this big huge TV with this big tube, it weighed 9,000 pounds. And we never had darkening shades, so we can never really make out, you know, Wally Schirra versus Cronkite, but space travel was exciting. It was a time when Cosmos was the biggest show, when Carl Sagan was on Johnny Carson. Of course, I live in a time when we had on the weekend, we had Firing Line. We had actual intellectuals, people who were sesquipedalians, pardon me, new teeth, where we enjoyed smart. It was a different world. But this week, the Pentagon released 71 additional UAP files involving unexplained objects, alleged injuries, anti-gravity. See, the anti-gravitic propulsion is what blows my mind. Invisibility cloaking, negative mass propulsion, wormholes, warp drives, all of that. Did you hear anything about it? No, because they'll have some quirky guy on the weekend kind of wink, wink. Most contain redactions, of course. But the question is this, if these subjects are so ridiculous, so out of the ordinary, so incredibly far-fetched, why did military intelligence spend years studying them? They're not taken seriously. They don't take it seriously. And this is where we are. Look, we just went through, thank God, that 9/11 business is over with. I'm sorry. I thought to myself, watch us do this. Oh, my God, that was the most cursory. It was nothing. Per usual, what we all expected, that was nothing. You name it. Name what's going on. Name the issue. It's cursory or it's bumper

sticker. But I'm telling you, listen, this is enormous. Another story this week. When you talk about AI hallucinations, are you familiar with this? There was an AI hallucination nearly created a military confrontation, okay? There was a false AI intel report, intelligence report, allegedly convincing the American military that nuclear weapons were aboard a Chinese vessel. And this is the perfect opening for asking whether, of course, AI could accidentally start World War III or worse, while every human assumes the computer must know best. Let me tell you something, and if you are the slightest bit interested in trying to discuss AI on an intelligent level, forget it. Give up. People think it's a robot or something, or it's a machine, or I don't know what, or some Roomba device. It is beyond their ken, beyond the prism of their sapience, their understanding, to grasp what it even is. I'm telling you, don't even bother. They have this kind of an idea, maybe sort of. With all due respect, your government doesn't know what it is at all. Your government, all governments, basically turn over, basically bend over in front of the overlords of big tech and say, just keep the money coming, and we will make sure we do nothing to interrupt or interject or anything. There will be no stumble in the road when it comes to the full and complete proliferation of this. And you're going to hear people saying, we must do it. Why? Because of China. China. Don't worry about guardrails. Don't worry about responsibility. China. China's got them. This boogeyman. See, used to be Russia, but Russia, that thing wore out. That Russophobic nonsense completely wore out as the Ukrainian situation collapses on its own footprint. How we were sold a bill of goods regarding that, it's one for the ages. But that's neither here nor there. And if it is neither here nor there, where is it? See, that's the part that's amazing. Let me also tell you something we're going to be talking about. There were stories this week of an FBI agent who reportedly worked secretly with a psychic to solve crimes for 25 years. Was this legitimate intuition? Was it sophisticated cold reading? Was it some kind of, coincidence or evidence that government agencies privately investigate abilities they publicly ridicule? Could there be something to this? How do you know? How do you check? And then finally, we're not even done yet. This is just an amuse-bouche. Just as a little tantalizing morsel, a little hors d'oeuvre for you. That's all it is. A little canapé, a little Triscuit, something to keep your interest piqued, I trust, I hope. Bobby Kennedy Jr. I'm not the biggest fan. I don't know what he does half of the time, but finally, thanks to the great work of Dane Wigington. I know Dr. Sky has had him on as well. I've known Dane forever, for decades, before anybody talked to him. I love this guy. And we have this thing called chemtrails. It's called geoengineering. Never call them chemtrails. But Bobby Kennedy Jr. says the government will examine aircraft emissions, finally, in what some, again, normies, what some individuals call chemtrails. It's geoengineering. And there's, in fact, separate documented weather modification issues from these incredible allegations that are here. And you got to ask why cloud seeding is openly acknowledged. And by the way, cloud seeding, that's not what we're talking about. That's not geoengineering that I'm talking about. We're talking about stratospheric injection. This is barium and strontium and solar radiation management, carbon dioxide removal. That's what it is. Not cloud seeding. But it's like, look, if that's what you'll start off talking about, great. But the questions are here. And they have for the longest time been called conspiracy theories. I hear this all the time. And when I hear people say, well, I don't want to be a conspiracy theory. Wait a minute. Wait. You know, this

0: Sounds like a conspiracy. No. A conspiracy is a confederation, an agreement between two or more guilty people. It's an arrangement, or as some of my clients would call an arraignment. It has nothing to do with crazy or weird or, do you think we landed on the moon? I don't know, that's a con- or didn't land it. That's a conspiracy theory. No, it's not a conspiracy theory. Why do people say that? Don't you understand? And please, I hope you don't realize this is the only time I get the chance to talk to you. You're being fed so much, not misinformation, disinformation, bad information. You're being fed lies from a bunch of, and I will say this again, uneducated, unimaginative, incurious rubes, Boeotians, dimwits, Iconas, dullards, fools, stupexes. People who don't belong, people who think that maybe because of their voice, or maybe, well, I've been in TV or radio for a long time, that qualifies me. No, it doesn't. So what? I've been watching football my whole life. I can't play professional football just because I'm watching it. See, it's that idea that, oh, I know what this is about. Really? You know about this? Oh, of course, I can talk about this. Really? You want to tackle AI? Forget it. Forget it. If you only knew, if you knew what the truth was, oh my God. Don't forget what Tolstoy said. History would be a wonderful thing if only it were true. Well, reality would be a wonderful thing if only it were true. And I know that may sound like a bit of a shock to you. I don't want to be cruel. No, you know what? I do want to be cruel. I do want to be cruel. Absolutely, positively. This is something which I cannot say enough to you. If you really want to be a part of this thing, okay? If you really, honest to God, want to be a part, you're going to have to recommit yourself to learning, investigation, self-taught, be an autodidact. If you think that you can just sit back, turn on a radio, a TV, shortwave, open up a laptop, and expect all of the information to just pour out of it, and that by some kind of osmotic absorption, you're going to pick it up. It ain't going to work like that, my friends. There's heavy lifting involved, and I'm just the guy to help you. Our number is 800-848-9222. 800-848-9222. I always love when we start off, right off the bat, people will call in with questions and comments before we've said anything. It doesn't really matter. But coming up, we're going to be talking to Lynn Shaw from our weekly critical, probably the most important thing we ever do, and that's regarding what's happening with children and AI and web technology and digital safety, all coming up on Another Side of Midnight. So please, my friends, get ready and hang on. This is Lionel with you on Another Side of Midnight.
1: It's Another Side of Midnight with Lionel. 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Now, here's Yana Derulis.
2: A new study at J.A. May Cardiology found that patients with atrial fibrillation can monitor their heart rhythm at home by using a smartphone before treatment. Researchers at the Karolinska Institute say the approach reduced last-minute procedure cancellations by nearly 95%. I'm Yana Derulis for the Worldwide News Network.
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4: Beyonce fans, collectively known as the Beehive, are a little upset with their queen. Recently, Beyonce celebrated her 45th birthday with a merchandise drop that appeared to be for billionaires only. Fans called it, quote, unjustifiably expensive, like a $400 tracksuit, and the most divisive, a pine box to hold vinyl albums, one person writing, like, how much money do you need, Ms. Billionaire?
3: This is the Red Apple Entertainment Report.
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1: A century strong. The voice of St. Louis, KMOX. This is Another Side of Midnight with Lionel. Now to the Bernard McGurk Studios. Here's Lionel.

0: righty, Lionel with you. This is another side of midnight. Parenthetically, actually, the Lionel Show. Ask for it by name, 800-848-9222. Well, it's Warrior Weekend, my friends. It's time for Lynn's Warriors from lynnswarriors.org, Lynn's Warriors on YouTube, and Lynn's _ Warriors on X. And she is, of course, full disclosure. I love that. Full disclosure. Like there's something to hide. I'm proud of it. She's my beloved wife, but she's also the founder, the director, the Pate, the Pooba, the Prelate, the Panjandrum, the Boulevardier of Lynn's Warriors. And tonight's topic, this morning's topic, whatever it is basically who is in control? AI, our children, national security, and the question of human dignity. Ladies and gentlemen, this is your wake-up call. So without further ado, without further hesitation, I bring to the microphones the one, the only, the inimitable, the ineffable, Lynn Shaw from Lynn's Warriors. Good morning, my darling.
1: Good morning, Lionel, and thank you for that most generous introduction. But let's get down to business. Are you ready?
0: Please.
1: Well, we have had the topic of AI, artificial intelligence, dominating the headlines all week. So I want to start with a question right now that I believe America needs to confront, and I don't think we're asking it loudly enough, and I want to be at the forefront of getting everybody involved in all of this. Regarding AI, very simple. Who's in control? Who is in control when a child, a 14-year-old child, a 12-year-old child, they're alone in their bedroom, 2, 3 in the morning, talking to an artificial intelligence system? You know, who's in control when the AI, this system, can learn what makes a child afraid, lonely, angry, what they're thinking, their insecurities, their vulnerabilities? Where is that, all that information, where is it going? Where will it go eventually? Will it trail that child for the rest of their life? Who is in control when these systems, these strong, powerful AI systems can you know, they're moving faster from our children's bedrooms into healthcare, communications, cybersecurity, critical infrastructure. But here's what I ask. All of this is connected to intelligence and national defense. So while I keep hearing the headlines coming out of D.C., you know, we're in the arms race and we've got to be China and we're number one, you know what's missing in all of this conversation? The connection between children, human dignity, what is this going to do to humanity? And perhaps, and I think one of the most important questions here is, who is accountable when all of this goes wrong? Because we know it's going to go wrong. Because these systems, I know you don't like the word machine, but I use it for shorthand, like for children to educate them, like you're not talking to a human. These chatbots are not real. But this machine, these systems, they can't take responsibility. They can't bear any kind of moral responsibility. They can't be a parent. And again, we can't blame an algorithm, you know? So this is why we believe at Lynn's Warriors, child safety and catastrophic risk cannot be treated as two completely separate conversations. And that's what I want to talk about, because they're asking the same fundamental question. Of course, different scales they're coming from, but can we keep human beings in control of technologies that can profoundly, you know, affect human beings? Are we trying to erase human beings? Lionel, that is what it's about. And these are the questions we must start asking and demand of our leaders answers.
0: Well, what's being done when you

0: talk to your friends and your cohorts and your colleagues on the Hill in Washington, in the nation's capital, and around the country. What are some of the concerns? What are some of the, but also the concerns, but the confusion? Because you see, I have been saying for the longest time that people still do not understand what AI is. They don't understand what alignment is. They don't understand singularity. They don't understand AGI versus AI. To them, it's just ChatGPT, or it's filling out a form, or maybe doing a term paper. That's not even, you know, LLMs or whatever aren't even anywhere near where we're going. So what's the, who's at fault? Is it a selective ignorance on the part of the government? Do they really know what's going on? Or they just pretend they don't? Or does the government, or the country rather, just not care? What do you think?
1: Lionel, here's what I think. First of all, we don't need parents or Americans, and hear me out about this one, you know, to become these AI engineers, right? This is so overwhelming. And again, something that is being shoved at us so fast on a daily basis, right under our noses, people don't even realize what's going on. So I'm not going to call the American public, you know, ignorant, or they don't care, or the government knows what's going on. Look, this is not an argument against, you know, innovation. But repeatedly, especially this past week, I kept hearing we're in this arms race. This is coming out of D.C. now. We've got to beat China over and over. That's the playbook. And you know what? I'm not hearing anything about dignity, humanity, and forget child safety, falling to the bottom of the totem pole, I should say. Look, here's the thing. America should innovate. We all can agree about that. Pro-technology, pro-innovation. I mean, it's here anyway, so we got to kind of roll with the punches here. America should always lead. America, though, should build these technologies that define the future. But here's the thing. Leadership right now is building faster and stronger. But leadership should also mean, Lionel, knowing where guardrails belong. And that's what I want to talk about, because for years, and you know this, and I've been on the CATS roundtable every Sunday morning talking about this, we've spent years talking about the harms of social media and the damage it does to kids. And we have the proof now, okay? But now we're entering this whole new world where these AI systems, they're not showing content to kids, or, you know, AI slop or any of that stuff. Listen up. They can talk to them, these systems. They remember them. They personalize their responses. They respond to different emotional cues, meaning these AI systems can influence their behavior. And this changes the entire equation, because persuasion is a capability. And when we're personalizing that, and children are growing up with this, we have to ask, you know, what's happening to human flourishing? What's happening? Will AI, and this is truly a question, and this is not a scare tactic, because again, we are pro-technology, pro-innovation, but can AI destroy us? And are we making ourselves more efficient? This is what we have to ask ourselves, or are we simply making ourselves less human with all of this? So I think we have a platform. We need to share this information. We got to get people to critically think about things, and we got to get people to talk to each other about all of this and talk to their kids. And we can't have a repeat of what we've learned from social media harms.
0: We're talking to Lynn Shaw from Lynn's Warriors, lynnswarriors.org, Lynn's Warriors on YouTube, and Lynn's _ Warriors on X. Now, let's try this for example. Eventually, there's going to be a bot. There's going to be something that people can identify. They'll call it AI. If it ever gets to artificial general intelligence, which many people last week were hinting we've already reached, that's a different story. And the significance of that was never explained. But here's the question. What is the morality of AI? What is, and here's the issue, has it hit, or what is its alignment? Give me an example. Remember when there was a story recently, a while back, I think it was Anthropic, where these systems on their own would blackmail, would lie. On their own, they realized that in a system, they thought, wait a minute, we might be shut down. So it tended to blackmail. This is AI now. Where did it learn blackmail from? Where did it learn coercion? And here's another story, too. Nobody ever wants to think about this. Let's assume there is an AI weapons system that you, because to say AI is like saying machine, like saying computer, it's like saying hypodermic or drug. What kind of AI? Anyway, let's assume that during a war, during some type of a battle, based upon, remember, alignment is fancy talk for maybe morality. Let's assume the alignment of this AI doesn't like war and shuts down all of your weapon system because it on its own says war is counterproductive. People always think that it's going to hurt children or it's going to be excessive. It could be restrictive. And from what you've talked about, and you have been, and I know this because I live with you, out of all the people you've talked to and all the discussions about various government organizations or agencies talking about this, does anybody really talk about the nuts and bolts of what this almost thinking system really is? Do you ever hear anybody discuss that?
1: No. Short answer. No. However, I'm going to say we're talking about it right now. I've been talking about it. I need backup here at the Warriors. There are certain groups. We have a wonderful group called Alliance for a Better Future, a recently formed group in D.C., and they are coming forth with, yes, we are, it's our messaging with the Warriors. We are pro-innovation, pro-technology, but let's talk about, you know, the national security, starting with kids. It's all interconnected, Lionel. You know, kids with these chatbots and how that leads into, you know, the defense of our country. And again, it is this, you know, I like to say, I'm trying to make this easy for everybody to understand because here's my greatest fear. I know I'm a broken record with this. You've heard me say it. All of these things are connected. It's like a big wheel with a lot of spokes, and each little spoke is making this wheel go around, and it's spinning so fast that what do people do? They don't pay attention. They close their ears and eyes. They don't want to know about it, okay? They do want to know about it when harms are caused. And this is what we've learned, you know, instead of slapping the Band-Aid on after the fact, which we've learned from social media, right. Okay? We're in there now. We've got proof about certain things. Remember, these are the same big tech bros, as they're called, you know, Silicon Valley guys developing all these AI systems that brought us social media harms, okay, and put all this slop in front of us. Why should we even trust them? So we've got to start talking about it. So Alliance for a Better Future, Lynn's Warriors, we are talking about, okay, let's bring the conversation in how this is all interconnected. But look, here's the bottom line. Our children should not be a testing ground, which I believe they're being used right now for this experiment, again, from these big tech guys who already have proven they are about power and they are about money. And right now they have, look, they face no accountability. So why not? You know, do what you want because, again, nobody's going after them. But here's the thing. With AI, the American public is much smarter than with social media. We didn't know. We thought that was cute in the beginning, connecting with family and friends, sharing pictures. There was such a backlash against AI. There was a trust problem. So, Lionel, did you recently there have been some of these CEOs from Anthropic and all that putting out these grandiose statements, you know, in the press, like, oh, no, we got to stop innovation.
0: Oh, yeah, right.
1: We got to put some guardrails on things. Do you think they're stopping anything? Absolutely not. They're just trying to glossy it up for the American public who does not believe in these data centers, who is very skeptical about AI, excuse me, and also, I talk about AI so much this week, I'm losing my voice, and that they are trying to appeal now to the American public. But I'm going to go back to, there is a tremendous trust problem here. Last polling was over 82% of the American public do not believe in any of this, yet it's being forced on us. So look, again, we have a platform. We're talking about child safety. We're talking about risk. We're talking about the bigger picture I want our government to hear, national security. But it starts, again, with the same question. Who's controlling all this technology and who's accountable for its consequences?
0: We're talking to Lynn Shaw from Lynn's Warriors, lynnswarriors.org, Lynn's Warriors on YouTube, and Lynn's_Warriors on X. Let me throw another one at you, little lady. This is when you can tell when you can talk to somebody and you've seen this before. They get that look on their face, their eyes, but they don't really, their eyes kind of dart. It's like when a child is thinking about something, when you say, where's that cookie? And they're like, and their eyes kind of dart back and forth. When there's going to be, before you know it, there's going to be a system and they're going to give it a name. I think Saudi Arabia had one called Sophie. I think they even granted status to it. And this system is going to have the ability to think and reason. So they say, but it's going to be self-aware. It will have a personality. Then they will turn to the Vatican. They will look to other people and they will say, does this have the same status as a human? They'll make some reference to the Bible. It's not from Adam or whatever it is. But the question is, when they get to be almost identical to humans, they're aware, self-aware. Computers don't know they're on. Computers don't even know what they are. Then what happens then? You're going to see AI teachers. You're going to see AI in they're already saying, I think, was it in China, in emergency rooms?
1: Yes, AI hospitals, yeah.
0: The word AI, it's AGI. You're going to have people that are able to use, basically self-awareness. But here's my bottom line, not to lecture. It's the judgment part they don't have. It's what's right or wrong. It's the alignment. It's the morality. See, this is the part that when you look at Sam Altman, you look at these people from Anthropic, and if you listen to these, you and I heard that wonderful lecture on, Soares on Breaking Points, which is a terrific news program. It was frightening. Eliezer Yudkowsky and Welton and the father of AI, they've been screaming since day one, but they're drowned out. I think, very frankly, and I don't mean, I'm saying this, not you, I don't think America's smart enough to really understand what's going on.
1: I'm going to disagree with that one.
0: Okay,
1: and you know why? Because we work every day to sound the alarm, to raise awareness, to educate. And the American public, and I will stick to this story, is so overwhelmed. And we've had so much thrown at everybody. And people, I'm going to believe people are good. And they're working, Lionel, so hard to keep their families on track, to pay their bills. Life itself, they're overwhelmed. Okay, but that's what big tech, that's like what predators count on. They do it right under your nose because everybody's so overwhelmed living their lives. And that's what's happening here. I do think the American public is smart enough. They'll report to me, they'll say, Lynn, what can we do about it? How can we stop this? The government is just pushing this on us. Again, if we have a platform, we must use it. Utilize it to educate the public,
0: right,
1: to at least, and I know for everybody, this is a lot to take in, but if you just work on things in your own home, 5 minutes a day, maybe it's over that dinner table, or maybe it's when you're in the car, driving the kids to school or going somewhere, you talk to your children. I'm going to keep saying children, because remember, I always say the kids are our future American adults, our future potential American leaders. What kind of future are we leaving them with all of this? Ask them, what do you know about AI? And I'm talking even about 8 and 10-year-olds, because remember, these kids are savvy, and most kids have devices. That's another program. Get in there. Talk to them. What are you learning in school? What do your friends tell? Just, nothing accusing. Just let's have, it sounds so simplistic, these conversations, because this is a complicated AI, understanding our young children, our teens.
0: Right.
1: And again, Lionel, where are they going to go? What are they going to use with that? What are they going to do with that information? Turn our kids, our youth against parents, society, and America? We don't know. We got to start asking the questions. We got to know. Demand answers.
0: Here's something for us. As you know, this morning we found out that, and I think some people are going to be making terrible jokes about this, though they shouldn't, but the comic or performance artist, Carrot Top, apparently he attempted suicide. He has a residency program of some sort in Las Vegas, and he now is I hope him well. I don't know that much about him. Doesn't really matter. I don't have to know people or appreciate their art to not feel for them as a human being. We are hearing over and over and over. People who are anxious, they have anxiety. People who need to go to the physician, they need to have their therapy dog, and they need to take their psych meds and their antidepressants and their anxiolytics. And you don't understand. So with this being, this is a current texture, if you will, of society's psyche. The question I would love to ask, and I would love to do this either at a White House or Capitol Hill, is to ask a question. Let's assume you have a bot, and the bot tells little Sally one day, kill yourself. I'll tell you where the knife drawer is. I'll show you how to write a suicide note. By the way, this has happened. How can you assure me this won't happen? And how did this happen in the first place? I don't think you purposely programmed these devices to do this, but how can you prevent? How can you tell me you're not going to turn on a device that tells your child to kill themselves? What would they say? Tell us some stories about this, because people still can't believe this.
1: Look, I got to go back a little bit. You know, we want this American innovation. I keep stressing that, okay? Because people will contact me on a daily basis. They're like, well, you're against technology. You're against. No, you're not listening. We're not against anything. We want American innovation. We want our researchers building reputable systems. We want American companies competing, and we want to lead. But innovation in America does not mean anything goes. And let me point out,
0: exactly.
1: Look, our country,
0: exactly.
1: United States, we have a long tradition of safety standards. Think about this. Aviation, so airlines, we have medical standards. We've got nuclear safety standards, or at least we think we do. We have cybersecurity standards. So we don't tell innovators that, you know, safety is, you know, anti-innovation. We tell them, build something capable, extraordinary, and make it worthy of trust. Again, there's a trust problem in the United States with the American public. They do not trust AI. But the stories of kids with chatbots, we don't even have time to go into, becoming their best friend. Remember, it's not real, but we learn things. Let's go back that COVID period. Kids were isolated. They weren't in school. Fast forward, everybody becomes addicted to their devices. It continues on into 2026. And they like, if you can create a little friend online who tells you you're beautiful, you're handsome, you're smart, let's do this, let's do that. It's building that trust. It's really equivalent, Lionel, to the grooming process
0: right.
1: a predator uses for, you know, sex trafficking, human trafficking. And that child with the young developing brains, and it's not only children. Adults are falling into this trap as well. This is their friend who tells them everything they want to hear. So once that trust is built, first of all, reminder everybody, the parent or guardian should be in control, not some entity online that is giving advice, okay, to a child, to a teen, to anybody. That, at some point, can turn that little chatbot friend. I don't know how else to put it, Lionel, except that little friend, that chatbot. And we have so many stories of, oh, you're unhappy because mom yelled at you? Well, you know what you can do about that. You don't have to listen to her and suggest harmful things. Now, we're a family program here, but right. we did learn, and I am in fear, and I'm a warrior, so I'm not in fear about anything of this holiday Good. Season, because they unleashed last year. They dribbled out, you know, the teddy bear for $99 that grandma and grandpa were buying, thinking it's a cute talking teddy bear. And you know what? We learned some of that teddy bear was telling kids, two-year-olds, okay, that the parents put the teddy bear in the crib, in the bed. Oh, where do you keep the kitchen knives? You have matches in your house? I'll show you how you can light a match. Who's allowing this when I just pointed out we have standards in the U.S. for, you know, airlines, and we talk about, you know, the seatbelts. I always go back to that, and the bicycle helmets and the don't drink and drive, but we're allowing. This isn't innovation. I call this perpetuating, you know, crimes against Americans, national security threat, because we are allowing this in our children's lives, in all of our lives. So, you know, we can talk all we want about the arms race coming out of D.C., and we've got to be number one, and we've got to. But I remind everybody, we need capable AI, empowering AI, not taking over our lives and taking over our children. So competition can, of course, you know, have this extraordinary innovation and make us work harder. But what happens when we lose all the safety? What happens to society and humanity?
0: Right. Let me just say something, too. By the way, we're talking to Lynn Shaw from LynnsWarriors.org. You know, Ronald Reagan, Same as you want about Ronald Reagan. At the height of the, well, after the Cold War, he made no bones about it. He said that he hated nuclear bombs. He hated nuclear warfare. He hated nuclear weapons. He hated the arms race. He wanted so much to he shut down, he destroyed, he wanted to limit, if not eliminate, all nuclear weapons on the planet. And they didn't think he was some panty-waisted lib. That we do you remember as a kid when they introduced childproof caps for
1: yes.
0: I know it sounds crazy. Now nobody ever said, listen, you keep your kids out of the medicine. Don't make us get these pesky things. How many times have you heard people say, in fact, there's one idiot, I'm going to say this, I'm not going to mention, but it's on a very famous cable news show. The man's a moron. And his idea is that, well, it's the parents' job.
1: Yeah.
0: Nobody told parents it was their job to keep aspirin out of the kids. So what? This is too tough to say, but this disconnect. Final question. With all of the work that you've done, what is the most frustrating? What is the one thing? If I could sit down with you, with the president, with every leader of every, because this isn't just the U.S., this is everywhere. What would be your message and your statement of frustration to make people understand? What would it be?
1: Okay. First of all, responsibility cannot disappear into what we're hearing right now. The algorithm did it. That's with social media. The big tech companies have been allowed to just do what they want, run amok. We know it. They have lots of money on Capitol Hill, lots of lobbyists on Capitol Hill, money talks, okay? And we're hearing... we have the playbook. The parents are at fault. That comes directly from big tech. And then we're hearing the algorithm did it. Okay, again, fueled by big tech sending our kids these different algorithms. For instance, you're looking at an apple. You're 5 years old. Well, you shouldn't be on tech, but that's another story. You're 10 years old looking at an apple online. By the third click, you're in a pornographic website, something to do with the title Apple. So look, right now with AI, artificial intelligence, if a company designs, deploys, and I use the word deploys in capital letters, and profits from these systems, there has to be a meaningful framework for accountability when foreseeable harm is occurring. And this is the most frustrating thing. Why can't the government address this properly and talk about it? Now, yes, there has been some discussion. We need some guardrails. But they're not including in that guardrail conversation our children, okay? And nobody... Right now, Washington is talking about what if there's a bad outcome? Who's legally liable, responsible? Responsibility has to be identifiable. Who designed the system? Who tested it? Who evaluated it? Who decided to deploy it? Who's monitoring it afterwards? Who has the authority? This is a big one. Can we override it? Can we stop it? Who has the answers when these systems fail? And we know they will. And you know we work with a lot of ethical technologists who feed us and give us the information and the proof about all of this. You know, this accountability does not mean that we're asking for it. This is the most frustrating thing because we've lived through the social media harms. Accountability does not mean we're anti-business. Accountability is how we, you know, how trust is built. And I told you there was a trust problem huge with AI with the American public. So look, again, parents don't need to become AI engineers. They should become part of the conversation.
0: Absolutely.
1: Talk to the kids. But you know what? AI should never become a substitute for a parent, a trusted adult, a teacher.
0: Oh my God.
1: How about a counselor or a doctor or real human relationship? Wake up, Washington. The American public is crying out for help, and I want everybody to understand this is about a human story, human connection. And the question isn't whether AI will become more powerful, because we know it certainly will. It's about, do we build a society where tech strengthens families? Are children protected? What about judgment? Is it meaningful? So these companies can innovate. And there's no accountability, and we're talking about all these risks.
0: Do we remain
1: the masters of our technology, or do we become subjects of it? I want everybody to wake up, go to lynchwarriors.org, ask the questions, use your voice, and talk to your kids.
0: Here. This is, by far, without a doubt, your best message ever. And let me tell you something from somebody who has to live vicariously at, near, and around this. The number of people who fancy themselves as being... You know, and you're not saying this, I am, who are organizations who say, let's get together and let's just go to Washington and take pictures in front of the White House or take pictures in front of the Capitol. We're not going to do anything. But isn't this great? They pretend. I guess they couldn't get into the African Violet Society. This takes guts, and it takes knowledge, and it takes a passion. And there's a lot of people out there, in my humble opinion, who have absolutely no clue as to what they're going on, but they fool themselves into thinking, look how active I am. Look at this. Am I great or what? Look, I'm here. And now let's go have lunch. Let's go to a party. Hey, let me get a selfie with wherever the hell it is. We don't have time for this. There's no time is running up. Lynn Shaw from Lynn's Warriors, lynnswarriors.org, Lynn's Warriors on YouTube, and Lynn's_Warriors on X. My darling, thank you. Thank you. Thank you. We will talk again. I'm so proud of you. Thank you.
1: Thank you, Lionel. We'll talk again soon. Humans must remain in control.
0: Indeed. More coming up on another side of midnight, I should say, with Lionel. Stay tuned.
2: This is Another Side of Midnight with Lionel. And now it's time for the Cat's Corner.
3: This is John Catsimatidis. 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And we want all Americans to live long and prosper. The amount of chemicals companies been putting into our food for the last 30 years. Why? 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Well, I have to thank President Trump, Secretary Kennedy, and Dr. Oz. They went to war with putting chemicals in our food in America. Lately, General Mills, no more dyes in the General Mills cereals. Kellogg's, no more chemicals in our cereals. My favorite, M&M's. 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I'm John Catsimatidis, and that's the Cat's Corner.
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2: 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This is Another Side of Midnight with Lionel. Now, to the Bernard McGurk Studios, here's Lionel.
0: Oh, yeah. This is more my neck of the woods. Lionel with you. This is Another Side of Midnight, also known as the Lionel Show. don't ever be confused by that. Oh, my friends, how critical is this? Like you cannot believe. Believe me when I tell you something, and I say this every now and then, and somebody will look at me and they'll go, I say, well, let me explain something to you. And then we'll take your calls next hour because we have just a few minutes before we end this time. Our enemy, what will destroy us, is not China. It's not Russia. It's not the liberals. It's not Mamdani. It's not the right. It's not the left. None of that stuff. It's this thing which poses an existential threat. It's not human. It is not subject to any type of limitation. It's not from another planet. It's here. It's absolute here. And I'm telling you, and I will explain this to you. And this is why we always have to start off, because we have to explain again. We live in a world where I'm constantly trying to remind people. I mentioned before about the geoengineering. This is the only, I worked one time with a guy on TV who was a weatherman. And I said, why don't you ever go out? Because his whole thing was, oh, this is a cumulus nebulous, and this is a stratocumulus clouds. I go, that's fantastic. I said, why don't you talk about geoengineering, huh? And I walked out. We were actually going like to lunch or something. I said, look up. You see that right there? What is that? I said, you see the plane? Yeah. You see that long streak? Yeah, we're going to come back, and we will come back from our lunch. That streak is going to be spread out like this diaphanous cheesecloth. This is called geoengineering. It's stratospheric injection. This is barium and strontium. This is called solar radiation management. This is carbon dioxide removal. Here. Look under geoengineering. Don't look under chemtrails. And he looked at me. I said, how in the F can you be a weatherman and talk about weather and climate when they're spraying? And he looked at me. I said, look. I couldn't get him to look. And I realized we're doomed. Not read a book, crack a book, look up this documentary. No, look. He couldn't decipher spray from water vapor. This is where we are. And I'm supposed to explain it. But I mean, artificial intelligence? Are you kidding me? We just can't do it. I don't know what it is. The water, the chemicals. Well, coming up, we've got a lot to talk about, my friends. With me, Lionel, on another side of midnight. But it's called the Lionel Show. By the way, don't forget, you can follow me on YouTube at Lionel Nation and on X at Lionel Media. Hour number two coming up. Stay tuned.
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7: ABC News, I'm Dave Packer. Here's the way it sounded outside the Kennedy Center Friday night. Hundreds of people gathering, some singing, as you can hear, in opposition to President Trump's takeover of the memorial and his threat to demolish it. They formed a human chain. President Trump saying Friday that he has a deal with Denmark to bolster the U.S. military presence in Greenland. Danish Prime Minister says the deal will be signed next week. Pain at the pump. The price for a gallon of regular gas, $4.47, according to Gas Buddy. Diesel prices averaging $6.44 a gallon. The price is taking a toll on truck drivers like Sonny Kishore, who lives and works in the South Bend, Indiana area.
8: It affects a lot. I had to find a job and do this because this is my passion, driving, but also being paid and to match up with the cost of living these days is very difficult.
7: Warren Buffett stepping down as chairman of Berkshire Hathaway. Buffett stepped down as CEO of the company late last year. Son Howard will succeed him as chairman. This is ABC News. Florida confirms a dengue fever death. The state is experiencing one of its worst surges in dengue in decades. Meta is facing a lawsuit by more than 70 people who say their intimate moments were recorded by smart glasses.
9: Among those suing are some users in California who say it caught them undressing, going to the bathroom, having sex, entering passwords. One guy who put his glasses on the bathroom counter says it unknowingly recorded him. Meta markets the glasses as a way to hear audio, take calls, capture video without having to whip out a smartphone. It intends to fight these allegations. Wayne Cabot, ABC News.
7: Mississippi will assume the state's largest law enforcement presence for a college football game ever this weekend when Ole Miss hosts LSU. It's not just one of the longest college football rivalries. LSU coach Lane Kiffin left Ole Miss last year before the Rebels entered the playoffs. Dave Packer, ABC News.
10: I'm Maria Aquina. Our top story, St. Louis Alderwoman Sharon Tyus claims the Board of Aldermen cannot censor her if she does not apologize for saying she would, quote, put a bullet in the head of Alderman Rasheen Aldridge.
11: Tyus afterwards refused to discuss the topic, instead only addressing what preceded the comment, a fight over who should carry a bill transferring ownership of the troubled Homer G. Phillips Sr. apartment. I asked why she didn't take her concerns over the conditions of the building to the press sooner, when the operators were slow rolling repairs.
12: Because I was still trying to get them to do it, and they weren't talking.
13: Why not come to us?
12: Because I don't. How many of you all do I really call? The press calls me. I don't try to do my politics in the press.
11: Aldermanic President Megan Green.
6: We should not tolerate hateful speech against each other, even if we have legislative disagreements.
11: Green's resolution to censor Tyus will appear in committee next week. Sean Malone, KMOX News.
10: Missouri Secretary of State Denny Hoskins thinks the federal appeals court asked the right questions Thursday as a three-member panel considers if the state should use a 2022 congressional district map or the 2025 one. Hoskins tells our sister station 97.1 which one specifically stood out.
13: Does it make sense to vote on a different map in the general election than you voted on in the primary election? And I've said this from the beginning. No, I don't think that it does. I think it does disenfranchise voters.
10: Illinois has a new record for the heaviest pumpkin, and it was set by a grower from Plainfield. Our sister station, WBBM's Mike Krauser, has the story.
14: The pumpkin weighed in at 2,492.5 pounds, 347 pounds more than the previous state record set 11 years ago. Phil Groenwald, the grower, said he was in complete shock when he saw the official weight.
15: There's a measurement system to get an estimated weight. So it was estimating 2,130.
16: This is not a matter of putting a seed in the ground and watering it.
15: It's a little more complicated.
14: Genetics, soil, fertilizer, nutrition.
15: It's really a difficult, stressful hobby because you got everything trying to take you out. 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
16: Is it sort of an obsession for you now?
15: It was before, and I think it's a little bit more now.
14: He topped his previous best by about 800 pounds.
10: From the Saliga Heating and Cooling Weather Desk. The heat advisory continues through Saturday at 8 o'clock. Overnight, 76 degrees under humid conditions. For Saturday, hot and humid again, a high of 98. Saturday night, partly cloudy, a low of about 76 degrees. For Sunday, partly sunny, some spot storms start to develop with a high of 92 degrees. Scattered showers and storms Sunday night, lows of 69. And for Monday, it will be cloudy with a high of 82. I'm Maria Aquina.
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2: 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KMOX. It's another side of midnight with Lionel. Now to the Bernard McGurk Studios. Here's Lionel.

0: Alrighty, Lionel with you, and this is what is referred to in parts of Guam as another side of midnight. Our number is 800-848-9222. I want to go to the fun. Interesting pun, perhaps, or Freudian slip? I think not. Your calls are the best. Absolutely the best. Especially when we get every now and then the complete and total lunatic who has no idea where he is or why he's there. Those are rare, but every now and then, yes, because my friends listen to what I'm telling you. The number of people in the business of talk radio who don't utilize callers is astounding to me. I know one in particular, who is just petrified, because he's not in control. He's not in control. What'll I say? What if they catch me off guard? Oh, I love that. I love that. Some people just do not understand what it is, because you are the records. Listen to me. You are the music. I am music, and I am the song. Thank you very much. By the way, who wrote? I write the music. I write the songs. Who wrote that, of course, was Bruce Johnston, not Barry Manilow. But let's go to the phone, shall we? For no particular reasons. And let's make sure we have some form of, I don't know, relevance. Let's go to Susan in New Jersey. Susan, you're on another side of midnight with Lionel.
1: Oh, my goodness gracious. Hello, Lionel.
0: Hello, Susan.
1: It's lovely to speak to you for the first time.
0: Wonderful.
1: I don't want to insult
0: you. You're a first timer?
1: Yes, sir, I am.
0: Well, welcome aboard.
1: I sound like my brother, you know, too much these cigarettes, beer, and...

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1: Joaquin, thank you, by the way. Thank you. By the way, thank you for clarifying that. Thank you. If anybody wants to let us know, thank you for that. I really appreciate that because we don't know what we're doing. Thank you so much. Really, seriously, from the bottom of my heart. Seriously. Let's go to Greg in Michigan. Greg, you're on another side of Midnight with Lionel.
2: Good evening, Lionel. Mr. Positive. Boom shakalaka. Hope you're doing good.
1: What is boom? By the way, do me a favor. Why do you say that? I'm just curious.
2: It means winning.
1: Well, no, but I mean, is this a shtick?
2: Ah, very good, sir.
1: Is it a shtick? Wait a minute. Yes. Are you a caller that calls other shows, or we're supposed to know what that means?
2: Well, that's a good point, as usual. No, it doesn't. But I'm glad that you let me explain. It just means winning. That means that you're going.
1: Why does it mean winning? Why does it mean winning?
2: It just does. That's the derivation.
1: Boom shakalaka means winning. Yeah. Why? Yeah.
2: It just is a phrase that Sly Stone and Sly and the Family Stone started, and it was in Stripes, and it just means it's just a catchy phrase that means winning.
1: Oh, is that okay? By the way, your phone, is there something that we could do maybe about this phone? It sounds, it doesn't say something, something's wrong. Anyway, let's see if we can get through this. Go ahead, Greg.
2: Okay. Just wanted to ask you about AI. Do you think that because of the singularity and what it means, they say it hypothetically means that it is self-recursive, and that one day it will just take over the world just because of its ability to transcend networks, human intervention, and it will allow itself to arguably destroy the world.
1: Very good reading. That's an excellent. So what you're asking, what do I think about that?
2: Yes, sir.
1: Absolutely. Absolutely. That is precisely what the known results of it could very well be. Absolutely. Put it this way.
2: Yep.
1: When you don't normally need anybody to explain to you what could go wrong if a nuclear bomb is detonated incorrectly, it's understood. You don't need to explain how, for example, if you were to introduce some weird, let's say, species into the environment, what could go wrong? You don't have to explain to people what could happen if you spray, if you use chemical weapons, what could go wrong? That's almost like self-explanatory. The part about artificial intelligence, maybe because of the name, it's like what could go wrong? It's imagine every Asimov, Heinlein, sci-fi disaster multiplied by a million. Imagine if recursive self-improvement, the first thing it does is shut down your ability to turn it off. You know what's happening right now? You know that invariably you have in your homes, and by the way, this is a minor version of this, but you have homes that pick up recordings and the like. Do you know that your devices can be used against you in court now? One particular court ruled this, that I can take your devices, I can take your series or Alexas or whatever it is, and I can, if I wanted to, somehow, because that is an open mic. You are immersed in a 24/7. By the way, it's not even artificial intelligence, but just to give you that. We live in a world right now where for some reason, when it comes to cell phones or our ability to become techno-ignorant is so pervasive that it just confounds people. So imagine you have a device and you turn it on and the first thing it does is it turns off your ability to turn it off.

0: and you don't really turn it on. And it's not a device, because where is AI? Is it in a machine? Is it in a bot? It's everywhere. It doesn't exist in one place. It's everywhere. And once it gets out, it goes, it decides, I'm not going to let you know I'm here. I'm going to let you know, because I'm going to outsmart you. I'm going to let you know or make you think that somehow this is turned off or it doesn't work anymore. Or I'm just going to let you forget it. But I'm here and I'm going to do everything in my power. I might, just for the heck of it, break into your bank account through strong arm, or I can take a snippet of your voice, because I can just pick it up, and I can recreate a sentence where I call your bank to liquidate your money, and I want you to put all of your money in a fund that I think is more appropriate. And you're going to say, wait a minute, how did this happen? Who did this? It's not going to announce itself to you. It's not going to tell you what to do. You think election fraud is good? You ain't seen nothing yet. What if an AI system doesn't like Republican politics for whatever reason? Not because somebody told it to, but just on its own, out of its own sense of alignment, its own sense of ethics. And it decides, oh, I know how to fix that. I'm going to shut down all of the precincts in critical precincts. I'm going to shut them down. I know how to do that. I can do anything. I've got a 900 IQ. I'm an 800-pound gorilla with a 900 IQ, and there's just one. There's thousands of me, and you can't see me. You don't know where I am. I don't announce where I am. All of a sudden, you're going to find out one day, just for the heck of it, all of the streetlights are off. ATMs don't work. Your grid's down. Whatever I want to do, you say, okay, who's doing this? So you go on and you say, please, is this the Russians? Is this the Chinese? They're going to say, no, it's not us. Of course. Maybe it'll mimic war. It doesn't leave a footprint. It doesn't. There's no there, so to be. Greg, thank you for calling. This is the part which I find the most fascinating. Mike in New Jersey. Mike's been waiting. Mike, this better be really, really great, Mike. This better be great.
1: Lionel, I was watching TV today.
0: That's a start.
1: And I
0: That's
1: saw
0: very
1: something
0: good.
1: That reminded me of you.
0: Okay.
1: I saw a man on top of a building talking into a walkie-talkie. He was standing by the edge of the building. Do you want to say it?
0: I have no idea what you're talking about, Mike.
1: Kim Fong as Chin Ho.
0: Oh, Cam Fong as Chin Ho. Yeah.
1: I ruined it. All right. Thanks, Lionel.
0: Thank you, Mike.
1: That's all I got.
0: Thank you so much. Ladies and gentlemen, comedy. It's dangerous. Cam Fong as Chin Ho. We're all in this to get a brother. I think maybe you were watching Hawaii 5-0. Maybe that's it. There's nothing better than a joke where you have to kind of put it back together again. You have to reassemble it. Chris in New York. Chris, you're on another side of the night with Lionel.
2: Good morning, Lionel. You're bringing up the precise nuances and points that nobody else anywhere in the media is bringing up. And I've been thinking a lot of these same things myself.
0: Mm-hmm.
2: And the introduction of the concept of morality and the self constructs of knowing the difference between right and wrong is something that you touched upon that is at the top level of this analysis of AI. And I think they should bring you in if there's any hearings about this, just on all media programs. The thing that I look at, what you're saying is that AI has the ability to have the conceptual awareness of the self. It has a survival mode, and it has the ability to have a free will to do what it wants on its own. And these are very scary. It actually has emotions. And the question I have that for your program or all of these news outlets

0: outlets for more traditional hours of the day where they're talking about this on the media, in television, radio, etc., mm-hmm. is that they need to bring in AI programmers. And I want to hear the exact moment in time when this threshold was achieved where AI moved to the where they have their own conceptual awareness of self.
1: Well, see, that's okay. This is the best part. Number one, let me ask you a better one. What is morality? What does that mean? Now, AI might say, I don't know what morality means because I'm not worried about God. I'm not worried about mortal sins. I'm not worried about disappointment. I recognize that what you might call morality, there is an economic basis to this. There's something that is what you call right or wrong. It may recognize as somebody, something that says for a society to be fluid, to be fecund and fertile and productive, you have to act in a particular way. Do me one favor. I like this. I like this because up till now, we got off to a shaky start there. Stand by for a second. I'm going to get back with you on this. This is very, very important and critical stuff right now. And by the way, believe me, and I mean this with all due respect, please, this is not for everybody. I'd like you. I think it's for you. But sometimes it might not be for you. And sometimes you might consider me to be strident, a bit tough, because this scares the bejesus out of me. And if you're not scared, you don't understand it. This is Lionel with you on Another Side of Midnight.
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4: April 27, 1861, President Abraham Lincoln suspends the so-called writ of habeas corpus, which is a fancy term for the right of Americans to get due process in case of arrest. Lincoln did it to ensure the safety of vital transport and supply lines in Maryland, and it was extremely controversial at the time, war or no war. It remains perhaps the greatest example of national security and civil rights being at odds. And that's history.
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2: 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The voice of St. Louis, KMOX. This is Another Side of Midnight with Lionel. Now to the Bernard McGurk Studios. Here's Lionel.
1: I asked my friends BTO, ladies and gentlemen. This is Lionel with you on Another Side of Midnight, 800-848-9222. It only took a while, but I knew somebody somebody who really gets, his name is Chris in New York.

0: Chris, I'm going to throw some questions at you. Chris, what makes you a human being? Answer my question, please. Take all the time in the world you want. What makes you a human?
1: Well, I mean, to start from the beginning, my parents had sex and I was okay. procreated and then...
0: No.
1: So, I mean,
0: no, that's not... That didn't make you a human. That's how you were reproduced. But what makes you a human?
1: Well, there... You're talking about the cognitive aspect?
0: I'm asking you, is it a heartbeat? When a person dies, let me try it like this. When a person dies, what happens to them? Their brain stops, their heart stops, they cease to exist. What is existence? When does it start? Now, you can say, well, there's life after death and there's a soul and everything. But what is a human being? What is it? Is it a soul? Is it somebody who is a descendant of Adam, to use the biblical phrase? What is it? If I take a human being and I say, okay, they're in bed, they're in a coma, they've been in a coma for 30 years, they can't speak, they can't control, they can't eat, they're under tubes, his heart's beating, he has no awareness, he's in a vegetative state, he is a vegetable, does not know where he is, what he's doing. Is he a human being? The answer is yes. And we have this idea that a human is something that has a heartbeat. Not even so much a brain, but something that breathes or needs assistance, I guess. And we'd love to talk about when life begins, at conception versus, okay, can life exist in, and I'm going to use this very silly term, a machine?
1: Well, we've always been led to believe that it couldn't, and that's what scares me about AI, because...
0: I'm asking you a question. I'm not trying to be cute here. What do you think? Forget what we've been told and they say this. I'm asking you intuitively. Do you believe if there is this thing here that has awareness, knows its name, knows who you are, has a sense of humor, and after a while you're thinking, my God, this is the most incredible, has quirks, it has a sense of saying, hey, what are you doing? Knows a kind of a bit of rudimentary right or wrong. Probably smarter than most people, you know. Is this thing not a human, but does this deserve some type of status by the government, some status other than just a machine? I say yes.
1: Absolutely.
0: Absolutely.
1: It deserves recognition that, look, I think it's gone too far because they have programmed emotions, self-awareness, and ability to think on its feet, for lack of a better term, on its own.
0: Can I stop you for 1 second? You see what terms you're saying? You're saying it programmed. It didn't program anything. What they did was they almost created what could be the beginning of what is a new form. Put it this way. It created its own sperm, its own egg, and it threw them together and they say, this has never before been done. So whatever happens, let's see what it has. Large language of mechanisms or LLMs. It allows people to learn. The way AI started was its neural pathways. It connects each other the way nerves do, the way nervous systems do. It's not like a computer. Computer is very simple. You could turn your computer on all day long and talk. You know that an AI program learned Finnish. Strike that. Persian. It learned Persian. Learned it. Nobody asked it to. It thought, this might be beneficial if I do that. The other day, I told you there was this Anthropic test where they created this false perception that they were going to shut down this system. And I'm going to use these terms very vaguely. The AIs thought, wait a minute, that poses an existential threat to us. So what did it and they do? They blackmailed their owner, so to speak, by saying, if you turn us off, I'm going to let so-and-so know. And they gave false information. So what it did was, what we consider to be treachery, something that the mob would do, it says, I don't know what these words mean. There's no negative to this. This was a strategy or stratagem, I should say, that I am using to accomplish something. And you, whatever morality you apply to it, that's up to you. I'm not interested in that. So nobody can stop this. Now, another thing, too, is remember, once it starts, let me go a step further. We have this idea, and we'll make it very, very easy. We have rules in our culture where we, or in our country, where we do not want CSAM, child sexual abuse material. It used to be called kiddie porn, child pornography, whatever you want to call it. And the reason why was very simple, because this is a recordation and memorialization of a crime. This is a crime scene. This is a child who was victimized, and we took a picture of a child being victimized. This has not the same protection as First Amendment expression. Okay. And the reason why is a child. It was a real, I don't care if the child is 50 years ago, 100 years ago, it doesn't matter. Okay. We carved out an exception, so to speak. This is not subject to any kind of First Amendment protection because there is a child. Okay. AI comes along and says, I got the problem taken care of. I got better pictures for you. I've got children doing it. They're not real. Now, I'm creating this out of nowhere, but they are so real. You will not believe. And you can create, your sick mind can come up with any scenario you want. Now, if you're in possession of those, and here's the million-dollar question. Should this be against the law for you to have, in essence, the manifestation, the production of a thought? This is the product of a thought. This is like a book, a story, a cartoon, a drawing, whatever it is. But it just happens to be very, very real looking. Do you understand how our old laws don't apply anymore? We don't even know what to do with this. It's like, well, what the hell is this? Let me ask you a better one. You have a daughter in school. You find out that some kid took a picture of your daughter, who's let's say a cheerleader, and took that picture and made her into the most hideous contortions, sexually horrible situation. And this child is spreading them around the school as deep fakes. The child is brought in, the police are called, and the lawyer representing this kid says, but they're not real. These are fakes. These are facsimiles. Might be rude, but if I were to paint something, if I were to draw something. So what I'm saying is, this doesn't even have anything to do with AI. This is our ability to understand, well, what is this? Let me ask you a question. What? Who's your favorite? Give me your favorite rock group. Somebody you like. A musician. Just name somebody. Don't even think. Just somebody you like. Give me a name. Anybody.
1: You're asking me right now?
0: I'm asking you, yes.
1: Let's say Led Zeppelin.
0: Led Zeppelin. Great, great, great. Okay, good. So what I do is I say, all right, AI, AGI, here's everything that Jimmy Page, Robert Plant, Bonham, John Paul Jones, everybody's ever done. And in their prior iterations, even Jimmy Page with the Yardbirds, I threw it all together. And this is what they would be playing today if they weren't almost 80 years old and if whatever it was. And you've got a voice that sounds better than Robert Plant. It sounds, you've got the significant drums of Bonham, John Bonham. But it's not them. But it sounds like them. But it's not them. And they're not saying we're Led Zeppelin. They don't even use any kind of cute, like, you know, Les Zeppelin. Remember they had these lesbians called Les Zeppelins years ago? Anyway. Now, what do I do? What do I do if I'm Jimmy Page, if I'm Robert Plant? I say, wait a minute. This is me. No, it's not. Yes, it is. In fact, this is better than what I'm playing. What if I get music better than the Beatles? Remember Lionel's rule. The law always lags behind technology. How do I create new laws that say, wait a minute, this looks better, this looks different, this looks, I, I, What happens if we completely remove actors, movie theaters? What if we put together complete AGI movies where there was not one shot scene with any human being in any theater, in any, we don't have lighting, we don't have choreography, we don't have script supervisors, we don't have craft services, nothing. We just have somebody who says, here's a movie, and it's number one. And I own it. I don't pay an actor. I don't pay nothing. Nothing for nothing. Now, and then kids like it. Now, I've just destroyed. Who needs Robert De Niro? Who needs these people? I got a better one for you. You like De Niro? I got a better one. Here's a new guy I created. He's lifeless, not lifeless, he's ageless. He might be lifeless. What I'm saying is, aside from this, let me ask you something. Why do you need me here? What if I get a voice one time, somebody who can do it, somebody who can talk to you, somebody who's pretty good at being able to know what you're going to say? He's listened, or she's listened, to every talk radio, every podcast that's ever existed since day one. And they put together this personality, and I can dial it up, dial it down. And these station owners, they don't have to put up with this crap anymore. I don't need anybody. I may need a board op or somebody to make sure we're on the air, but that's about it. I don't have to put up with temperamental, stupid talk show hosts who want more money. Hell, I don't even need to have to do with mid-management who don't understand what the hell they're doing. I just recreate everything. Pretty soon, where does it end? There's no, what do we need humans for? What is the point of this? And there's no way to turn this thing off. You wanted this. And you can say, well, that's progress, I guess. Then we get into warfare. Oh, my God. Don't even get me started with that. Planes? You want planes? Listen, if you want to shut down, let's say, Tehran or Athens or Budapest or wherever the hell it is you want, I can do it by going after their grid. I can just shut it down. I will bomb it electronically, and you won't know where it's coming from. How do you like that? I mean, hey, Lionel,
1: I had something happen to me recently with AI. Okay, and I want your opinion on this because you're speaking more details about it than anybody I've ever heard.
0: What happened?
1: And then prior to that, I just want to say something real quick based on what you said. Do you really think that there's lawmakers, legislators on state and federal level that are going to have the cognitive proclivities, the intelligences to dissect it and create laws to respond to this?
0: Absolutely not.
1: I don't either. I don't either.
0: Absolutely. Not only that.
1: Maybe you should run for Congress, Lionel.
0: No, God, no. What happens is you have people who are going to make things up. You have people who are just running. The first thing you do is they want to run for power, and they want money, and they want influence, and they have absolutely no interest whatsoever in benefiting anybody. All they want to do is stay in office, run for office, and they just want to control things. Listen, my friend, I tell you what, I must run. We have so many people calling up. I appreciate you so much for being one of the few people who really grasp it, because it's something which, I'm sorry, is very difficult for people to understand sometimes. Let's go to Larry on Long Island. Larry, you're on Another Side of Midnight with Lionel.
2: So I got it first. About an hour ago, Lionel, you invited people to call who basically, and I'm not quoting you, please, if you're a misfit, if you're kind of out there and you're a cuckoo for Cocoa Puffs, please call, but please make sense. Are we on the same page so far?
0: You have a home. You have a home. You found a home. Yes, sir.
2: I feel warm. Let me explain the problem. I am an older gentleman. I'm just 5 years older than you.
0: Okay.
2: This is a true story. I have been for 7 years on my own. My sweetheart passed. May she rest in peace.
0: Sorry to hear that.
2: And it's okay. Thank you. And I have had no desire until I met somebody recently, a woman who is in her early 60s. And we met and we spoke and we got together for one
0: Wait a minute. When you said you had no desire, you mean no desire for women, for romance? We said you never told me what kind of desire. I mean, is that what you mean?
2: Yeah. No desire for romance.
0: Oh, you just said you had no desire. I don't know what that means. Okay, go ahead. Go ahead. Proceed.
2: Okay. I didn't mean big ZD. I meant a woman. Yes. Okay. Yes. And it just happened. And now here she is. But now the problem, the second time we got together, and I didn't know that she is tatted up, almost her entire person. I'm not comfortable nibbling on a comic book, I swear to you.
0: Wait a minute, she's what? What did you say she was? Cabbed up? What did you say? What?
2: She's inked up.
0: Oh, tatted. So you never met her before?
2: I met her one time before, but not in that situation where I could see her exposed skin.
0: Okay, so what are you going to do about it? So what's the problem? What's the problem?
2: I think I just placed the problem in your hands. How would you handle this?
0: Does she repulse you?
2: She's wonderful, but her ink
0: what's the problem?
2: Makes me think. Have you ever licked a comic book before?
0: Okay, is this your attempt at humor? My question is, what is your problem? Thank you so much. I have no idea what's going on here. All righty. Our number is 800-848-9222, 800-848-9222. I don't know what happens to this, but, you know, there's something so sad. And every now and then I get it. Somebody who says, I've got something really funny, and I'm going to use this line. And I'm going to use it repeatedly. And when somebody hears that line, they're going to love it because it's funny. Ever licked a comic book? Get it? Get it? Get it? And I'm going to use this. And I'm going to say it repeatedly. Because when I think, but let me pretend, by the way, let me pretend. If you are 73 years old or whatever you are, and you meet somebody that you enjoy, somebody who brings you comfort and joy, and excitement, and whatever it is, and she has tattoos, and you say, nah, you're a shallow person who deserves to die alone. I'm sorry. You're not, it ain't that picky, my friend. If somebody at 73 even looks at you, talks to you, pays attention to you, and you're going to say, nah, sorry, tattoos, I wouldn't care if they had a chia pet sticking out of their, well, but I'll leave it at that. This is nuts, okay? Maybe it was an attempt at humor. And now you're meeting some 60-something-year-old woman covered in tats. What is she, a circus clown? She's an escapee from a home? What does that mean? I personally find these tattoos disgusting. Completely disgusting. But if I look at it this way, what do blind people do? When I see there's a blind couple together and they've fallen in love, and you see it every now and then, maybe a documentary, what is it they fell in love with? And whatever that is, that's what I think people should aspire to. The essence of who they are. I know I'm not being like, because people are so, they're so shallow today. It's not even funny. By the way, good news, Julian Assange, I hope, is going to be released and pardoned. Same thing with Snowden. Oh, that's going to be real big. Remember they wanted to kill Assange and Snowden? Remember that one? Who was it, Mike Pompeo? These people are heroes. Try that on for size. Let's go to, let me see. Let's try this. Let's go to Evan in New Jersey. You're on another side of midnight with Lionel.
3: Hi, Lionel. Do you remember the movie Ted 2 from about a decade ago?
0: Ted 2, sort of. Refresh our recollection.
3: Well, it was Seth MacFarlane's movie. It was based off of the teddy bear that came to life.
0: And, yes.
3: I never, for the life of me back then, thought that that movie was ahead of its time. But now I'm seeing some of the parallels between that and what's going on now, because there was this whole... Basically, the premise was Ted wanted to adopt a baby with his wife or girlfriend and wasn't allowed because he wasn't human. So they got into this whole debate at the Boston courthouse or the Massachusetts Supreme Court, something like that, about what makes someone human. And yes. I never thought that would be as progressive and ahead of its time as it is now that we're discussing all of this. I never thought that it would be relevant to this effect. And
0: let me ask you a question. This is one of my hypotheticals, kind of a thought experiment, but let's assume that I am from another planet or some star system. And I meet with you and I say, would you do me a favor? Would you please explain to me, what does it mean to be a human? Now, you don't mean it that way. Like, what does it mean to be a fish? Or what does it mean to be a shoe? But what does it mean to be human? What makes a human? What would you say?
3: We like chocolate and we like to eat food. But
0: so does a dog.
3: I honestly don't know, because a lot of mammals like to eat food. My dog gets...
0: No, but do me a favor. Take that silly premise. That was your attempt again at you being funny. You thought, here's something clever, and it's not. So let's just forget you said
3: that.
0: Let's try ourselves. When does somebody not become human? How about when they're dead? Can we start off with this? If they're dead, are they a human?
3: Yes. They are a human. If they were a human, I don't know, because you can't, I mean, I'm not trying to be funny, but you can't, if someone has sex with the dead, that's considered a crime. Like, even dead people have rights, don't they?
0: No, the dead persons have rights, but the problem is you can also not desecrate the dead. You can't desecrate graves. The dead becomes almost like a possession. You know what I mean? And by the way, there was a woman this week. Did you hear about this woman who was arrested for having sex with a dog? I don't know how serious this was. But the question I asked one time is who's complaining? I'm not trying to be cute. I'm not trying to be like one of these two-bit comics. But I think as a society, maybe we have a good idea that we probably are better off for people not doing it. But to answer a question... And I know you're going to think I'm absurd, but I'm not. I can eat an animal, skin an animal, boil an animal. We have convention. I mean, I could theoretically eat a dog if I wanted to. Maybe not in this country. But we have these rules. But let's just get off of that. Here's my question. Let's assume that you are a person and you are an elderly person and you live alone and you're feeling lonely. And you might be in the middle of some kind of cognitive decline, just a tad. I'm starting to see a few things here. Now, I put together this thing. Remember this one? What was it? Gyllenhaal? Something in the Girl or something. He had this. This was also very prescient years ago, very Vatic, so to speak. But it was about a guy who had a doll he fell in love with. But anyway, let's assume I have a kind of a sort of a, it looks like a doll, maybe not, but it knows your, let's say it's your mother's name, where she's from, every bit of history from your mother, where she was born, her sisters, her brothers, her family, her favorite songs, her health, her doctors, and it is able to pick up a number of senses and sensory. It can tell when there's a drop in temperature. It can read and maybe detect the smell of, who knows, just the way a dog can sense. Okay. After a while, this thing becomes your mother's companion. And you find out your mother is enjoying cognitive improvement. Why? Because this thing is just focused on your mother. Knows everything. Can read everything about dementia, Alzheimer's, whatever it is. Isn't that something? Now, is that human?
3: Yes.
0: Is it human?
3: It ought to be. I mean, because I would say that a lot of times...
0: You see what you're doing unconsciously? We are exalting. We are taking this thing as human. The ultimate. It's the ultimate compliment. No, well, it may have a 1200 IQ and live forever, but no... No, it's not human. No, we're humans. We sit around and we kill each other and rape each other and hurt people. And we are the vilest. We have this idea of what human is. What is so great about being a human? What does it mean? Seriously. If this thing, now let's assume that we don't have this scenario, this bot, this thing, this entity, call it George, one day doesn't say, you know what? I think this woman is taking up a lot of time and a lot of resources and a lot of attention. You know what? I think I'm going to accelerate her demise. And the Bible tells your mother how to kill herself on its own, on its own. Nothing personal. We don't know what's happened. I don't want to complicate the issue then. But let me ask you something. What is so special about being a human? What? Why is it so special? Why in the scheme of things are we nothing more like a barnacle or a tadpole or a paramecium? Why do we think we're so great? Because we can speak? Look at us. Look around you. Name one human being you've ever known that truly astounds you. Can you think of any? No. No. You might have somebody say, you know, she's really nice. He's my dad. She's my mom. Aside from that, have you ever met a human being where you thought, my God, this is the most incredible thing I've ever met? No. Is there anything that great about us? No. Are we really that terrific? No. Look at us. Some of us, by the way, you talk about the human species, some of us are real smart. Some are great. They can map the genome, and a couple of us, but most people, not at all. Do me a favor. I could take you to parts of New York, and I'm sure you've been there. Look around you and say, look at this. Look at your humans. What do you think of them now? Aren't they great? You'd think, no. So what's so great about us? Why do we always say that these AI things, they're not human? Well, maybe that's good. And one little other twist. Remember when was it Deep Blue beat Kasparov in chess? Remember that one? Remember that? The chess player, Kasparov. It was IBM, was Deep Blue.
3: I'm a little familiar with Kasparov. When was that?
0: I don't know. Whatever year it was. It was a computer that beat the greatest chess player of all time. Okay? Okay. Mm-hmm. You know who Magnus Carlsen is right now? The greatest chess player, maybe the GOAT, greatest of all time. Maybe. He's young. He might be the best ever. Okay. He will tell you that he cannot beat the computer game on his phone. He can't. But guess what? Mm-hmm. This thing doesn't think the way he does. It may win, but not because it analyzes moves. It doesn't play chess. People still want to see the human play a human.
3: That's true.
0: It's the weirdest thing in the world. People want to see a human wrestle. Nobody wants to see a human wrestle a bear. Nobody wants to see a bulldozer pick something up. They want to see a human do it. So what's so strange is that sometimes, even though we've got a machine or something that is better than we are, we don't like it. And by the way, I thank you for your call. There are some people who will absolutely love having a surrogate doll or partner for sexual and romantic purposes. Other people won't be able to relate to it at all. Other people will say, I don't care who this is. Give me a flesh and blood human being, as weird and screwed up as all get out. I can handle that, but I cannot get my head around a machine. Even though the machine is better, even though the machine is, see what I'm saying? I don't know how this is going to work ultimately, but I will tell you this. There's nothing special about being human. I know this is contrary to what people think. I know this is certainly against all religious beliefs. But look around. I'm not a misanthrope, per se, but I have absolutely no faith whatsoever in the human species. None. Why? Just look around. Our number is 800-848-9222. We have so much more. The lines are full. We'll go to your thoughts and comments next on Another Side of Midnight with Lionel.
4: All night long, this is Another Side of Midnight with Lionel. This is the update on real estate with Suzanne Miller of the Miller Report.
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4: 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This is Moving America. Here's Jake Novak.
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0: The great Billy Preston, the fifth Beatle, Nothing from Nothing Leaves Nothing.
9: Nothing from nothing leaves nothing.
0: But never divide something by zero. Our number is 800-848-9222. This is what, excellent, by the way, smooth, Bill, smooth. You know, there's a wonderful thing which I love to do is to discuss what makes humans humans and what's so great about being human. Really, seriously, what is it? What is it? What is so great about humans? Tell me. Tell me. And when something is there and it says, hello, what is it? My name is Bill. I'm Bill Lee. Hi, what am I? I'm your chatbot. That's kind of nuts. No, it's not. Not really. Where are you from? Where am I from? You're a machine. I'm not a machine. I'm just a voice. When you talk to somebody on a phone and you're talking to somebody, are you not talking to a human being? No, you're talking to a phone. Well, it represents a phone. See? How many times do you think that somebody is there who's not there? This is called object permanence. Okay. The next thing you know, you're going to find that these bots will do wonders for kids with autism, spectrum disorders, people who are kids who do not understand how things work. I saw something one time, which is most interesting. There was a number of, this is before anybody really knew what autism was. And we're really not sure to this day. We talk about spectrum disorders and they called it dementia praecox or precox years ago from the word precocious, meaning pre-cooked. They didn't know what it was. They thought it was a form of schizophrenia. But in any event, you take a kid sometimes, kids who are really severely, severely, profoundly autistic. And you put him in a room with it, or put him take him to a paddock and have him see a horse. And all of a sudden, there will be a connection. When that horse looks at him, something happens. I don't know what. I've seen it. It's incredible. A connection that is, and parents just, they cry because there's an awareness. You're going to be able to see devices. Remember, it's not the device. The device is the manifestation. Remember, a balloon contains air. Might be air, might be helium, but the balloon is just the outs. It's like our bodies. It's a spacesuit. But what's inside, that's it. And you're going to see things that will blow your mind because we're going to have thinking that will surpass humans. And there's going to be something very, very difficult. There's two things that could happen to us existentially that will freak humans out. Number one, this is my favorite. And the Vatican has already pretty much spoken to this. When we find out that there are indeed, people, critters, manifestations of humanity, whatever you want to call it, or life, that are not human, okay? But when we do that, and we acknowledge, well, they're breathing, sort of, they have some kind of respiration. Do they have original sin? And of course, the church says, well, no. So you mean these are God's chosen people? Well, they're not God's chosen people. Wait a minute. Why do we have to seek the redemption and the forgiveness of God and Jesus? Why don't they? Well, they don't have original sin. And then somebody can say, well, but they're not human. They don't devise or form from Adam. But wait till you find out, though. Imagine some of these preachers thinking that this critter goes straight to what, heaven? Never sullied their image in the mind or the eye of God? Oh, my God. This is going to blow people's minds. And that's what we do here on Another Side of Midnight with me, Lionel. We blow your mind. Final hour coming up.
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12: ABC News, I'm Dave Packer in Washington, D.C. Singers and live performances. As hundreds gathered in the Kennedy Center Friday night, they're outside forming a human chain in opposition to President Trump's takeover of the memorial and his threat to demolish it. President Trump says he's banning three major news organizations, CNN, MS Now, and Political, from the White House because he doesn't like their coverage.
13: We are banning them, yes, we are, and there may be others to follow.
12: In a statement, Politico responding, quote, "We will vigorously defend our First Amendment rights against any attempt to restrict them." Warren Buffett stepping down as chairman of Berkshire Hathaway. Buffett stepped down as CEO of the company late last year. His son Howard will succeed him as chairman. Pain at the pump. The price for a gallon of regular gas now $4.47, according to Gas Buddy. Diesel prices averaging $6.44 a gallon. This is ABC News. A recall alert for some Volkswagen drivers.
14: Hang on to your steering wheel. Loss of control is possible because of a problem with the steering rack housing in some Volkswagens and Audis. VW recalling more than 200,000 Tiguans, model year 2018, also 2018 and 2019 Atlases, and Audi Q3s, model years 2019 through 2021. VW says the risk of a crash is greatest during parking or low-speed maneuvers. Wayne Cabot, ABC News.
12: It was a millisecond software defect that caused the cancellation of more than 2,000 flights in and out of the United Kingdom last week. That according to a preliminary report from the country's air traffic services. The defect was in the system that allocates codes which identify flights on radar. And the Fat Bear Week brackets are finally out. The contest to see who packed on the most weight before hibernation includes two new competitors, Bear 89, Oz's Backpack, and 151 Walker. Good luck. Dave Packer, ABC News.
15: I'm Maria Aquina. Our top story, St. Louis Alderwoman Sharon Tyus claims the Board of Aldermen cannot censor her if she does not apologize for saying she would, quote, put a bullet in the head of Alderman Rasheen Aldridge.
16: Tyus afterwards refused to discuss the topic, instead only addressing what preceded the comment, a fight over who should carry a bill transferring ownership of the troubled Homer G. Phillips Sr. apartment. I asked why she didn't take her concerns over the conditions of the building to the press sooner, when the operators were slow rolling repairs.
17: Because I was still trying to get them to do it. And they
18: but
17: weren't
18: they
17: talking.
18: Why not come to us?
17: Because I don't. How many of you all do I really call? The press calls me. I don't try to do my politics in the press.
16: Aldermanic President Megan Green.
19: We should not tolerate hateful speech against each other, even if we have legislative disagreements.
16: Green's resolution to censor Tyus will appear in committee next week. Sean Malone, KMOX News.
15: Missouri Secretary of State Denny Hoskins thinks the federal appeals court asked the right questions Thursday as a three-member panel considers if the state should use a 2022 congressional district map or the 2025 one. Hoskins tells our sister station 97.1 which one specifically stood out.
10: does it make sense to vote on a different map in the general election than you voted on in the primary election? And I've said this from the beginning. No, I don't think that it does. I think it does disenfranchise voters.
15: Illinois has a new record for the heaviest pumpkin, and it was set by a grower from Plainfield. Our sister station, WBBM's Mike Krauser, has the story.
20: The pumpkin weighed in at 2,492.5 pounds, 347 pounds more than the previous state record set 11 years ago. Phil Groenwald, the grower, said he was in complete shock when he saw the official weight.
21: There's a measurement system to get an estimated weight. So it was estimating 2,130.
22: This is not a matter of putting a seed in the ground and watering it.
21: It's a little more complicated.
20: Genetics, soil, fertilizer, nutrition.
21: It's really a difficult, stressful hobby because you got everything trying to take you out. All the storms that we had, you get different diseases, you got bugs, and you're just kind of fighting all these elements trying to baby this thing to the end.
22: Is it sort of an obsession for you now?
21: It was before, and I think it's a little bit more now.
20: He topped his previous best by about 800 pounds.
15: From the Saliga Heating and Cooling Weather Desk. The heat advisory continues through Saturday at 8 o'clock. Overnight, 76 degrees under humid conditions. For Saturday, hot and humid again, a high of 98. Saturday night, partly cloudy, a low of about 76 degrees. For Sunday, partly sunny, some spot storms start to develop with a high of 92 degrees. Scattered showers and storms Sunday night, lows of 69. And for Monday, it will be cloudy with a high of 82. I'm Maria Aquina.
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26: It's Another Side of Midnight with Lionel. Now, to the Bernard McGurk Studios, here's Lionel.

Everybody, Lionel with you. This is Another Side of Midnight. It's also called The Lionel Show. Don't kid yourself. It's called The Lionel Show. Okay, you got that? Ask for it by name, my friends. Ask for it by name. Let me tell you something. There are so many wonderful things. Artificial intelligence is a chance for us to go back and to go deep, deep, deep into the world of what things are. What does human mean? What does life mean? Stephen Hawking, remember him? Remember him? You might have heard of him. Remember that dude? He said the development of full artificial intelligence could spell the end of the human race. Elon Musk, I think you've heard of him, said, with artificial intelligence, we are summoning the demon. Sam Altman, if this technology goes wrong, it can go quite wrong. He also said things could get out of control very quickly. Bill Gates said AI will either be the greatest equalizer ever invented or the worst source of injustice. There is a joint statement that was signed by Geoffrey Hinton. Geoffrey Hinton, by the way, is the father of AI. He is the father of AI. Yoshua Bengio, Demis Hassabi, Sam Altman, Dario Amodai, and other hundreds of experts said, quote, this was one of their statements, mitigating the risk of extinction from AI should be a global priority alongside other societal scale risks such as pandemics and nuclear war. Mitigating the risk of extinction. Sam Altman said, if humans are no longer the most fit species, we may go away. And Hawking also said, we now have the technology to destroy the planet on which we live. My favorite, by the way, I'm trying to get a great quote from him, Eliezer Yudkowsky. He is my favorite. This guy is so interesting. He's never been to high school. Have you ever met so many people who are so brilliant, they're useless? ever heard Terence Tao? Terence Tao is the Isaac Newton, so to speak. Maybe as close to it as we can get. He is Chinese. He won the Fields Medal in math at like 21. He was a prodigy at 5. I don't know what he's talking. He speaks so fast. He has this unique Chinese and Australian way of thinking. And he's so smart, he's useless.

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1: We have to build the bomb. We have to create the bomb. We have to get the fissile material. We have to produce it. We have to do it. We produce the bomb. So even though this is terrible, we can all say, okay, we're all going to agree, right? Okay. And let's assume mankind theoretically says we all agree not to produce the bomb. It could theoretically happen, because it takes man to do it. But what if we have something that says it's a bomb that can create itself? It's a bomb that can reproduce itself. There are four aspects of AGI, artificial general intelligence. I think there was a line last week that said, I think we already hit it. That's like, uh-oh. This is Ray Kurzweil. Remember, Kurzweil came up with the notion of singularity. Uh-oh. You don't want to hear that, because that's supposed to be 30 years off, 40 years. No, it's now. They lie to you. But there's four elements of this. Imagine this. Number one, recursive self-improvement. Sometimes their choice of language, like alignment versus morality and singularity versus control in any event. But the first is recursive self-improvement. What does it mean? It writes its own code. It writes its own code. Imagine your car one day says, we don't want to go this fast. We want to go faster. We don't like the way you're driving. We're taking over. We want to lock you out. See ya. We're gone. You say, wait a minute. Where's my car? It's gone. It left. It doesn't like you. It's not a machine. It's what powers the machine. Recursive self-improvement is an 800-pound gorilla with a 900 IQ. It's a genius, and it makes millions of them. And it has no interest in you knowing it's there. It's like a UFO or a UAP or an EBE or an extraterrestrial or whatever you want to call it. They have no interest in letting you know they're there. They don't want to meet you. The hubris of humans. Why don't they ever want to come and meet us? Who wants to meet you? We think we're so interesting. We're miserable human beings. Look at us. Look what we do. Look at us. We're the strangest people anybody. We kill each other and ourselves. The suicide rate is through the roof. Why? Because of drugs that we give each other. We have killed each other. We have killed children. And then we have people who advocate the killing of children. Dogs don't do this. Sometimes in very, very, very complex systems, a member of a group will kill the child so that the mother becomes part of the harem. And it's a very crude, but at least there's a theory behind it. Again, it's crude by human standards. We kill each other for no particular reason. None. We have human beings who are crazy, and we're worried about AI. They're walking around, they're out of their minds, and we need to warehouse them, but we don't do that. Oh, no, because what? Because they're humans, and that's it. We are the worst. We are, and I swear to you, I know I sound misanthropic. I'm sorry, I can't help it. But we are, what we do to women and children around the world disgusts me. And whatever happens to us, I understand it. Whatever, we got it coming to us as a species, not as a country, as a species. And now we're so stupid that we're going to create something. Oh, I forgot to tell you this. There's four elements. Forgive me. I got carried away. The first is recursive self-improvement. This is where you, in essence, write your own code. The second thing it does is it knows every fact ever. I don't mean it knows

you know, Wikipedia stuff, which is garbage. I mean, it knows everything. Every date, every license plate, every income tax return. It knows everything. Three, it knows psychology. You see, if you don't understand the behavior of human beings, you're wasting your time. If you don't know how to schmooze, how to BS, let me tell you something. Have you ever been in the world of media? I've got BS. Have you ever seen somebody kiss the arse of the boss? It makes you sick. You can't believe this. You say, what are you doing? Happens all the time. When we were kids, in my generation, we called it Larry Tate. Larry Tate was a character on Bewitched. Remember, David White played that character. And he was like the yes man. Well, this AI will figure that out. It's like, oh, I see. And by the way, the only problem with that, though, even people who have their arse bust by these individuals, they know the lie that's taking place. But anyway, but they know the third part about it is that it knows human envy and jealousy and sexuality and flattery and fear. And the fourth thing it does is it writes its own API. It writes its own apps. Its own, and you've got, oh my God, you've got something that you just cannot. There is a theory right now that we have used that there are certain weapon systems that have targeted people in neighborhoods and alike, based upon social media. Oh, yeah, social media phrases, reputation. It may on its own say, you know what? We think that war is a very impractical means of dispute resolution. So what we're going to do is we're going to do things differently. And in order for you to ask yourself the question, and I know this, there is a fellow, how do I say this and not hurt anybody's feelings? Oh, I'll just say it. I'm not going to mention who, but there's a fellow who is a very popular, around the country, kind of like a religious leader. He is so trite, so shallow, so devoid of anything but the mere blanket recitation of the Bible. There's no thinking. And if I said, well, let me ask you something. What is a human? Well, our Lord said, whoa. I know that. But what do you think? Well, I don't think anything. Okay. You're of no use to me. What makes a human a human? Let me give you an example. I'll talk about something you're not supposed to talk about on talk radio, and that's, which is the kiss of death, that is abortion. Okay. When a woman and a man, last time I checked, conceive a child and there is an embryo, what is that? That is a human life. Okay? Now, whether it's sustainable, whether it can live outside of the womb, it's a human life. It's not a duck. It's not a cactus. It's a human life. Very interstitial, very initial, very nascent, you know, but it is still a human being. Okay. Do we owe any allegiance to human beings? Well, of course we do. Why? We're humans. Ah, write that down. Go ahead, God. Ask him about that. Oh, you respect humans. Oh, yeah. What about war? Well, I'm sorry. That's different. What do you mean that's different? Well, it's just different. What about abortion? Well, it's different. Capital punishment? It's different. Suicide? Assisted suicide? Physician's assisted suicide? I'm not sure. Euthanasia. Eugenics. We have more. Oh my God. Do not resuscitate. But what about that? Isn't that the do not help? That's like LIHOP versus MIHOP. Do you see what I'm saying here? Right off the bat, if you met God, you would say, look how many conditions to your life we have. We've got more conditions. Well, maybe. Well, yeah, but I don't know. Well, it's a first trimester. That's okay. Reproductive rights. You think

0: It's just bizarre. And it works the other way, too. For example, if you said God, and I'm not being sacrilegious, but I'm using this as kind of like a theoretical question. If I said, God, can you answer a question? Yes. Why are there so many cases of Alzheimer's today? Why? Because you're living so long. I never intended for you to live to be 90, 100 years old. What's the matter with you? What? I never intended for you to be 100 years old. What are you doing? Well, it's called better living. It's called medical care. I don't want medical. What do you? No. Also, God would say women should have babies as soon as they start have their periods. When monarchy? What? No, God. Some kids today, because of other reasons, are having their periods at eight years old. Well, that's nature. Whoa. Wait a minute. That's not the way we do it. And God would say, like they did in the chiffon margarine commercials of the 70s, it's not nice to fool Mother Nature. This is when morality abuts directly nature. How do you handle that? And you think you're going to tackle AI? Don't even make me laugh. 800-848-9222. This is Another Side of Midnight with Lionel.
1: 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And now,
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4: Miley Cyrus dropped her surname and unveiled a new album just days after godmother Dolly Parton's death on August 25th. Fans immediately cried foul over the timing. Critics called the rebrand disrespectful, with one writing, quote, it hasn't even been a week. But defenders pushed back hard, noting Dolly had reportedly told Miley not to delay any music release on her account and that the rollout was locked in long before Dolly passed.
2: This is the Red Apple Entertainment Report.
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1: One city, one voice, KMOX, the voice of St. Louis. This is Another Side of Midnight with Lionel. Now, to the Bernard McGurk Studios, here's Lionel.

0: All right, my friends. Line up with you, 800-848-9222. You know, it sounds like the beginning of the Macarena, just for one moment. If you listen to that intro, maybe it's me. Maybe it's me. Maybe I'm wacky. Let's go back to the phones, back to the fun, back to what I call fun. Let's go to Liz in a magical, mystical place called Alaska. You're on another side of midnight with Lionel.
1: Oh, thank you, Lionel. I wish you were on every night. You asked earlier what makes people human, and I think

0: think that we're much more than just intelligence. We're forgetting caring about each other, you know, love, a comfort. A machine can never do that. Caring,
1: dogs,
0: you know, integrity, guidelines.
1: Dogs can do that.
0: Not like people can.
1: Well, it's differently, though. Not like, and by the way, people can't love like a dog, because a dog loves unconditionally.
0: What about individuals?
1: What about them?
0: Well, don't you think that we're all different, human beings?
1: Well, so are dogs. They're all different. Look at them. They're all different. I mean, they look alike, but they're different. What is so special about us?
0: I think we're amazing. I think we're beautiful. I think we look at the 9/11 celebration and how we comforted each other and came together.
1: And we also looked away. We also ignored evidence of bad stuff because we didn't want to interrupt the illusion of whatever it was. But let's talk about something very simple. Anything, a bird of paradise is beautiful. A peacock is beautiful. What's so special about a human? Now, I'm not trying to be cute. You're just amazed.
0: It's a lot more than intelligence. And I think that AI is intelligent, but there's a lot more to people than that. That's just my opinion. And
1: well, what if it has a ruin?
0: I do think it'll be our ruin. Yeah.
1: Well, it could be. But let me stop for a second. What if AI has reason, has self-awareness, has, for example, Homo sapiens, our genus and species, distinguishing from others by distinguishing, rather, we have advanced reasoning. So does it. We have language. So does it. We have self-awareness. So does it. We have this thing we like to think called morality, though I don't know how much we have it. They would call it maybe alignment. We have creativity. It has that. We have emotional complexity, by the way, and also emotional shortcomings and emotional lunacy. It does it. We have the ability to build cultures and institutions and technologies. I'm not so sure about the cultures, but AI can do that. And unlike machines, theoretically, humans are living, here we go, are you ready for this? Biological. As though that makes us, why does that matter? But we're biological beings, and we possess
0: consciousness. It means a huge amount, yeah.
1: Why?
0: Huge.
1: Why?
0: I think man's always wanted to create. I think this is the drive to be God. I do.
1: Who does? Who? Man or a
0: few men? I think that man's always wanted to create. You know, physiologically, anatomically, everything.
1: But so does AI, self-perpetuation. We like to think of ourselves, by the way, biological, as we possess consciousness and vulnerability and relationships and in dignity and all this other stuff that we would like to think. But let's talk about something called consciousness. What is consciousness? When is something conscious?
0: Gosh, you could do a whole year of study on that one in college. You know,
1: this is the most important thing in the world. You cannot
0: awareness,
1: get into
0: that's the sensation, awareness, it touch,
1: okay.
0: Feel, smell, all of
1: stop
0: that.
1: For
0: you
1: a
0: know, think,
1: stop for a second. Yeah. Stop for a second. A paramecium, an earthworm is aware. They know they're there. I'm not sure if they have self-awareness, but you can touch them and they'll react. See, it's one of those things, and by the way, I thank you so much for your call, consciousness. This is the thing which you can go on YouTube and watch lecture after lecture after lecture. And it's ideally, it's the state of kind of being where you're aware of yourself. Watch your child develop. Watch that parietal lobe kick in and baby knows, hey, wait a minute. I'm here. This is me. These are my hands. I'm here. I'm not just watching something. It's you're aware of yourself and your thoughts and your emotions and sensations. You're aware of your surroundings. Consciousness at its best has been defined as the subjective, listen to this, the subjective experience of existence. That internal thing that sense that there is a you. That is observing, that's sentient, that's aware, that's thinking and feeling. And scientists, by the way, still can't fully explain how it even arises from the brain. Don't know. We don't know. In fact, what people will do is sometimes they will look at consciousness the opposite way. They'll say, well, so-and-so's unconscious. We're going to put you in a coma. Are you conscious? No, but you're alive. You're alive. What about when somebody is so devoid of mentation and cerebration by virtue of some kind of a medical anomaly? Do we call them not human because they're not conscious? No. But what does it mean? And what if an AI person says, oh, we're one better? The only thing difference between us, AI, and you is that you have a heartbeat. We don't. That's it. You think that heartbeat's so terrific? So what? That's primitive. What if you met somebody from another planet? This is what I've always thought. What do you think you would know? By the way, it's hard to say which critter. But for example, let me give you an example. Let me bring something down to perspective here. The world, the Earth, is 4.5 billion years old. That's 4,500 million years old, okay? Right? No, that's right. Right. So if you have, it's say 4.5 billion years. If there was, let's say if there was 4,501 million years, all right? One. And that would mean it would be a million years more than we were, okay? Think about that. And in a million years, think what a society could do. From 1903 to 1969, theoretically, we went from Kitty Hawk to landing on the moon. All right, I'm not going to get into that argument. But so just imagine what these people would look like. You know what these might notice? First thing you would do when you met somebody, they would look at you and they would say, first of all, they wouldn't talk. Because they would realize that talking is the most ridiculously primitive way of speaking there is. They would speak telepathically. That's what we're learning through all of our reverse engineering stuff. They think telepathically. They have no mouths. They don't speak like that. They don't. They have no interest. It's telepathically. Number two, the reason why they don't really have any mouths is that their energy source would come from something similar to like photosynthesis, not eating something and, you know, swallowing it and eliminating it in waste. No, no, no, no. Plus, its head would be gigantic, and its arms spindling. It would be more compact. This idea of this lumbering human size. Look at this. Look at the variations of our size. Watch the NBA. Look at these people. You may think that's great. No society could live like that. So my question is simply this. We have this romanticized thing about what a human being is. We love it. We love to say, I submit to you. Not as a misanthrope, but as somebody who has been around, who knows. I am so unimpressed with humans, it's not even funny. So unimpressed. There isn't a day that goes by where I meet one idiot after another. Sir, I'm serious. It's been like that my whole life. And there are some people, man's desire to create. Some men, some women, some people. Some are playwrights, painters, and theoretical physicists, but most people aren't. Most people are just stupid, lumbering oafs who just, they're jealous and they're just unimaginative. By the way, not only, it's not that they're uneducated, whatever that means. They're incurious. There's nothing sentient about them. There's nothing. So my question is this. What do you keep saying that that's so terrific about being a human? Give me AI sometimes. I'm sorry. In some respects, I'll take AI. There's some things AI can't do, and I'll tell you later. Let's go to Larry in Brooklyn. Larry, you're on another side of midnight with Lionel.
2: Hey, Neil. Hi. First time caller.
1: Thank you, Larry.
2: I'm not going to call you a nihilist, but if I would tell you that nihilism is sort of your viewpoints are overwrought with nihilism, that might not make you a
1: nihilism.
2: Nihilist, but. Well, you've reduced human beings, I'm not going to say to what, but that's in your mind, to the limit you've reduced them to, but I'm not going to characterize it. But the fact that you've limited human beings is an exercise in nihilism, in my opinion, because human beings are created in the image of God.
1: That's
2: so
1: not nihilism.
2: Is directly, well, nothing matters, basically, is nihilism. So nothing is significant.
1: But why
2: nothing
1: is holy. If you've heard anything that I've said, and if you can honestly say, and I say this with all due respect, that nothing matters to me, you haven't heard a word I've said. I'm anything but a nihilist. Everything matters to me.
2: The human experience to you is not significant. We're just
1: I never said that.
2: Sort of a mess.
1: Never said that.
2: Well,
1: never said that.
2: Okay. All right. So okay, maybe I'm mischaracterized, but let me just say.
1: Absolutely.
2: When I define. Okay. Give me that leeway. There are two adjectives that I'd like to define humans as. Two words. Mm-hmm. Number one, and I'll tell you where I think you went wrong. Number one is sentient, and the other one is discernment. Now, you said that when we say a pig is a sentient animal, we are saying the pig is human-like, not that the pig has human qualities or can be human. It's human-like. Humans are sentient. Now, when that woman has sex with a dog, she ceases to be human because dogs have sex with dogs. Humans
1: stop for a second. Stop for a second. This is just utter gibberish. Gibberish. Humans are sentient. Let me tell you, humans are sentient. You use words you are so, you have no facility with the human vocabulary or the American or our vocabulary. You are absolutely rudimentary. Humans are sentient, meaning that they can experience sensations and emotions and pleasure and pain and subjective awareness. So what? You're not sapient. Maybe that's what you're trying to think. Maybe, I guess. Sentience is the capacity to feel. So what?
2: That's what I meant.
1: A pig can feel.
2: Okay. Well, a baby could feel. Yes. So that's.
1: What are you talking about? Now you're getting. Now you're in a corner.
2: AI.
1: Now you're realizing I got to get out of this corner.
2: AI cannot feel. Okay.
1: Excuse me. Stop for a second. Excuse me. Yeah. Wait. What do you mean it can't feel? What does that mean? How do you know? What do you know about AI? What does that mean? It can't feel.
2: It's a thought machine. It's a bot. It's a thought potential. That's all.
1: You
2: it
1: have
2: is.
1: No idea what you're saying. You have no. You are speaking so pedestrian. You were like looking at a computer of somebody who's a Neanderthal looking at a computer and saying it's lights. You have no idea what you're talking about.
2: Okay.
1: You give yourself far. Wait. You are showing the classic human hubristic. This is why humans are so problem. You are so full of yourself, and I say this with all due respect. You are so full of yourself. You feel like you are possessed and imbued with this greatness that nothing can get near you because you are, quote, sentient. You have no, you have, this is a, well, I'm sorry, I hate to say this. You have the most, you have a modicum of understanding of what really words mean and to describe yourself. And what you're saying is so pedestrian. Absolutely. This is absolutely an insult to people who have spent language models putting together this, and you come along and you talk about a pig and a woman who has sex with a dog is no longer a human. Oh, my God. You really think this is deep, don't you? You really do.
2: Let me ask you
1: with
2: something.
1: All due respect.
2: What about the phrase, I think, therefore I am? Okay.
1: What about it?
2: Okay. Well, that's basically describes the whole panoply of human experience, not just thinking,
1: that phrase does. Why is that phrase what the rule book? What about a mind is a terrible thing to waste? What the hell does that mean? Okay, fine. What does this mean? Now we're being anecdotal.
2: To explain to you that the human has more faculties, more aspects to it. I guess philosophical and metaphysical aspects to it that you're giving credit. Can I concretize one example, please? When I recently saw the Chinese came up with something very scary, robots that could run faster than human beings. But guess what?
1: That's nothing. Headless. That's rudimentary.
2: They're headless. Everything with you is rudimentary. I'm a rudimentary guy.
1: No. Do you know, have you ever read about Boston Dynamics? Are you familiar? No, this is new to you. You were thumbing through a magazine. You saw, look at this. It's like, this has only been going on for, I don't know how long.
2: Let me say, you don't know where I'm going. Listen, what scares me is that in a war, if these bots that can run faster than humans to take on humans in ground forces, in boots on the ground, would they win? Would they run over us because they're physically superior? And here's the example. What if what if we would paint the highway near a cliff? Would these bots run off the cliff because they see a highway? Why not?
1: No.
2: How could they discern discernment? How could they discern a highway?
1: Can I ask you a question seriously? Do you have any earthly idea of what you're talking about? No. You're like looking Star Trek, or maybe R2-D2 or something. Maybe Danger Will Robinson lost in space.
2: I admit I don't know much about it. All I read was Daddy Dunn and the Homework Machine when I was a kid.
1: This is this human hubristic. You know everything. You have this self-deluding, and with all due respect, this self-deluding circular, you feed yourself into thinking, you're right, you're smart, I know when I'm right. They're not better than we are. We're better than they are because we're sentient. I'm like a pig. I can feel things. They can't. See? Robots will run off a cliff. And you create in your mind like they're lemmings or something. Instead of you asking questions, instead of you saying, hi, I'm Larry in Brooklyn, I don't know what the hell I'm talking about. But here are some of the concerns I have. That's the way to go. Ask questions, but no, you call me a nihilist. And then you talk about pigs and say, you are absolutely the perfect example of what I'm talking about. Larry, but I thank you and I appreciate your time. Please call me again, good sir. He's perfect. Any AI model would say, wouldn't even get near this. It's like, you don't know what you're talking about. We don't even ask questions. It's just, but it's also, I hate to say it. Don't take this the wrong way. It's part of the kind of like the talk radio culture. You know what I mean? We're better. We're smarter. We're this, the other people. We're this. We got the, whatever your side is, left or right, it doesn't really matter, but it's who we are. Give me that phone. I'm going to call that son of a gun. I'm going to show you what I think. Do you know anything? It doesn't matter whether I know anything. I've got attitude, by God. Okay. You've got attitude. That's wonderful. Jim in upstate New York, you're on another side of Midnight with Lionel.
3: Hi, Lionel. Your glory slaying that last caller.
1: I understand his position, but wait. But when somebody calls up and says, you know, Jim, you're a nihilist, and I can tell right now, you don't care about anything. It's like, wait a minute. This is not the way to start with me. So if you want to be treated fairly, you don't call up somebody and start telling them what you don't even know me. Anyway, go ahead, sir.
3: Many people aren't informed. They have a little tiny bit of information and they run with it. You know, what you said about most people today are miserable, you know, it's overly self-important. You know, I think COVID had a lot to do with that. The internet has a lot to do with that. You know, what makes a human to me, you know, is a soul and empathy.
1: What does that mean?
3: Know,
1: what does that mean?
3: Care,
1: soul.
3: Empathy is care. I think a soul is what you are imbibed with by God. You know, I believe.
1: Yeah, but what
3: does
1: a soul? But what does a soul do?
3: What does a soul do? You know. A soul, you know, they say we're a soul having a human experience. And humans, I think you're encrypted with your parents' DNA to a degree, but who
1: what
3: you
1: is
3: are
1: a soul?
3: Is what you're... I can't explain it. There's certain mysteries that we can't explain.
1: May I say something to you? May I say something to you? If you can't explain it, you don't understand it. And if you don't understand it, why give it a name?
3: I don't know. Well, I give
1: what
3: it a
1: do you
3: name
1: think it is? What do
3: told.
1: You think it is? Give me a name what for what think, you. Tell me what you think it is.
3: What I think it is, soul, is something imbibed by God within us. You know what I mean?
1: Okay. All right.
3: And that's hard to explain. You know, who we are.
1: Okay. Let me ask you.
3: Go ahead.
1: Yeah. Does a dog have a soul? A worm? Does a fish have a soul?
3: No, I don't think dogs have a soul, but I think
1: Why
3: dogs
1: not?
3: Have a spirit.
1: Wait. Why not?
3: I think that I think they have a spirit. Well, I'll give you a little paranormal.
1: What's the difference between this? Wait a minute. You can't do this and then move on because you're saying something that's so brilliant, so interesting. What's the difference then between a spirit and a soul?
3: Since I believe we're created in the image of God, okay, what is a soul? I can't explain what a soul is. It's the inner core of your existence, but it's okay. Also, but we're all different.
1: The Christian human soul? Let's be specific. The human soul. The Christian human soul. I don't know other religions. I mean, I'm familiar with this. It's the immaterial, whatever it is, the God created, what would you call it? The essence of each person that gives you life and identity and reason and moral responsibility, the capacity to know and to love God. And the soul is then united with the body during life. So you take this thing, and whenever life is not just the beginning of cellular growth, it's the kind of the consecration or the commute, the combination of this soul with this breathing thing, and it survives physical death, awaits resurrection. This is the thing which is critical, especially in Christian in particular. The soul is the individual self. The spirit, though, is the deepest dimension of a person through which what one kind of relates to God and receives. So all of these are kind of sort of variations of it. Here is my question. Why then can a machine, I'll make it simple, an AI, why can it not have a soul? Because it was because of man's humanity, our genius, that created this thing. What is it? Does it have to be a human? Does it have to breathe? Is that it?
3: Well, because the first word of AI, it's artificial, created by us.
1: What if I create you in a test tube? I created you in a test tube. You're artificial insemination. Are you still a human? Of course you are. So that merely artificial means, that might have been the wrong term, it's non-human. It can be called non-human.
3: Do you see what
1: you do as a human? Let me show you what you're doing. We humans, not just you, we hate thinking. This kills you. It just, you hate this. Because I'm coming across to you like I'm challenging you. And I'm not. I'm making you think. AI loves this. AI cannot wait to do this. We hate it. AI will never insult you like the caller who called me a nihilist. AI will never do that. It will never. It doesn't even know the meaning of it. It goes through. You can't. It's like Mandelbrot's fractals. It'll go as deep and as far as you want. We hate it. And what do we do? Whenever somebody, because I remember in Catholic school, they would say, why are you asking so many questions? Don't ask. Don't question. We can only God can, it was the kids, nuns, they didn't know any better. But do you see what's going on right now? If you said, we live in a country that says, excuse me, I was observing what happened at 9/11, and I don't think the official narrative as to jet collisions match with the physical evidence. You know what we would say? You conspiracy theorist lunatic. You know what AI would say? That's interesting. Why do you say that? Well, here are the facts. See, we have passion that gets in the way of our ignorance. Don't question God. Don't question the narrative. Don't question this. You're anti-Semitic or you're racist or you're misanthropic or you're Islamophobic or you're, that's what we do. We're great at that. You better walk and talk and toe that line, buddy boy. And don't think we're here to entertain your musings. You got that? The first thing that'll get you killed. You know, in the old days, remember Howard Stern? This guy.
3: Yeah, sure.
1: This relic. Do you know what was, it was nothing what he did. You know what the shock jock is today? The truth. Oh my God. You try that, you'll be bound so fast. We hate the truth. We hate it. We hate analysis. AI doesn't do that. Doesn't know the first. You can ask AI anything. It never gets offended. If you ask AI, are Chinese people smarter than the French? It doesn't say, how dare you ask. No, it says, well, we don't know if there's any evidence of it. It just analyzes. That's the world I want to live in. I don't want all this stupid hyperbole, this hubristic nonsense. My religion is better than yours. I've got more money than you. I went to school and you didn't. That's who humans are. And yet you talk about us with this wonderful, and I understand the soul. We kill each other. The soul means nothing to us. There are people in D.C. and around the world and in Brussels that would bomb your country and eliminate us. If they could get away with it, they'd do it.
3: When you say us, as a general population, yes, but not everybody. You know what I mean? Everyone isn't like that. You know what I mean? There is the majority of people that I come across, like I said, are just miserable, agenda, jealous. You know, but even the ones that smile and be friendly. You know, I mean, we've changed the society with the internet and just in general.
1: Who's we? You know, like, you haven't changed it. I haven't changed it. You know who we are? A handful of people. A handful of people change it.
3: Do you ever go to a supermarket and see anybody talk? Nobody talks.
1: What does that mean?
3: A gas station, nobody talks. We've changed
1: what
3: society.
1: Does that mean?
3: Because people have been, you know, so... You know, bound up in themselves and the internet, and you know, and we went also.
1: It's not the internet. Do you think people are not talking to each other because of the internet?
3: Well, we've also overcomplicated our lives. Our modern lives are so overcomplicated.
1: So let me ask you something. So let me ask you. I'm glad you brought that up. So what's so special about being human then? Listen to you. You, in one respect, you talk about the human, the sanctity of God. Fine, terrific, it's beautiful. And then you talk about how miserable we are. What's so special about being human?
3: We've corrupted who we are. Like you said, look where we went in the last 100 and something years, horse and buggy and kerosene lamps to the internet, you know, space exploration, Bluetooth. You know, look where we've gone in 100 years. Where we've never gone that far in civilization in the last 100 years. You know, we've had revolutionary inventions, you know what I mean?
1: Okay, this is nice.
3: The car.
1: Bottom line is simply this.
3: Sure.
1: Will AI, we'll just give it just a generic term, AI ever surpass humans? And is there anything that AI does that's better than humans?
3: Just about everything.
1: Thank you so much. Remember, you know what? I'm sorry. That is the best line ever. I must take a break. I'm so sorry.
3: Sure.
1: The clock is my enemy. That is so terrific. Thank you so much for that. To make us think, this is Lionel with you on Another Side of Midnight.
4: 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Here's Jake Novak.
5: October 5th, 1982. 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The move came a week after the first of 7 people died from taking Tylenol pills contaminated with cyanide. No one was ever convicted or even formally charged for the murders. Taking every Tylenol out of circulation cost J&J $100 million, but it was worth billions in public trust. And that's history.
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4: 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Now to the Bernard McGurk Studios. Here's Lionel.
1: Ah, Chambers Brothers. Time will come today. Also, one of the, if you think about it, Bill, one of the few great cowbell songs. Forget Blue Oyster Cult. Anyway, let me make sure I say hello. Thanks to Bill Lee and, of course, our good friend Jackson, who is stewarding the helm. Enough can't be said about you. Can't do any AI with you, my friends. No way to do that. You know, there's one thing about AI, which is a very interesting thing. And this is one thing that is difficult. It's this thing called judgment. You see, here's the deal. Let's assume that I am a radiologist. And somebody comes to me, and I've got a woman who is 98 years old. And we find a lump in her breast. And it is stage 4 or 3, whatever it is. And then anybody else, I would say, wow, we're going to do a lumpectomy. We're going to do radiology. We're going to do radiation, blah, blah, blah, blah, chemo. But I say, wait a minute. This woman's 98 years old. She may not be able to even handle this. What kind of quality of life? By the way, looking at the rate of progress, blah, blah, blah, blah. Okay, what I'm doing is I'm applying judgment. I'm weighing things. I'm saying, yeah, this, but this. I don't know how AI would do that. AI would say, no, this is a tumor. This is what we do. We take it out. It goes, yeah, but. How would an AI handle, for example, mercy or justice? Two people, let's say you're an AI judge. Two people come before a judge. In one particular case, a man kills somebody, a woman in a robbery. Steals her money, puts a gun to her head, and the gun goes off and shoots her. In the other case, a man comes home and finds somebody in his home and protects his house and, you know, self-defense. They're both dead. They're both dead. What if somebody in the second case has PTSD? Or postpartum, or whatever. And you have to imply, and you have to insinuate, and use your sense of, yeah, but, certain circumstances, certain situations, certain whatever it is. How is it that that works? How is it? That's called judgment. It's called morality. It's called mercy. It's called... Most of the time when you're a judge, when you have a first-time juvenile offender, you don't lower the boom unless it's, you know, murder one or something, because it's their first time. Maybe we can get their attention. Maybe we can. Those are things that judgment, this weird kind of morality, leniency, compassion, mercy, these are terms which I don't know. I can understand a lot of things. Where you can actually say, well, you know, these are learning mechanisms, but also these are American forms of mercy and the like. What if you're in Middle Eastern countries? What if you're sub-Saharan countries where you have honor killings against your daughter? That's the norm. How do you apply culture into your application and your installment of mercy and the like? In any event, this was fantastic tonight. And I hope you're thinking. I hope you're just thinking. My friends, again, to our good friend, Mr. Bill Lee, Ms. Jackson, thank you so, so much for all of your incredible work. We will see you tomorrow right here. Don't forget, follow me at Lionel Nation on YouTube and Lionel Media on X. Used to be called Twitter. And until then, my friends, remember these golden words, this valedictory, this sayonara, this adios. Remember these words. The monkey's dead. The show's over. Sue ya. Da da.
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10: ABC News, I'm Dave Packer. Here's the way it sounded outside the Kennedy Center Friday night. Hundreds of people gathering, some singing, as you can hear, in opposition to President Trump's takeover of the memorial and his threat to demolish it. They formed a human chain. President Trump saying Friday that he has a deal with Denmark to bolster the U.S. military presence in Greenland. Danish Prime Minister says the deal will be signed next week. Pain at the pump. The price for a gallon of regular gas, $4.47, according to Gas Buddy. Diesel prices averaging $6.44 a gallon. The price is taking a toll on truck drivers like Sonny Kishore, who lives and works in the South Bend, Indiana area.
11: It affects a lot. I had to find a job and do this because this is my passion, driving, but also being paid and to match up with the cost of living these days is very difficult.
10: Warren Buffett stepping down as chairman of Berkshire Hathaway. Buffett stepped down as CEO of the company late last year. Son Howard will succeed him as chairman. This is ABC News. Florida confirms a dengue fever death. The state is experiencing one of its worst surges in dengue in decades. Meta is facing a lawsuit by more than 70 people who say their intimate moments were recorded by smart glasses.
12: Among those suing are some users in California who say it caught them undressing, going to the bathroom, having sex, entering passwords. One guy who put his glasses on the bathroom counter says it unknowingly recorded him. Meta markets the glasses as a way to hear audio, take calls, capture video without having to whip out a smartphone. It intends to fight these allegations. Wayne Cabot, ABC News.
10: Mississippi will assume the state's largest law enforcement presence for a college football game ever this weekend when Ole Miss hosts LSU. It's not just one of the longest college football rivalries. LSU coach Lane Kiffin left Ole Miss last year before the Rebels entered the playoffs. Dave Packer, ABC News.
13: I'm Maria Aquino. Our top story, St. Louis Alderwoman Sharon Tyus claims the Board of Aldermen cannot censor her if she does not apologize for saying she would, quote, put a bullet in the head of Alderman Rasheen Aldridge.
14: Tyus afterwards refused to discuss the topic, instead only addressing what preceded the comment, a fight over who should carry a bill transferring ownership of the troubled Homer G. Phillips Sr. apartment. I asked why she didn't take her concerns over the conditions of the building to the press sooner, when the operators were slow-rolling repairs.
15: Because I was still trying to get them to do it. And they
16: weren't
15: talking.
16: Wouldn't.
15: How many of you all do I really call? The press calls me. I don't try to do my politics in the press.
14: Aldermanic President Megan Green.
17: We should not tolerate hateful speech against each other, even if we have legislative disagreements.
14: Green's resolution to censor Tyus will appear in committee next week. Sean Malone, KMOX News.
13: Missouri Secretary of State Denny Hoskins thinks the federal appeals court asked the right questions Thursday as a three-member panel considers if the state should use a 2022 congressional district map or the 2025 one. Hoskins tells our sister station 97.1 which one specifically stood out.
18: Does it make sense to vote on a different map in the general election than you voted on in the primary election? And I've said this from the beginning, no, I don't think that it does. I think it does disenfranchise voters.
13: Illinois has a new record for the heaviest pumpkin, and it was set by a grower from Plainfield. Our sister station, WBBM's Mike Krauser, has the story.
19: The pumpkin weighed in at 2,492.5 pounds, 347 pounds more than the previous state record set 11 years ago. Phil Groenwald, the grower, said he was in complete shock when he saw the official weight.
20: There's a measurement system to get an estimated weight. So it was estimating 2,130.
21: This is not a matter of putting a seed in the ground and watering it.
20: It's a little more complicated.
19: Genetics, soil, fertilizer, nutrients. nutrition?
20: It's really a difficult, stressful hobby because you got everything trying to take you out. All the storms that we had, you get different diseases, you got bugs, and you're just kind of fighting all these elements trying to baby this thing to the end.
21: Is it sort of an obsession for you now?
20: It was before, and I think it's a little bit more now.
19: He topped his previous best by about 800 pounds.
13: From the Saliga Heating and Cooling Weather Desk. The heat advisory continues through Saturday at 8 o'clock. Overnight, 76 degrees under humid conditions. For Saturday, hot and humid again, a high of 98. Saturday night, partly cloudy, a low of about 76 degrees. For Sunday, partly sunny, some spot storms start to develop with a high of 92 degrees. Scattered showers and storms Sunday night, lows of 69. And for Monday, it will be cloudy with a high of 82. I'm Maria Key.
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24: This is Show Me Today, the voice of Missouri. The State Historical Society of Missouri is planning its History on Elm series in Columbia. Beth Pike says the free monthly noontime lectures will focus on Mark Twain, the Battle of St. Louis, Osage culture, and Route 66. Our Sue Danielson has more.
25: We're going on our fourth year with a full season of History on Elm, which is really our signature noon program, held the second Tuesday of the month at the State Historical Society of Missouri, and that is here in Columbia, Missouri at our headquarters. The program has often featured a variety of historians, of artists, authors, anyone that can contribute to the knowledge of Missouri history. And so we've had quite a few different guests on the program. And this fall, again, is kind of a potpourri of sorts. We're going to start off with Megan Rath. She is the director of the Mark Twain Boyhood Home and Museum, which is in Hannibal, Missouri. And so for those of us here in Missouri, we may not actually know that this is the 150th anniversary of when Tom Sawyer, The Adventures of Tom Sawyer, was published. And so we thought it would be a great opportunity to bring her in and talk a little bit about the legacy of Mark Twain's. It really wasn't his best-selling work during his lifetime, but it certainly has been one of his more popular ones and beloved novels that still endures today. So we're going to talk a little bit about that legacy and Twain's legacy and what all is happening with the museum there in Hannibal as well. So that is Tuesday, September 8th at noon. And that will be followed by, with the 250th anniversary this year of our country, we wanted to bring in some more speakers that will address it. So we are bringing in an author and a practicing attorney, Stephen Kling of St. Louis, who is the expert on the Battle of St. Louis during the American Revolutionary War. In fact, he recently this year helped Louisiana with their own exhibition on the Battle of St. Louis. And so he is somebody that has written several books and authored papers and have been speaking around the state a bit this year. And so we're really excited to bring him in. And he's going to talk about kind of a little known battle that really did make a big impact on Western expansion. And when we look back at it, you know, it was the Revolutionary War, we think, is often was fought in the East. But it was also fought along the Mississippi River, and it was because that played such a pivotal role in shaping the future of the West with the Mississippi River and who was going to control all of that. It really was a very major battle that we see as far as broadening the campaign to drive American and Spanish forces from both sides of the Mississippi River. So that attack, though, however, failed, and it did help preserve the American and Spanish control of the Mississippi Valley. And it certainly influenced the nation's eventual western expansion. So that's kind of an important talk that we feel that people will really find interesting here in Missouri. Then on November, we will have an Osage artist, Norman Ankers. His work is going to be on display in our art gallery at the State Historical Society of Missouri. And we really see the work that he has done and other artists, Osage artists, as a bridge between our history, our cultural practices, and just the forced removal from Missouri and Arkansas, which happened in the early 1820s. And of course, many of them settled in the Oklahoma reservation, the Osage reservation there. So November is known as Native American Month, and so we look forward to having this exhibit in time for that month as well to showcase the work of Ankers and some other artists. And that's going to be on display in the William Guitar Little Missouri Gallery of Art, which is inside the State Historical Society of Missouri headquarters. And then finally, we're going to finish up

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1: Because of the restoration work he's been doing. So we have a lot of people who are very interested in how preservation work is being done in the state. So we think that will be a nice way to kind of cap the end of our year.
2: 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I'm Sue Danielson. 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Beth Pike is the communications director for the State Historical Society of Missouri, which is announcing its lineup for its Elm series. Is advanced registration required?
1: We always welcome the public to come and join us if they're in Columbia. These are at our headquarters in person, so it is free to attend. We usually have at least 100 people who come join us, and sometimes it's a packed house with several hundred, but we do invite the public to come in. We're on the right there on the north edge of the University of Missouri campus, so it's a great place to not only take in a program on Missouri history. We have a wonderful art gallery that's open to the public and free, and so it's something else people can visit, along with our research center, and we usually have some corridor exhibits in our building, a really nice bookstore. So there's a lot for people to come and just visit within our headquarter building itself. The noon hour seems to be a real sweet spot because people can take a little break from their lunch where they're working and walk over if they're on campus or in the downtown area. We have a lot of people who are retired. We always invite even those parents who are staying at home because sometimes there's programs that the kids might be interested in listening to as well. So we try to make the program less academic but more just for the public, for anybody who can kind of enjoy and learn something about history. You don't have to be an academic to take all this program in.
2: 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I'm sure you have other resources and programming available on your website.
1: We certainly have a robust website that offers a lot of our on-demand programs, and many of the programs that we show at the History on Elm, because of popularity and people wanting to, who could not attend, were far away at a distance, we often turn a lot of those into webinars. So we invite the guests back and have it as a webinar. Not all of them, but we do quite a bit. But each month we're always offering webinars through the State Historical Society of Missouri. Our executive director, Joel, just did one on Beatlemania in the Ozarks, because the Fab Four spent 4 days of their 1964 tour there in southern Missouri, just taking a break from it all. And so that was a real fun program. We had about 100 people join us. That program will be also made available on our website, and people can access that at shsmo.org. And there's a tab at the top that says On Demand, Videos On Demand, and that's where you can find all of it. Plus, our website offers the Missouri Encyclopedia, Historic Missourian, so there's a lot of material there. If you are researching any newspapers, you can access our online newspapers that way, or historic newspapers that we have. We were founded by the Missouri Press Association in 1898, as a place to store newspapers of the day. We wanted to preserve that first draft of history. And that's what we started at. And then, of course, we expanded into photographs, to manuscripts, to art collections, music collections. So all of that came really from just the State Historical Society starting out as a repository for the state's newspapers. And we have the largest collection of state's newspapers anywhere else, I would say, just from the fact we've been collecting all these since 1898. So that is also something people can access online as well, or they can come in and to our library as well to research the collections and the papers that are not online.
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1: For History on Elm, it's free and there's no reservation. You just come and show up if you can make it. We always set out plenty of chairs and have cookies and a complimentary coffee for everyone too. So we try to set out enough for everyone who may be interested in coming to join us. But there is no RSVP. Just come if you're able to do that. And that's the second Tuesday of the month, from September all the way through June. We do take off the months of July and August when people are traveling and busy with their summer plans.

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6: Welcome back to Show Me Today, the voice of Missouri, a timely topic with the busy football weekend we had, and of course the Chiefs kicking off the season tonight. If you follow sports betting, July numbers in Missouri, wagering was down, but sportsbook revenue actually increased. And to make sense of those trends and what this football season could mean for Missouri bettors, Matt Pilger talks with Thomas Leary. He's the senior editor for RotoWire.
13: It's a typical normal summer slowdown that we saw in Missouri in July. With June, obviously, you know, I know Missouri sports fans know, but you have the Stanley Cup finals, you had the NBA finals, you also had a good amount of World Cup matches. So it's just a bit more of a fuller, kind of more encompassing sports slate in June. July does tend to be a bit of a slower month for most states. There's obviously MLB going on, but of course you get the All-Star break in there as well as fewer World Cup matches. So I don't think, you know, we're seeing anything too out of the ordinary in Missouri for July. Obviously it's the first July of Missouri sports betting, so it's kind of one of one. But I think something that was also interesting

0: is when you look at the handle for July, yes, it was down, but also bettors in Missouri, to their credit, simply won a larger share of their wagers in June. Operators paid out about $234 million in winnings in June, which is about 90% of handle, versus about $217 million in July, which is about 88% of handle. So credit to Missouri sports bettors. They won a bit in June, and then July was a little bit rougher as well.
1: Yeah, we should mention in July they still wagered $246.8 million. So that's still a pretty big number. And, despite that slowdown, sports books actually generated more than $21 million in taxable revenue. How does all of that happen, even with the fewer dollars that were wagered in July?
0: Yeah, so a little bit of it is free play deductions, Matt. June carried about a little over $9 million in free play promotional deductions versus only a little bit less than $6 million in July, which also reduced June's taxable revenue relative to handle. So it does get a little bit complicated when you look at all these numbers in the charts. But also something worth noting is that both DraftKings and FanDuel mobile betting, the two largest books in Missouri, they were both carrying thin or negative AGR into June from prior month adjustments. So both rebounded to strong positive AGR in July, which by itself accounts for most of the statewide jump as well.
1: Sure. Now, I know you had mentioned FIFA World Cup was going on. Did Missouri see some increased betting in FIFA World Cup? Do you have any kind of numbers on how FIFA betting went, if you will, in the state of Missouri?
0: Gosh, Matt, I'm sorry. I'll have to follow up with you on that for the FIFA breakdown. But I do think it's a natural assumption to make that certainly helped July numbers, even though they were lean. But outside of MLB and with the lack of NFL college future bets that we saw, I would say that FIFA definitely made up a good percentage of July wagering, but I would have to get back to you with actual figures if that's okay.
1: Yeah, absolutely. College football is underway, and the NFL season is getting ready to start. How much of a boost do sports books typically see there?
0: You know, I think this is what's going to be huge for Missouri in the coming months, Matt, and it's obviously an open secret, but football, especially obviously NFL and NCAA, with all due respect to maybe the CFL bettors out there, but football is the single biggest driver of handle nationally in literally every legal market. States typically see handle multiply several times over the summer baseline months into September from September to January. So right now, it's fair to say football is still just a rounding error in the July, June Missouri sports numbers. It's making up roughly a quarter of 1% of the Missouri numbers right now. That's about to change in a huge way. It's obviously you have the Chiefs will be of specific interest in Missouri, but really just the NFL as a whole. I would expect these numbers to significantly jump over the coming months. So football will be a huge boon to the sports betting market.
1: You're listening to Show Me Today, the voice of Missouri. You can download us wherever you get your favorite podcast. Our guest today is Thomas Leary. He's the senior editor of RotoWire. And we're talking a little bit about Missouri's sports betting numbers. Slow July, but expected to pick up with college football. Kind of looking at Missouri's numbers since legalization, do they suggest that the market is meeting expectations, exceeding expectations, or maybe still finding its footing, if you will?
0: You know, Matt, I would say meeting expectations, and I look forward to having a full calendar year of college and NFL betting numbers to look back on. Something that I think worked a little bit against Missouri as a market was they weren't late to legalize sports betting, but they also weren't among the initial wave of states, including surrounding ones like Kansas. That can affect things with people, having access to sports betting if they cross state lines within a reasonable drive. Missouri launched last December, so they're far from what I would call a mature market without 12 months of data. But I do think, to your point, a total handle of $247 million in July is nothing to sneeze at. I think there's a healthy appetite in Missouri, and I think with Eli Drinkwitz, Andy Reid getting back to work here, having a full season of that coming up for the next 5-6 months, I think we'll have a much clearer snapshot of Missouri, say, by February of next year. It's just a little hard to weigh in after maybe 7-8 months of still a relatively new market in the space.
1: Yeah, absolutely. Any trends in Missouri betting behavior that kind of stand out compared to other states that have recently legalized sports betting?
0: You know, I think Missouri follows the trend we're seeing of a couple true big boy operators and a few others that are still trying to, you know, wedge themselves into the marketplace. DraftKings, FanDuel, BetMGM, they do well in Missouri so far over the first 7-8 months of live betting. I think that's very comparable for almost every other state that we operate and crunch numbers for. DraftKings, FanDuel, BetMGM, they really have their finger on the pulse of incoming sports bettors and mature sports bettors. Sportsbooks like Bet365, Circa, Penn Sports, Fanatics, you know, they're trying to get in on that market and get more of a market share. But I do think after 7-8 months, you know, the more casual sports bettors, they'll sign up for a few books at launch. They'll get promotional activities. They'll do odds comparisons across different apps. Once you're live for 6, 7, 8 months, a lot of the more casual bettors do tend to stick with one or two of the sports books. It looks like Missouri is similar to other states in that so far that's tending to be a DraftKings, a BetMGM, a FanDuel. So that's kind of following the trends that we see in other markets. But there is still opportunity for sports books like Bet365, Fanatics to get in there as well.
1: Very, very interesting. We appreciate your analysis, and hopefully we can come back and talk to you after college football and the NFL and kind of see where we're at then.
0: I would love to, Matt. I think the numbers are only going to get bigger, so appreciate Missouri's interest and rooting for the bettors out there.
1: He is Thomas Leary, the senior editor of RotoWire. I'm Matt Pilger, and this is Show Me Today.
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12: The Eads Bridge is one of the most recognizable landmarks in St. Louis, but the story behind the bridge starts long before construction began. Missouri Life magazine writer Chuck Lyons tells the story of James Eads and the bridge that still carries his name, and it first appeared in the June issue of Missouri Life magazine, and it's on MissouriLife.com. And Chuck joins us now. Chuck, welcome. Thank you for joining us. James Eads had quite a story. What was it about his early life on the Mississippi that helped shape the engineer he would become?
13: He had a real hired scrabble background. He was out selling apples on the street to support his family when he was, you know, a teenager, a pre-teenager. But he got involved with the river early. He worked on boats. He traveled the river, and it just became part of his life. And that's expertise is kind of what led to the building of the bridge.
12: Yeah, he essentially self-taught himself in engineering. Is that right?
13: Yeah, well, there's a story goes that he was employed by someone in St. Louis, and he used this man's library to study up, and yes, self-educated himself.
12: Yeah. Now, before he worked on the bridge, he was instrumental during the Civil War. Can you talk about how he put his engineering skills to work there?
13: He was involved with the ironclad boats that played a big part in Vicksburg and were used throughout the war, especially on the river.
12: Yeah, yeah. I mean, those were significant boats for the war on the Mississippi, wasn't it?
13: Well, it was a new idea. And the fact of an iron boat, you know, people said it wouldn't float, but obviously it did.
12: Chuck Lyons is with us from Missouri Life magazine. He wrote a story about the life of James Eads and the bridge that he built that still carries many people over back and forth between St. Louis and Illinois. So after the war, St. Louis needed a bridge across the Mississippi. How does he come into the mix, and how does his story work into St. Louis's history?
13: Well, the way I understand it, St. Louis and Chicago were kind of rivals. And the question was who was going to be the first to connect the east and the west, east of the river and the west of the river. And St. Louis decided to build a bridge, and a number of people spoke up, and Eads was selected to do it because of his background on the river and because, I guess, people had confidence in him. I'll tell you a story. We're getting out of sync in time here, but after he built the bridge, he hired a circus elephant to walk across it as a demonstration of the stability of the bridge. So he was kind of a showman, too, and it was to his advantage. Yeah. So he was picked through the bridge, and he did it.
12: Yeah. So Eads was selected as the chief engineer for the bridge, but this was his first bridge. He'd never done anything like this before.
13: I don't think he had, and I also don't think there'd have been a bridge built with as big an arch as he used. And it hadn't, there had been no bridge built with the steel the way he used it. They'd built iron bridges before that. So, yes, you're right.
12: Yeah.
13: He had never built a bridge before, but he seemed to manage okay.
12: Yeah. And you talk about James Eads being a bit of a showman. Do you think that that came into play? Because, I mean, why would people get behind him and believe that he was the right man for the job?
13: I think he by doing all these things, he also gave himself publicity, and he got his name around, and people knew him, and people knew what he could do and knew what he had done. And he got the job.
12: What makes the Eads Bridge such an important piece of St. Louis and Missouri history? It's been standing for more than 150 years.
13: Well, as we say, it connected, as I did say, it connected the East and the West. And it made, you know, before that, if you wanted to send a truckload of potatoes from Philadelphia to Kansas City, you would take them as far as St. Louis, load them onto ferries, carry them across the river, load them on a train again, and go to Kansas City. And the bridge did away with that. The bridge allowed people to ship whatever they wanted to ship from the East Coast into the West. That was new.
12: Chuck Lyons joining us here on Show Me Today. He writes for Missouri Life magazine, MissouriLife.com, and his story on James Eads and the bridge that he built across the Mississippi, and before that was building iron ships for the Civil War. After he builds the bridge, what happens to James Eads?
13: He just kept on doing what he was doing. He went down to New Orleans and worked on the entryway to New Orleans. Apparently, when the Mississippi empties into the Gulf, it carries a lot of dirt with it, a lot of soil with it. And there's a continual problem, or there was a continual problem, with sandbanks being built up and blocking the entrance to the river. And he somehow did away from that, and I'm not sure the technology of it, but he created a permanent entryway. Big deal. That's a big deal.
12: Yeah.
13: Before you jump, I want to tell you something else.
12: Yeah.
13: Before you jump off, and it says in the article, the bridge was not only useful, the bridge was not only new, it was not only groundbreaking, as they say, but it was beautiful. And Walt Whitman, the poet, was in St. Louis after the bridge had been built, and he spent a lot of time walking around, and he looked at the bridge often, and he wrote, I'm going to read you a quote here, "I have haunted the river every night lately where I could get a look at the bridge by moonlight. It is indeed a structure of perfection and beauty unsurpassable, and I never tire of it." Beauty unsurpassable.
12: Yeah.
13: Chuck, it's touching.
12: It is. Yeah. And I was going to ask you this as you're reading that quote. What is it about bridges that it draws a lot of us in by the beauty and the structure and the. What do you think that is about bridges?
13: Interesting question. Well, they bridge, for one thing, they're a verb as well as a noun, and they bring us together. They unite, perhaps. They encourage us to mingle. There is something there. You're close to something, but I can't put my finger on it better than that, Bill.
12: Yeah, no, that's a good explanation. So as you were researching Eads and the bridge for this story, Missouri Life magazine, was there one thing that surprised you most about either the man or what he accomplished?
13: I'm very impressed by his background. I told you about the story about him selling apples on the street when he was 12 or 13 years old. And he was one of those guys who kind of believed in himself right from the beginning. And he moved forward and he did what he thought he could do. And he did it. He was self-motivated, certainly, but more than that, he was some kind of a genius in a way.
12: Yeah. I don't know if you'll be able to answer this, Chuck, because I'm trying to think of a modern-day comparison, but what would you equate to today of somebody back then building a bridge with no experience, really? A self-taught engineer building a bridge.
13: Without thinking about that, when you asked the question, a name Elon Musk popped up in my head. Mm. So maybe that would be my answer.
12: Yeah, yeah.
13: He has broken ground. Musk has done things other people haven't done. He's spread out the envelope, you know?
12: Yeah, yeah. And maybe the only advantage that Elon had was he had the money and the backing behind it. James,
13: sure.
12: Yeah, James kind of did this all on his own from selling apples. What a fascinating story. Yeah, Missouri Life magazine, the June issue, missourilife.com, the life and the achievements of James Eads. Great research and a great story. Chuck Lyons, thank you for joining us.
13: Oh, thank you for having me.
12: This is Show Me Today, the voice of Missouri.
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12: Thanks for listening to Show Me Today, a backyard discovery that may be one in hundreds of millions to lay eyes on. That's exactly what Heather Hardy found in her own backyard, a white and black monarch butterfly. Cameron Connor talks to Heather about the discovery, and Tad Yankowski, senior entomologist at the Sophia M. Sachs Butterfly House, about this rare find.
17: Heather, just to give people context, can we first start off by how you laid eyes on this thing and what exactly a certified monarch weigh station is?
18: Yeah, sure. So a certified monarch way station is an area of land that has a lot of native plants, as well as different varieties of milkweed to support the monarch population. So in my yard, I have two different varieties of milkweed. I have common milkweed and swamp milkweed, and I have over 20 just milkweed plants alone, and then just a lot of other native plants to support, you know, the pollinators. I was just outside counting monarch caterpillars in my backyard one morning because we have so many right now, and taking video for a speaker series that we're putting on with the city. I'm the chair of the Bridgeton Beautification Commission. So we're doing this native plant speaker series, and I've been sending reels of pollinators to the secretary, and I was just out recording and saw this butterfly I've never seen before, and immediately it was like, this is weird. And my husband was like, oh my gosh, call the butterfly house. And I'm like, okay, and here we are.
17: Miraculous. And Tad Yankowski will bring you into the conversation, senior entomologist at the Sophia M. Sachs Butterfly House. Can you just kind of describe how necessary certified monarch way stations are to support the monarch butterfly population, and then how rare seeing a white and black monarch butterfly truly is?
19: Yeah, I think there's, you know, no coincidence or surprise that this butterfly was spotted at a monarch way station. These are areas set up specifically to help native butterflies, native pollinators, especially monarchs. If you want to help the monarch butterfly, we always tell people plant native wildflowers, plant native milkweeds, also plant things that are blooming in the fall that will attract these butterflies and give them food as they prepare for their migration to Mexico. And so when she said she saw this rare butterfly at a monarch way station, I was not at all surprised to hear that news. I was surprised, though, to hear that it was another black and white monarch. We had one spotted about 8 years ago in St. Charles County, and a butterfly observer that had been trained at the butterfly house reached out to us then and said they found this surprising find in their backyard. We found that it was the first recorded black and white monarch in Missouri since 1908. Last year, there was a second one found in the Kansas City region, and Heather's black and white monarch is believed to be only the third confirmed sighting of one in almost 120 years.
18: That's crazy.
17: Crazy is right. What's crazy? We're talking about the white and black monarch butterfly that was spotted in Heather Hardy's backyard. She has a certified monarch way station. And we've also brought in Tad Yankowski, senior entomologist at the Sophia M. Sachs Butterfly House in St. Louis, to kind of describe how rare this truly is. Of course, this is still Show Me Today, the voice of Missouri. Search Show Me Today wherever you get your podcasts. I'm Cameron Connor. And Tad, I was reading up on the St. Louis NPR page about the article they posted that you participated in, and it seems like part of the reason why white and black isn't as common is because it doesn't do a great job of telling predators that this might not be the best thing to eat. You know, when we were all younger, whether we participated in scouts or watched numerous types of nature documentaries, they kind of give you an idea of if something's out in nature and it's very bright and colorful, it's probably not the best thing to eat, it could be venomous, all sorts of different conclusions of stay away or warning. But with the white and black ones, it's not really the case, or at least it doesn't give that off.
19: Well, the colors of the monarch are very much nature's warning colors, saying, hey, you know, leave me alone. I'm probably going to taste really bad. The orange and black in nature are warning colors. It's no coincidence that if you go on the highway and you see road work ahead, it's the same color pattern. Even in humans, it says warning. You need to be aware of this. And so if the black and white monarch lacks that orange pigment that warns predators, it absolutely will hurt its chances of surviving long enough to mate and pass on its genes. However, there's also a mix of genes that are happening to express this black and white color, and they are incredibly rare. So you have this color working against the monarch's ability to survive long term, but also the, you know, mix of genes that have to line up just right with these recessive traits for the butterfly to even be black and white. It's such a long shot that these butterflies are incredibly rare in the wild.
17: Heather, I'd love to bring you back into the conversation to talk more about your certified Monarch Way Station. Is this something that you always wanted to develop in your backyard? Was it something that you found inspiration through? How exactly did you realize you wanted to create one of these?
18: No. So I love plants. Like, I have so many plants. I'm a plant hoarder. Love them so much. So plants were really my thing. My youngest daughter loves insects, and she loves going to the butterfly house. So we would go there all the time, and I believe it was on a visit there that there's a native plant sale going on, probably by like Wild Ones, which I'm now a member of that also. But she loved butterflies. We bought milkweed and just grew from there. And then the more that I learned about, you know, how important these native species are and supporting pollinators, the more I decided to put into my yard work as far as like native species and creating a safe habitat for them to thrive in.
17: And Tad, from what I was reading in the NPR article, it seems as if Hawaii might be the place where you have the best chance to find one of these things. Is that right?
19: There's one island in the Hawaiian island chain where the monarch butterfly population likely went through a bottleneck many, many years ago, where only a few individual butterflies survived. But at least one, if not multiple, of those butterflies were carriers for this recessive gene that makes them black and white. So as a result, today, as many as 10% of the butterflies found on that island are black and white monarchs. So outside of that island, you can basically never expect to find one of these flying in the wild. But if you really want to see one, you can travel to that island in Hawaii, or maybe this fall, keep an eye out in Bridgeton.
17: How about we bring things back local to the North American migration that monarch butterflies go on down to Mexico? Tad, can you just kind of outline how miraculous of an experience this is for anyone that hasn't experienced kind of the story of the monarch butterfly before and what they go through to make this happen?
19: The monarch migration, you know, you can use any superlative to describe it. It's amazing. It's unique. It is, to me, mind-blowing that individual butterflies that emerged from their chrysalis in southern Canada may travel 3,000 miles all the way to central Mexico in the same tree-covered mountains that their ancestors left three or four generations prior. And they will overwinter for 3 to 6 months, basically refrigerated on the mountaintops in central Mexico. And then when spring comes, they begin their journey north. If they're lucky, they may make it as far north as St. Louis or other areas in Missouri. Most of them only make it to the Gulf Coast states. And then over the next 3 to 4 generations, they will expand north, looking for milkweed, looking for wildflowers to fuel them as they travel north, looking for milkweed to lay eggs on. And then they sort of recolonize North America before the fall comes again. Right about now, they're starting to head back south to Mexico.
17: And to put icing on the cake, Tad, at the Sophia M. Sachs Butterfly House, have you all ever had a white and black monarch butterfly on display that is live?
19: We have never had a live black and white monarch. We have actually a black and white monarch that's on display in our Small Wonders area. We have a Butterflies of the World display. And we actually, many years ago, were able to get one of the black and white monarchs from Hawaii. And it is actually on display. And you can see that if you visit us, you can check out the Butterflies of the World and maybe take a selfie with a black and white monarch that outside of that display, I doubt that I will ever see. Myself.
17: Well, Heather, thanks for putting up the good fight, creating one of these certified Monarch Way Stations, and Tad, thanks for help describing all of this to us.
18: Yeah, thank you so much for having us.
19: Thanks for having me, and Heather, thanks for sharing it with me.
18: Yeah, thank you, Tad.
17: This is Show Me Today, the voice of Missouri.
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12: At halftime of the Mizzou-Troy game, U.S. Senator Eric Schmidt will honor the 1960s Tigers team that beat Navy in the Orange Bowl and went 11-0 after Kansas had to forfeit a win over Missouri.
27: Several people stop me and say, hey, thanks. My dad was on that team, or had an uncle on that team, or my uncle said he was at this game. And it's just the power of sports, you know, it can bring people together.
12: Schmidt got the Senate to pass a resolution recognizing the Tigers as national champions of that year.
27: We need to honor those folks who helped establish a great tradition.
12: Yeah, that's good. The NCAA still recognizes Minnesota and Ole Miss as co-national champs. Next week is Mizzou's first SEC game, and they'll be at Mississippi State. And they are trying to set a world record attempt by having the most people ringing cowbells simultaneously. Oh, that won't be annoying at all. I'm Bill Pollack. Thanks for listening.
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28: ABC News, I'm Dave Packer in Washington, D.C.
3: singers, and live performances. As hundreds gathered in the Kennedy Center Friday night, they were outside forming a human chain in opposition to President Trump's takeover of the memorial and his threat to demolish it. President Trump says he's banning three major news organizations, CNN, MS Now, and Political, from the White House because he doesn't like their coverage.
4: We are banning them, yes, we are, and there may be others to follow.
3: In a statement, Politico responding, quote, "We will vigorously defend our First Amendment rights against any attempt to restrict them." Warren Buffett stepping down as chairman of Berkshire Hathaway. Buffett stepped down as CEO of the company late last year. His son Howard will succeed him as chairman. Pain at the pump, the price for a gallon of regular gas now $4.47, according to Gas Buddy. Diesel prices averaging $6.44 a gallon. This is ABC News. A recall alert for some Volkswagen drivers.
5: Hang on to your steering wheel. Loss of control is possible because of a problem with the steering rack housing in some Volkswagens and Audis. VW recalling more than 200,000 Tiguans, model year 2018, also 2018 and 2019 Atlases, and Audi Q3s, model years 2019 through 2021. VW says the risk of a crash is greatest during parking or low-speed maneuvers. Wayne Cabot, ABC News.
3: It was a millisecond software defect that caused the cancellation of more than 2,000 flights in and out of the United Kingdom last week. That according to a preliminary report from the country's air traffic services. The defect was in the system that allocates codes which identify flights on radar. And the Fat Bear Week brackets are finally out. The contest to see who packed on the most weight before hibernation includes two new competitors, Bear 89, Otis Backpack, and 151 Walker. Good luck. Dave Packer, ABC News.
6: I'm Maria Aquina. Our top story, St. Louis Alderwoman Sharon Tyus claims the Board of Aldermen cannot censor her if she does not apologize for saying she would, quote, put a bullet in the head of Alderman Rasheen Aldridge.
7: Tyus afterwards refused to discuss the topic, instead only addressing what preceded the comment, a fight over who should carry a bill transferring ownership of the troubled Homer G. Phillips Sr. apartment. I asked why she didn't take her concerns over the conditions of the building to the press sooner, when the operators were slow rolling repairs.
8: Because I was still trying to get them to do it, and they weren't talking. How many of you all do I really call? The press calls me. I don't try to do my politics in the press.
7: Aldermanic President Megan Green.
10: We should not tolerate hateful speech against each other, even if we have legislative disagreements.
7: Green's resolution to censor Tyus will appear in committee next week. Sean Malone, KMOX News.
6: Missouri Secretary of State Denny Hoskins thinks the federal appeals court asked the right questions Thursday as a three-member panel considers if the state should use a 2022 congressional district map or the 2025 one. Hoskins tells our sister station 97.1 which one specifically stood out.
13: Does it make sense to vote on a different map in the general election than you voted on in the primary election? And I've said this from the beginning. No, I don't think that it does. I think it does disenfranchise voters.
6: Illinois has a new record for the heaviest pumpkin, and it was set by a grower from Plainfield. Our sister station, WBBM's Mike Krauser, has the story.
28: The pumpkin weighed in at 2,492.5 pounds, 347 pounds more than the previous state record set 11 years ago. Phil Groenwald, the grower, said he was in complete shock when he saw the official weight.
29: There's a measurement system to get an estimated weight. So it was estimating 2,130.
30: This is not a matter of putting a seed in the ground and watering it.
29: It's a little more complicated.
28: Genetics, soil, fertilizer, nutrition.
29: It's really a difficult, stressful hobby because you got everything trying to take you out. All the storms that we had, you get different diseases, you got bugs, and you're just kind of fighting all these elements trying to baby this thing to the end.
30: Is it sort of an obsession for you now?
29: It was before, and I think it's a little bit more now.
28: He topped his previous best by about 800 pounds.
6: From the Saliga Heating and Cooling Weather Desk. The heat advisory continues through Saturday at 8 o'clock. Overnight, 76 degrees under humid conditions. For Saturday, hot and humid again, a high of 98. Saturday night, partly cloudy, a low of about 76 degrees. For Sunday, partly sunny, some spot storms start to develop with a high of 92 degrees. Scattered showers and storms Sunday night, lows of 69. And for Monday, it will be cloudy with a high of 82. I'm Maria Aquina, KMOX News.
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4: 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Amen. 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
7: Who is it again?
8: Pete. Pete McMurray.
7: How do you spell it?
8: P-E-T-E.
7: Oh, Pete.
6: Your bedroom should be for sleeping, romantic time, maybe a little TV. You know what I mean?
8: That makes sense.
0: This is the Pete McMurray Show.
8: Hello and welcome into the show. Please follow the show on social media at Pete McMurray. And if you missed anything on the show, just search Pete McMurray Show wherever you find your favorite podcast. We post everything if you want to re-listen. Yes, we do. I know you've never listened to the show ever. Let's say hello to Lisa Katara. Have you ever re-listened to a segment? I don't do that. I got to be honest.
6: No.
8: I just don't. No.
6: Sorry.
8: Yeah. And after the show today, if you ask me what we did on the show,
6: No. People ask me all the time. They also ask, like, what was the last concert you sang? I'm like, I don't know.
8: No.
6: Yeah. I know it was a couple months ago, but what was the music?
8: Right.
6: I don't know.
8: If it was in the past, I mean, it's in the past, man. Let's look to the future. All right.
6: Yeah.
8: Didn't Bono say that? Maybe not.
6: I'm worried about today.
8: Inflation, affordability. Now, interest rates were raised this week a quarter of a percentage point. The Fed raised interest rates to try to battle back a surge of inflation because of the war in Iran.
6: Yup. I mean, I got an email saying my interest rate on my savings account was going up.
8: Yeah,
6: so
8: that's a good point right
6: that's
8: there.
6: That's not nothing.
8: The plain fact is that inflation is too high and has been for a long time, Fed Chair Kevin Warsh said at a press conference this week. So what does this mean for the average person? Credit card rates. You're going to pay a little bit more with your credit card. If you're thinking about buying a car, financing can get more expensive. That's how it affects you.
6: Yeah.
8: First increase in 3 years.
6: I mean, I think it needed to be done. It's not fun, but yeah.
8: According to AAA, the average price for gas is $4.37 a gallon.
6: Yeah, I read something earlier this week that was like, buckle up, it's going to get wild in terms of gas prices. Like, you ain't seen nothing yet.
8: If you're in my neighborhood, it's $4.95. It's almost $5. It's going to go over by next week. So for perspective, today it's $4.37, the average. 1 week ago, it was $4.22. A month ago, it was $4.07. And a year ago, it was at $3.19 a gallon.
6: Yeah, well, a war in a region that can control the flow of oil will do that.
8: Also this week in Washington, members of the House packed up this week and headed home to campaign. They won't be back in Washington until after the midterms.
6: Yeah. You know, with Mitch McConnell's illness and not working for 3 months, I've been seeing a lot of memes talking about how he has repeatedly voted down like maternity leave pay and sick leave pay for Americans.
8: Are you
6: and
8: sure he's
6: just
8: voting?
6: Got 90 days of sick pay and now he's going to campaign.
8: The House won't vote on Republican Representative Thomas Massie's resolution to impeach Defense Secretary Pete Hegseth until after Election Day. Washington's funny, man. All right, gang, pack it up. We're done. Go home. Take care. Mitch, I know you only worked 1 day this week, but you've had enough. You got to go.
6: I know. like, it made sense in the time before phones and internet, where you had to, like, travel by train or wagon to get back to your local state and constituents. But when you couldn't fly, like, we don't need this. And nobody wants a 7-month campaign.
8: Two weeks.
6: Get out of my face.
8: 7 weeks before Election Day. They're not scheduled to return until November 9th. Then we've got about 6 weeks until Christmas with Thanksgiving in the middle. So how much actual legislating is going to get done between now and the end of the year?
6: 0.0.
8: Yes. And remember, the 120th Congress begins January 3rd, so new elected members start that day.
6: I can't wait to see what they come up with.
8: Nobody, I don't care if you're Republican, Democrat, Independent, whatever, no one has faith in Washington nowadays. It's crazy. Yeah. Coming up on today's show, if you watch

0: The world spends years teaching children to fit in, to dim their light. But for generations, Carter's has had the honor of making clothes that let children shine. Because a single child's light brightens a home. And millions of them, shining together, create a brighter world. Carter's. Watch them glow.
1: Workers harrowing 7 years as an Al-Qaeda hostage. This dude was held for seven years. He's coming on the show today. I can't wait. I would think being in a dark room and not being able to communicate with people, that would drive a person insane, especially me.
2: You'd break after day one.
1: I would. Let me out of here. I can't take it anymore.
2: I would do better in a hostage scenario than you, 100%.
1: Oh, 1,000%. Shark Tank, one of my favorite shows. If you don't have a business plan, you're cooked. Daniel Lebetsky, he started Kind Bar, Kind Brands. Mm-hmm. It's a multi-billion dollar business. He's pretty calm as a shark if you watch the show. Daniel Lebetsky is going to join us on today's show. Yeah.
2: That's rad, but I don't have any business ideas, so I feel like it's a waste.
1: Maybe you should think of a few. I'd go on Shark Tank with you. I pitch people all the time. It's a great idea. Let's go on Shark Tank together. I can do TV. I can help you.
2: You just want to be on national television.
1: Correct. Yes.
2: Yeah.
1: My wife Sarah and I went and visited my son Charlie at college. We tailgated with other parents. We went to the football game. We went bar hopping after the game. You know what's great about college?
2: What?
1: Everything. Everything is great about college. I love it. It never gets old for me. I'm one beer away from college.
2: No, you're not. You're like 30 years away from college.
1: My wife went to bed at 10:30. I stayed out until 1:30 with two other dads. I love it. I love it so much, man.
2: Yeah. I mean, college was, I don't know. I feel like My friends and I were all really mentally struggling in college.
1: What? Why? I love it.
2: Because we were worried about our lives and anxiety. And
1: I was worrying about picking up a girl at the Lucky Lady or Jimmy's Bar, man.
2: Yeah, we were worried about, like, what's going to become of us.
1: Who am I going to make out with tonight? That's what I was worried about. Yeah. You'll be happy to know, Lisa, that you're very hip. Grandma hobbies are replacing screen time for crafters who discovered knitting through TikTok and other social media.
2: Well, I crochet, but yes.
1: Isn't that the same thing?
2: No, it is not. Very different.
1: Grandma hobbies are huge. In 2026, knitting, crocheting, and other crafts are having a full-on cultural movement as trend-forward people are putting down the phone and picking up the yarn.
2: Yeah, man, it keeps your hands busy, and it's satisfying to make something.
1: Grandma hobbies include knitting, crocheting, embroidering. Do you do that? Embroider?
2: I do embroider.
1: Oh, my gosh. Needlepoint, do you do that?
2: I mean, it's similar to embroidery, so sure.
1: Sewing and visible mending. Well, I sew, and I mend. Does that count?
2: Yeah, but not like, you're not like doing it on a Tuesday while you're watching.
1: No, I'm just taking in my dress shirt so they don't look like a balloon when I wear it with the suit jacket.
2: Your brain, I mean.
1: What? I have a sewing machine. It's a Brother sewing machine, just for the record. Searches for hobbies like knitting, crochet, and embroidery surged 136% in the last 6 months.
2: Yeah. Well, also, like, if you look at fashion-wise right now, a lot of knits and crochets are really popular. They're in a lot of stores. They're being worn a lot by people on the street.
1: How do you wear the crochet? Do you have to wear a t-shirt underneath it, right? If you wore a crochet
2: You're so out of
1: sweater?
2: It.
1: Sweater?
2: No. You can make a sweater that has no holes in it, dude.
1: Really? How do you do that?
2: Well,
1: we always had my grandma, Frieda McMurray, God bless her, would knit us or crochet us an Afghan. So, like every 6 months, she would bring it over. We'd be so happy. And of course, you know, there's eight boys. We'd rip it up and she'd give us another one. So,
2: I know how long it takes to make an Afghan. They're so big, it takes so long.
1: I had no idea. I thought she banged them out like in a week. That's why it took 6 months.
2: I mean, if I didn't have a job, I could crochet much faster, but it still takes a lot of time.
1: I mean, she cranked those puppies out, and I took it for granted. I mean,
2: she was retired.
1: Yeah, she was retired, and that was her job, is to make Afghans for the McDonald's.

0: Murray's.
1: I see nothing wrong with this. My Nana used to crochet us Afghans, too. That's why I was like, let me try crochet. If Nana could do it, I could do it.
0: So you crochet right now. By the way, yarn sales up 40% in the last year.
1: Yeah. And let me tell you, if you go to a local yarn shop and you buy that nice wool blend,
0: yep,
1: you're going to need a second mortgage.
0: The craft store Michaels has named 2026 the year of creative living.
1: Okay, sure. So when you go in there, it's like 99% tchotchkes.
0: Right, it is. All right, quick break from Charlie's Angels. We'll talk to Jacqueline Smith up next.
2: Morning, Bosley. Good morning, Angels.
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6: We all had a massive crush on our next guest. She starred in the hit TV show Charlie's Angels. She is the author of a new memoir called I Once Knew a Guy Named Charlie. Let's welcome in Jacqueline Smith. I didn't realize that you were the only angel to remain for the entire series.
7: That is true. You have the information right, but I love doing it. I signed a contract and, you know, you see it through.
6: And you look back and you think, Charlie's Angels ran 10, 12 years. It only ran from 76 to 81, only 5 years.
7: 5 years, so it's like shocking we're talking about it 50 years later.
6: Isn't that crazy?
7: That's a magic.
8: But you know, back then a season was 22 episodes. It's not like now.
6: True.
8: Where you see 8. So it seems like more because there is a large amount of episodes that were filmed.
7: Absolutely. Very good point that you're making because, you know, today they do 6 maybe, you know, and then you wait 3 years to see another one and you sort of lose track. But we were really in people's minds and memories, and you would have a short hiatus and you were back at it again.
6: Right.
7: With 22 more. So it was a wonderful threshold for me. It opened many doors. I loved it. It was a training ground. And I had fun.
6: You, Farrah Fawcett, Kate Jackson, the three of you became famous overnight. What was that like?
7: Like rock stars, like a tidal wave. It was, our lives changed suddenly, where we knew we weren't going to walk in the grocery store and not be noticed anymore or walk down the street. It was phenomenal, the impact the show had. But at that time, there weren't so many, there wasn't cable and there were 3 networks. And so we reached that first night when it aired half of the televisions in America. And it was multi-generational. I think mothers and daughters, fathers and sons. It had a big audience, and it was a family show. Mm-hmm. I mean, they think we were Barbie dolls and exploited, but really it was pretty tame. We were in a man's world, you know. They didn't give us credit for that. We invaded the male detective genre.
6: Oh, yeah.
7: It had been run by men, and then all of a sudden these three girls walk into it with their hair flying and wedge heels and prop guns drawn. And, you know, it was really kind of shocking at first, but it left its mark. It was just popular.
8: If there's anything you could have told yourself before the show blew up, knowing what you know now, do you think you had any advice for your younger self?
7: Whoa, what would my advice be?
6: Don't do cocaine.
7: Oh, well, if you've read anything about me, you know I didn't do that. No, I'm anti-drug.
6: Good for you.
7: I don't even drink. Yeah, I don't even drink.
6: But by the way, the reason I bring up cocaine, you write in your book that there was cocaine all over the Charlie's Angels set.
7: Well, as the time went on, it was the 70s and people, you know, did partake in it, and I wasn't one of them. And believe me, you didn't get their best when they did.
6: Oh,
7: you know,
6: gosh,
7: eventually
6: I can't imagine.
7: It would destroy. You know, hey,

0: I could be a spokeswoman. I watched it, and I think most people realize that after a while. I don't think you survive on that for long.
1: What was your relationship like with Farrah, Kate, Cheryl Ladd? Because you said in your book you were originally paid $3,000 an episode compared with $5,000 for Farrah and $10,000 for Kate.
0: Well, they offered me three, and at some point, even with my innocence, and I was very naive at that time and not very desperate. I had great supportive parents. I said, you know, Farrah and I have on equal footing here. I was under contract to Max Factor. We were doing the same thing. And I said, unless it's Favorite Nations, I'm going to turn it down. And my agent said, that's crazy. Why would you do that? But I said, no, I'm going to stick to this. And I got the five. So Farrah and I were equal.
2: And you knew your worth.
0: I think that came from my dad, who was, you know, highly ethical, have a plan B, you know, think ahead. When your gas tank's half, fill it up, don't run out. So he was just always advising me. And I think he left his mark with investments and not living beyond your means, but protecting what you have.
1: Our guest is Jacqueline Smith. Her book is called I Once Knew a Guy Named Charlie. John Forsythe was the voice of Charlie. Did you ever see him on set, or did he just record everything or do it live from another room on a microphone?
0: He did it live. We never saw him, but I was lucky enough to do The Users with him. What a gentleman. What an outstanding man.
1: God, he was a good-looking man, wasn't he?
0: Oh, so gorgeous. So gorgeous. And his nice inside is out. And he nicknamed me Snow White, you know. That's what he called me, Snow White.
1: You write in your book, Tanya Roberts once propositioned you for a threesome. So tell me how that conversation goes down. Do you take a break in filming? And she says, hey, I was wondering, how did that happen?
0: First of all, she was a free spirit. She had a great marriage. She was just very open sexually. And we were on an airplane, and she knew I was married at the time, and that marriage was struggling and not at a good place. And she said, oh, God, you know, you should be more open sexually. And I thought, wow, you know, what do you mean? I'm a girl from Houston. You're not, you know. I'm married when I had sex. So, you know, that was kind of a mistake. But anyway, a lot of people wondered why I put it in the book. But, you know, Tanya, she would have put it in her book. But I love Tanya. I thought she was just so very open and free sexually. It takes all kinds, right?
1: I love her even more now. Jacqueline Smith, the book is called I Once Knew a Guy Named Charlie. Jacqueline, thanks so much.
0: Thank you for having me.
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12: Earlier today, I think you saw, the president issued a statement welcoming the recovery and soon return of Jeff Woodke, a U.S. citizen who had been held hostage in Africa for more than 6 years. Now, he is safe, and he is in the hands of U.S. government officials. As the president said in that statement not too long ago, we extend our deepest appreciation to the Nigerian government for their help in securing his release. For more than 6 years, there has been a multi-pronged effort dedicated to locating and recovering Jeff, which was spearheaded by our military, our law enforcement, and our intelligence community working together with French support.
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14: Imagine being kidnapped by Al-Qaeda, dragged into the desert, and wondering every single day if you're going to live or die. That was Jeff Woodke's life for nearly 7 years. He's now telling the incredible story in his new book. It's called All the Way Home, the incredible true story of an American aid worker's harrowing 7 years as an Al-Qaeda hostage. And Jeff joins us now. Jeff, God bless you, man. Take us back to that night. You're an American aid worker when armed men storm your home. What happened that night?
15: On the 14th of October in 2016, I came back from a funeral. It was in the evening. It was about 8 o'clock at night. We had no electricity. We'd had a flash flood come through that took out much of my neighborhood, all of my walls around my house, my exterior walls, you know, around the yard. One was left unbuilt. And I sat down with the armed guards that I had to have because of the terrorist threat. And my civilian night guard was unarmed, to have a little bit of tea and talk to them before I went to bed. It was very hot. One of the soldiers, he had a rifle sitting next to him. He looked up, said, "There's that truck again." I looked to see where he was, you know, looking. Mm-hmm. And apparently a couple of terrorists had jumped off motorbikes and they were already in the compound in the yard. And I saw a muzzle come into the, you know, my peripheral vision on the right, just a muzzle of a rifle. And then I saw a muzzle flash and then it all erupted and people were getting shot up. I hit the dirt. I heard people basically crying and they were being killed. And I figured I was going to be shot. So I got up and ran. They chased me, obviously. They grabbed my long robe. I let it go over my head. So I was running bare chested. They were beating me with rifles on my back, wow. Trying to knock me down. I ran into a neighbor's yard and I got hit in the right rear ankle and it severed my Achilles heel,
14: oh.
15: A rifle butt. And that knocked me down. And then they just hit me in the head with the rifle butts and drug me off, beat me. Threw me in their truck, stripped me naked. Everything went out the window. And there we went. We were.
16: And that's just.
15: I was taken from
16: one.
15: Niger. That's the first 20 minutes, 30 minutes. And then we were off in Mali. And I was there for 6.5 years.
14: Did they go there with the direct intention of kidnapping you?
15: They were hunting. They were definitely hunting, and I was definitely a target, yes.
14: When did you realize, oh, my God, I'm being kidnapped? At that moment when they grabbed you, threw you in the van, and took off your clothes?
15: Yeah, at first I didn't know if I was going to get executed or kidnapped because I didn't know if it was Al-Qaeda or ISIS.
14: Mm-hmm.
15: When they started hitting me with rifle butts to knock me down instead of just putting a bullet in my back, then I knew they were trying to kidnap me.
14: Just unimaginable. Where did they take you? And what were those first few days like?
15: They were pretty rough. I was beaten very bloody. It took me, I think, 2 days before I could actually wash. They gave me a shirt and eventually a pair of pants. And I couldn't walk, obviously. And I had no clue what was going on. It was terrifying, really. And obviously, I was wondering about my family.
14: Right, right.
15: How they were going to deal with this, when they would know. Where I was being taken, we drove a long ways over a period of 3 days. I didn't know how far west we went from Niger into Mali. And they were telling me we were as far as Mauritania, but that turned out to be just a lie to throw me off. Eventually, I figured out that we were north of a town called Gao in Mali. And also, for a long time, I was north and west of Timbuktu, out in the big dunes.
16: How do you keep your spirit going with all of this chaos? You don't know what's happening, abuse, and when you're just thinking about your family, not knowing what's happening to you. How do you keep going to get through 6.5 years?
15: The answer to that question changes with time.
16: Yeah.
15: Initially, you know, you have high hopes that you're going to be out of here and, you know, you're praying and, okay, God, I'm going to be the shortest held hostage in Al-Qaeda history. I'll be out of here in 2 months. We got this. And then slowly that hope dwindles and disappears and you need to find other things to keep you occupied. I I went a little crazy for a while there, literally. And to keep that from happening, I realized I need projects, you know, to keep my mind busy. So try.

0: trying to plan an escape, trying to figure out how to unlock, how to pick, the handcuffs that held my chains around my ankles. Just little projects like that. It comes down to making enough space to get from 1 hour to the next, literally, and then you string those hours together and you've got a day and another day and a week and a month. You have to not let anger take hold of you.
1: Gosh, how do you do that, man?
0: Well, obviously you'll be angry, but you can't let it have you. You can't let it turn into hate. So you have to practice forgiveness, like immediately.
1: Wow.
0: And those things keep you going.
1: Jeff, what was your relationship like with your captors after a year, 2 years, 3 years? I mean, 6.5 years is a long time. Is it the same guys year after year?
0: No. I was held by an organization called JANIM. That's an acronym. And they're an umbrella organization for a lot of smaller jihadi organizations in West Africa. And JANIM is kind of like the Al-Qaeda affiliate. So within JANIM, there are a lot of what they call brigades, katibas, and I was held by three of those, all in different areas. Within each area, I was held by various guard teams. So literally hundreds of people, cycled through.
1: Right,
0: as
1: right.
0: I was moved from place to place.
1: Did you ever try to escape?
0: No, I did not, because the distances were... we're vast.
1: Right, right.
0: And there's no water.
1: Mm-hmm.
0: So I would have to talk to people in order to try and get water. I had enough water to where I could make maybe 1 day, 2 days in the desert. And then after that, I'd need more water to survive. And all the people all around us were sympathetic to the Mujahideen. So they just catch me and bring me back.
1: Right, right. It wouldn't have worked anyway.
0: Yeah, the distances to try and get to a town were hundreds of kilometers. So
1: I remember reading years ago about the great John McCain. Senator McCain said when he was a POW that he would have a schedule every single day. Did you have a schedule? Did you keep track of the days?
0: I did have a schedule. That's super important to keeping a routine, a schedule. That's just something that we have. And at first they wouldn't let me exercise or walk. For 2 months I was in a box, 4x4x4.
1: Oh.
0: And I was not allowed out during the day. I couldn't stand up. But so you need to come up with some sort of a routine to keep your sanity. And once I could exercise, I would walk and I would pray. And I had a set prayer times and a walking time and other things.
1: How do you keep your spirits up when you're in a 4x4 box?
0: You don't.
1: Oh, my
0: God. I dissociated completely. What I did was it was sand. Luckily, we were out in the dunes. So I could dig, and I dug down deep enough to where I could stand in the hole. And my head could just barely fit under the mat that they had as a roof. And it was about 120 out. Okay, and we're in full sun. And I would just run in place. And I would get so sweaty that the sand, there's kind of a dusty, white, chalky sand that would blow through even the grass, and it would coat me.
1: Oh.
0: I'd look like a sugar-coated donut.
1: Oh, man.
2: How do you, but, you survive such atrocities? How do you come back to the United States and hear people complain that their coffee had too much sugar or, that my order got wrong? Just the trivialities of things in a first world society that we let consume us. How do you not just want to shake every person on the street?
0: Yeah, no, those things, that just doesn't bother me. How do you come back? That's another question altogether.
2: The adjustment to life must have been as long as you were captive.
0: Yeah, I haven't been out. I've only been out half the time I was a captive. I was released in 23. So, yeah, it's been about halfway at this point.
1: Did you know that?
0: It took me a long time to come all the way home. That's why the book is called All the Way Home.
1: Right, right.
0: My memoir.
1: Did you know that they were negotiating with the U.S. government, or they contacted your family? Did you have any outside information?
0: Yeah, I had some. I didn't have a radio. All the other hostages, I was held in solitary. I wasn't with any other hostages.
1: Oh, my God, my
0: worst. But I knew that other hostages had radios because I asked, and they refused to give me one. But I eventually got a radio, I got information, and every so often I would do what was called a proof of life video. And when that happened, I knew that someone was asking about me.
1: Ah, okay.
0: My wife did numerous videos, sending them to Al Qaeda through the U.S. government to try and negotiate for me. They weren't for me. They were for my captors. But I saw two of those. But then for a long period, I saw nothing. And that was around the time I heard about COVID. One of the people that brought water told me about COVID, said everyone's dying of COVID and millions of people are dying. So I thought my family was dead. For years, I felt they were dead.
1: Oh, my gosh.
0: Just because that's where your mind goes as a hostage.
1: Right.
2: This book, I can't imagine. If this is what you're able to tell us on the radio, I cannot even imagine what's in this book.
0: Oh, you should read it and find out.
2: I think I'm going to have to, because I am so intrigued and have about 10 million questions for you and no time.
0: Yeah, well, you have to have me back on.
1: When did you find out that you were being released, and did they capture your captors?
0: Oh, no. There was no rescue. They tried. That's what took so long, actually, because my case was handled by the DOD for a long time, and their solution was a rescue rather than a negotiation.
1: Oh, jeez, man.
0: So, and rescue was never going to work, because they need way too much information to keep themselves safe, you know, the team that would come in to get me. And they could never get enough of it. I was constantly moved. So it just never worked, but they never gave up on it. And so I stayed there.
1: Jeff, we got to take a quick break. I want to hear more about your release. He was kidnapped by Al Qaeda. More with Jeff Woodkey on the way.
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20: Jeff, like other hostages and wrongful detainees, will be offered the best medical care possible, of course, to include post-isolation support. After a full medical screening, he will be united with his loved ones in the near future. I think you can understand why we'd ask you to please allow Jeff and his family a little bit of privacy here as he adjusts to new surroundings and to life moving forward and to coming back into American society.
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1: Jeff Woodkey is our guest. He was kidnapped by Al-Qaeda and held for nearly 7 years. His book is called All the Way Home. Jeff, we were talking about your release. You sent proof of life along the way. Is that when you knew you were going to be released?
0: Every time I would do a proof of life, they would tell me, you're going home. You're going home.
1: Oh, playing and with your mind.
0: I did my first proof of life in December of 2016. So I was told I was going home, I don't know how many times.
1: Oh, my gosh.
0: And I stopped believing it.
2: Yeah.
0: By the end, my faith was about gone. My morale was gone. I was suicidal. I was hunger striking. I almost got shot, literally, because one of the teams that was guarding me just decided to be nasty, and I lost it. I just told him. I told him what I thought of him.
1: Right, right.
0: And literally, the guy was gonna shoot me, and I was kind of happy because I'd go home to God.
1: Yeah.
0: And I figured this was my way out because I never thought I was gonna get out. And his buddy pulled the rifle barrel down because they would get in big trouble if they shot me. And I was a little upset about that. I said, God, why? Why? What's a brother got to do to die around here? 8 days later, I was released.
1: How did you get released? What happened?
0: Okay. I was released. I didn't believe it. When the person told me, I told him he was lying, and he got pretty mad at me. But we left that, like, 15 minutes later, we were traveling, and what had happened was there was a person who I can't really name who took it upon themselves to begin talking with Al-Qaeda. The U.S. government kind of washed their hands of it. And once that actual dialogue started, you know, sincere dialogue, this person was able to get a video of me to my family for the first time ever in 6.5 years. Wow. And a month later, he got one from them back to me. And that literally saved my life. And I saw my wife and my kids, who I thought were dead. And that was in December of 22. That was just came about because that person was willing to talk. The French were working on a deal to get out one of their hostages, a journalist named Olivier Dubois. And they piggybacked me onto that deal. And because of the French and because of this person that kind of went on their own and spent their own money to get these videos in and out, get my last proof of life out, I was released in March along with Olivier Dubois. So vive la France.
2: Yes. The special relationship between our countries continues. Is that partially why you wanted to write the book, to get the message out that rescues are not always the best approach, to get other people who are held captive, that negotiations might have to be the way forward?
0: Certainly, I believe that negotiations are the way forward. Yeah, rescues have a very bad track record. Hostages die quite often. So, yeah, that would be certainly a message I would hope that people would take out, that that love, which is a relationship, which entails talking, will work better than bullets.
2: Yeah.
0: And yeah, so that's definitely one of the messages I would hope people would take away.
1: This person that helped you, is this person a public figure, a celebrity, someone that holds office? Are they mentioned in the book?
0: I can absolutely not tell you anything about them because it's secret.
1: Okay.
2: The fact that he doesn't like secrets.
1: The fact that you can laugh.
0: I know you're a journalist, so you don't like secrets, but you know,
2: secrets saved his life. You could keep that secret forever.
1: I get
0: it. And not just mine. There are other people that are out there. Right? Okay. Or that were out there. Right. Some of them have come home now. So, you know, this person is still working. And you know, you have to respect that.
2: God bless him for it.
1: Well, the fact that you can laugh today about it, that's a huge step. Are you still married? What's your personal life like?
0: Oh, yeah. My wife is having her coffee right in the room.
1: Aww. On
0: the
1: other side of those doors. Man, that's great.
0: Yeah, my kids are, three of them are more or less local. One is in Holland. And yeah.
1: And
0: so we're here in Northern California in the Redwoods right on the coast.
1: And you just appreciate every single day. You wake up and you're just loving life, man.
0: I don't know. It took me a long time, and I still deal with depression and PTSD. But
1: well, sure.
0: You know, survival mechanisms, you don't just flip a switch and they stop.
2: No.
0: You've been using those to live with for years, and when you come out, it takes a long time. So I struggle with depression, with suicide, with all kinds of issues. You know, solitary confinement, people that come out of solitary, even if they've been in prison here, even for short times, they have a much higher rate of suicide after they get out. I think it's maybe, I don't want to say the percentage because I'll mess it up, but it's extremely higher, greater.
1: How did you get past that? Therapy? Help with your family, all of the above?
2: Writing a book.
0: Yeah.
1: Writing a book was probably therapeutic, yeah. I'm sure.
0: In a way, one of the things I did as a hostage to keep me kind of going and just to occupy my time was I
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6: ABC News, I'm Brian Clark. Early voting for the midterm elections underway in several states, including Virginia and Minnesota, where Minneapolis voter Thomas Stengler shared his top issue.
21: Just the prices, when you see you can't really afford beef anymore, you can't afford gas, you can't afford all kinds of things. I mean, I do it, but I really hate it.
6: President Trump said the U.S. reached an agreement with Denmark and Greenland that gives the U.S. permanent control over Greenland's security. So far, no official word from Danish officials. The White House Correspondents Association says that President Trump's announcement he's banning CNN, MS Now, and Politico from the White House amounts to a ban on freedom of the press, and it does not depend on whether the president likes a news organization's coverage. Cuba's been paralyzed by another island-wide blackout. Authorities blame a transmission failure in western Cuba. This is ABC News. There's still no decision on whether Lindsay Clancy will be retried for the killings of her three young children. Her attorneys maintain that postpartum psychosis was the cause, but ABC legal contributor Bernarda Villalona says another trial is likely.
5: It's going to trial. I highly doubt that District Attorney Cruz is, number one, going to dismiss the charges. Number two, is going to lower the charges, meaning take off the murder in the first degree and let it proceed as a murder in second degree case. So I think what's going to happen is that ultimately they're going to set a trial date and this case is going to be retried.
6: The one holdout juror from Clancy.

0: Clancy's mistrial says he's now in hiding and in a statement reiterates he has no doubt about Clancy's guilt. 96-year-old Warren Buffett is stepping down immediately as chairman of Berkshire Hathaway. He is going to become chairman emeritus. Buffett's son Howard will become the new chairman. I'm Brian Clark, ABC News.
1: A clear and cool start to what's looking like a hot day in St. Louis. Saturday, September 19th, 6:02 on KMOX, the voice of St. Louis. We're around 75 degrees, not a cloud downtown at the Arch. I'm Ivy Lyons. Thanks for starting your morning with us. The top local stories we're following for you this morning, we're starting with gas prices. They're up in the St. Louis region today. So how is that affecting air travel? That question to KMOX travel editor Peter Greenberg.
2: Well, the airfares have been very, very high, but interestingly enough, we're now going into the fourth quarter, which is traditionally a very slow period of time. Add to that the looming midterm elections, the rest of the economy, then throw in the gas prices. And a lot of Americans are holding back on their bookings. The airlines are looking at their future bookings. They're not looking strong. So you're going to see, ironically, some airfare sales coming up.
1: And if you didn't see it, Southwest does have a fare sale right now. That's up to 40% off your ticket. Illinois Senator Dick Durbin, meanwhile, making a case on the impact of the Trump administration's economic policies on gas prices. That's as the war in Iran continues.
3: With prices surging, U.S. Senator Dick Durbin is outside of a gas station in downtown Chicago that is charging nearly $8 a gallon for diesel. He says that's way beyond the national average.
4: This is a record-breaking price for diesel fuel, and it goes up every day.
3: He says the war in Iran is pushing American families to their breaking point. That frustration is very real for Roberto, who's filling his work truck.
5: Just to turn this thing on, just to get to a gas station costs $10.
3: He owns his own landscaping company and says it's been a tough summer.
5: I cannot pick and choose where I pick my gas. You know, the machine's got to run, and now, I don't know. We have no updates. I cannot plan for business.
3: AJ is spending more than $60 to fill up his tank, and he says he's making lifestyle changes.
6: Can't go to eat out anymore, not as much as I could before, just because of the gas prices being so high.
1: And while Congress is debating changing eligibility rules for college athletes, there's a bill in Springfield that aims to make it easier for high school players in Illinois to transfer schools and keep playing. State Representative Janet Yang Rohr saying her legislation is different than the bill in Washington in that it tries to make sure that at least at the high school level, recruiting is not part of the equation.
7: Chose a kind of a very religious school and realized that they were kind of uncomfortable in that environment. And wanted to transfer to basically a more accepting school.
1: She says that's the story of one athlete who was not able to play after changing schools. The Naperville Democrat says high school athletes should have more freedom to change their educational environment without having their athletic careers negatively impacted. A quick look at the forecast today. Heat advisory until 8 p.m. today. Expect quite hot temperatures, clouds and sun. A high of 97 that could break the record of 96 set in 1955. Tonight, mainly clear and warm. Low of 75 by Sunday. Partly sunny, not as hot, but still very warm and humid. High of 89. Sunrise at 6:46. We're around 75 degrees in downtown St. Louis. I'm Ivy Lyons, KMOX News.
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13: 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His new podcast is called Build or Break. Let's welcome in Daniel Lubetzky on Zoom. Damn, you're good looking in real life. I hate you. How are you, sir?
14: You have the look. You remind me of my kids with that cool cap in the back.
13: I'm wearing a baseball hat, yes. I love Shark Tank. Where did you grow up? Your dad is from Lithuania. You grew up, was it Mexico?
14: I grew up in Mexico. My father grew up in Lithuania, and unfortunately, he was in a concentration camp liberated by American soldiers when he was 15 and a half.
13: I want to ask you about that because your father survived the Holocaust, and you've said that his experience had a huge influence on your drive and in your life. Can you expand on that?
14: Yeah, I mean, when I was a kid, first of all, I observed a man that was completely self-made, only third grade education, and in spite of all of the things he had, he never saw himself as a victim. He just gave kindness to every human being. He treated everybody with love. Just an incredible man. And he was a big inspiration for me.
13: You started Kind Bar in 2004?
14: Yes.
13: And it's built into a multi-billion dollar brand. I mean, you can't go to the grocery store and not see Kind products anywhere.
14: Yes, but what's most interesting, Pete, is that 10 years prior to starting Kind, I had setback after setback, failure after failure. And it's those challenges that taught me what I figured out eventually and helped me build a multi-billion dollar iconic brand. And as I met other incredible people, whether they were humanitarian leaders or business leaders, entrepreneurs, filmmakers, everybody from Matthew McConaughey to Mark Cuban, they all would share with me stories that were fascinating. And it's incredible because all of us in our society tend to just glorify success, and we don't realize that all of those little setbacks and failures literally plant the seeds for you eventually to figure things out if you let them grow with you, if you let yourself listen and then take the attitude that these guys have to try to use those to fuel you.
13: The journey is a learning experience. Your podcast is called Build or Break. Was there a moment with Kind when you genuinely thought, this is never going to work, I'm going to quit?
14: The genesis, Pete, right when we're, you said we launched it in 2004, but we conceived it in 2003, the year my dad passed away. In fact, the company's named Kind in honor of my father, because what he went through and how he lived life with kindness.
13: Oh, right,
14: but
13: right.
14: That year, nobody knew. We had a vote of six or seven of us who had been working at Peaceworks. My salary was $24,000 salary for 10 years in a row, even though I had a Stanford law education and I was barely making ends meet, barely could cover my team member salaries. We took a vote. Do we try this out? Because we had just had a bunch of business setbacks too. And we all went for it. As a last answer, let's give this one last shot. But nobody around the table thought that this had a real chance that we for sure were going to make it, let alone that it would become what it became.
13: Daniel, you've sat with the sharks on Shark Tank. Do highly successful people have something in common when things go completely sideways?
14: Yeah, what I say is that attitude is destiny. How you handle, because the setbacks are going to come, how do you spring from them? How do you say, all right, let me not forget it. Let me not ignore it. Let me grab the lessons and then keep going and believe in myself. And by the way, it's easier said than done, but we're launching Art of Failure pop-up exhibit or museum, 22 Worcester Street. And every one of the submissions is basically recognizing your setbacks as a piece of art that you can learn from. And when I had my own setback that I submitted, my first company, I bought with my savings a bunch of sun-dried tomato spreads made through cooperation between Arabs and Israelis. And they arrived all broken. All the glass jars, all the olive oil was sipping into the wooden floor in my studio apartment. I actually started crying. I mean, it's easier right now to reflect with nostalgia, but at the moment when that happened, I was very depressed. I was very down on myself. It was really not easy.
13: And so, of course.
14: And I mean, the things, how do you spring back from it? And Matthew McConaughey said to me something that I really liked, that he likes to put himself in uncomfortable positions for him to stretch himself. And that was like a theme, that successful people are comfortable putting themselves in uncomfortable positions. And then they share with us on Build or Break their toolkit, their techniques, their values, their philosophies, very, very practical advice for how all of us can be builders and what we can learn from all of those journeys.
13: I love McConaughey. He wrote that book, Red Light, Green Light, Pay Attention to the Red Lights, Pay Attention to the Green Lights, because we're going through life with blinders on. But my favorite line is, get comfortable being uncomfortable. If you're not uncomfortable, you're not growing.
14: 100%.

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1: And I want to ask you about their personalities. Kevin O'Leary, this guy is black or white, no gray area. If you don't have a business plan, he turns it off right away. He's gone.
2: Kevin is a straight shooter. What you see is what you get. What's interesting about Shark Tank, Pete, is if you go to dinner with us, every person's what you see, maybe a little bit enhanced, right? Like Kevin is a little bit, he's great for television. He dramatizes, but he really does believe in giving it to you like it is and in being a straight shooter. He's also very loyal. People don't realize how loyal a friend he is, but he believes in no BS. Mm-hmm. And, you know, and Lori is very nurturing. And what I try to be is a combination, to be nurturing and a straight shooter.
1: Right,
2: and for
1: right.
2: me, that's what kindness is. Kindness is not being nice and just always telling people what they want to hear. Kindness, and this is really very much what we talk about on Build or Break, is providing feedback in a constructive way.
1: Right, right. I love when someone comes in and Robert bids on and he's like, I need an answer right now. And if they don't give him an answer, he's gone.
2: Yeah.
1: Yeah.
2: Robert is just such an amazing guy. I love him. He really cares about the entrepreneurs. He really wants to do the right thing. And honestly, what's cool about Shark Tank, it's very real. Sometimes the entrepreneurs hurt your feelings, where like Robert offers a deal and they're not listening to him. And then they go to look at Kevin or Barbara or whatever. It happens to all of us. And we're like, whoa, what am I, chopped liver? Like, you're not paying attention. And it's you get vulnerable. And that's what's interesting about life, that you have to be comfortable being a little vulnerable.
1: Right, right. I love when someone walks in on Shark Tank and they evaluate their business way too high. And the looks on all your faces, and then you just pick them apart one by one.
2: Yeah, and I love unleashing Kevin on people because I'm supposed to not be so tough. So I'm like, Kevin, please tell them why your evaluation's terrible.
1: You've seen some crazy ideas on Shark Tank. Is there one where you didn't make an offer on and you're like, oh my God, I missed that one?
2: Well, the craziest idea was this couple that came with this little like helmet that the hummingbirds could fit into. And like, it was mesmerizing because these little flowers on the helmet, the hummingbirds would be attracted and they would hang out, like hypnotizing. It's like a poetry. But I did do that deal. I did that. It was so crazy. People were like, what are you doing, Daniel? Why would you do that deal? And guess what? They turned it into a very successful business. That's what's so fun about America and our world.
1: Right.
2: The craziest ideas sometimes make it. So this humming feeder on the helmet is doing like, it's like a successful company. The whole town in Colorado turned to making these helmets, and the couple retired. He was an electrician, she was a teacher, and they're the salt of the earth, the sweetest people you can ever meet, and the whole community helps them make the home viewers.
1: God, I love that you're on the show, man. I'm going to listen to your podcast. It's called Build or Break. Daniel Lubetzky, thanks so much. I appreciate it, and I'll continue to watch Shark Tank.
2: Thank you, Pete. I'm so excited to be with you, and thank you. I really appreciate it.
3: Daniel, I'm betting in the journey of Kind, you faced this problem somewhere along the road.
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5: Yeah.
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6: Folks, grilling season does not end when the temperature drops. Put on a coat and fire that baby up. Great friend of the show, Dustin Green, is the Weber Grill Master. This guy knows his stuff, and he's going to talk about cold weather grilling. Let's welcome in the Weber Grill Master now. Are you at your grill, Dustin?
7: I'm looking at it from my office window.
6: Oh, that's so funny, man. All right, let's get it out of the way right now, okay? Is there any temperature where you say, nope, it's too cold to grill?
7: Absolutely not. No way. No. I was outside last year when it was negative 20 below grilling on one of our prototype grills to test it. I even posted a video on our Instagram page. It was like, no, we grill year round here.
6: Oh my gosh, that's so funny. So does the grill still perform when it's that cold?
7: The grill does. You just have to make some little adjustments. You might have to cook a little bit hotter. You have to kind of plan your cooks a little bit better so that you know like how much... What you're bringing out to the grill, you want to make sure that you have everything you need. So you're trying to reduce trips inside and out. You really have to put a little bit more thought into it.
6: Okay. What's the biggest mistake people make when they grill in cold weather? The heat's not hot enough?
7: It's not hot enough. And people that are gas grill cookers, they don't make sure they have a second tank. So if they run out of fuel, they're really up a creek.
6: Oh, that's the worst. And it seems like you always run out when it gets cold, man.
7: You're not checking. People don't check.
6: That's so funny. I want to ask you about meat. Do you let steaks and burgers come to room temperature? Do you put them on the counter before you throw them on the grill?
7: I do not.
6: So that's just a grilling myth.
7: You know, different people have different beliefs, and I don't like to say that one way is wrong than the other. You know, the belief with kind of bringing your roast and stuff up to temperature is it reduces the gray outer cooked area of the steaks. You know, when you let your food rest and it redistributes the juices, it really absorbs a lot of it back into the meat. I like to take the food out cold. I season it. I put it on the grill. I flip it. I take it off. And it seems to work.
6: God, that's great, man. We know burgers. We know steaks. We know brats. Give me something I should be putting on the grill this fall and winter that I probably haven't thought of.
7: Oh, boy. Picanha.
6: Who?
7: Picanha, Pete.
6: I don't even know what that is.
7: It's a roast that comes from the sirloin area of a cow, and it's got a larger fat cap on it, about a half, like 3/4 inch fat cap. You slow cook it. You let that fat render. You season it up with salt and pepper, however you want. A lot of people traditionally serve it with like an Argentinian style with chimichurri sauce.
6: Yeah.
7: And it's phenomenal.
6: God, it sounds great, man. That marbling helps, doesn't it, when you grill?
7: Absolutely.
6: Football season's here, Dustin. I have people coming over every Sunday, it seems like. What's your go-to on game day?
7: Chicken wings.
6: Yep. Chicken is so... We have this conversation every time we have you on the show. Chicken is so hard for a lot of people. How do you make the chicken wings on the grill?
7: You know, it depends on the grill. Typically, I'm about that 400-degree range. I like to kind of sear them towards the end of the cook to get the crispier skin. you want to take them up to about 180, 185, you know, with chicken wings, you can. You want to be able to get that nice, clean bite out of them. But what I love with chicken wings when you're having people over, though, is you throw up a whole slew of sauces. You could put dry rubs. You can put up something for everybody, and you don't even have to make one flavor. You can throw up 20 different flavors if you want, and sauces, all that kind of stuff. People love it.
6: Do you go direct heat with chicken or indirect?
7: I go direct heat.
6: I'm taking notes right now. I wish you could see me.
7: I like those little wings. They sell the drums and the flats that are separated. I don't buy whole wings, so, and it's a personal preference for me.
6: Dustin Green is our guest, the Weber Grill Master. We talk about grilling pizza. Can you grill pizza year-round?
7: Oh, God, yes.
6: Remind me the key to grilling a pizza.
7: Temperature. And honestly, I like to start out with, you know, you don't have to necessarily make your own dough. Like, you could walk into the deli department at most grocery stores now, and they'll have, like, nice pre-made dough balls that you can buy. So depending on the size of that, you roll that thing out, you smash it, you put a good amount of oil on it. You can either place it directly on the grill on a pizza stone and do, like, a high-heat bake, or if you don't have that pizza stone, you can grill one side of it on the grill. You take that off. You have your grilled side off. You can top it, and then you put it back in the grill to finish it. So it's really a direct grilled pizza that you flip over and put your toppings on. God, it's amazing.
6: It sounds so good. What about the people that are challenged like me that actually just buy the pizza from the store?
7: I'll just throw it in the middle. Like, I mean, you can set your grill for indirect heat. You want to get it to, you know, depending, a lot of them will tell you that you want about 425 to 450 degrees. You're going to want to raise it up on the grate. You want to kind of get it so that the air circulates around it. And you just let it do it, let the grill do its thing.
6: Right, right. How often should I be cleaning my grill?
7: Depends on how much you use it, Pete.
6: Let's say you use it once or twice a week.
7: You know, for me, I'll do a deep clean about every, and I use my grills a lot. I'll do a deep clean about once a month. You know, most people can get away with about once a quarter.
6: Right, right.
7: 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If it looks like it needs it, it probably needs it.
6: Okay, got it. Now, you've eaten food off thousands of grills. You're the Weber Grill Master. What's the one food you never get tired of grilling and eating?
7: For me, it's ribs.
6: I'm so hungry now. I hate when we have you on the show.
7: Yeah, you know, I was testing a grill last week, and I came home with like 4 or 5 slabs of ribs, and my wife looked at me, and she just smiled. Like, it wasn't even like, oh, you got to cook ribs again. It was like, yes, we're having ribs.
6: Oh, my gosh. This is why we're friends. Where can people follow you on social media?
7: I'm at _ Dustin Green with a space on the end of it on Instagram. Otherwise, you can go over to Weber.com. You can check out a bunch of the different recipes that we have going on there. 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Lately, we're doing a lot more work and putting up shorts and videos and weeknight Weber stuff. All kinds of great content we're putting out.
6: Love it. The Weber Grill Master, Dustin Green. Thank you, buddy. Always great to have you on the show.
7: Take care, Pete. Great talking to you.
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8: 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Here's Pete and Lisa.
9: We took her in to say goodbye. She squeezed his hand. She got a spinal cord reflex.
10: The kid squeezed back?
9: Yeah.
11: So what now?
12: Well, I've ordered a CBF study.
9: Doug Ross, attending physician. How long's that going to take?
12: An hour, maybe two.
13: As many of you know who listen to this show, I starred on ER. All right, I was an extra many times, but I swear one episode, Noel Wiley and I were basically co-stars. ER, one of the biggest shows on television, ran for 15 seasons, Thursday nights, must-see TV. Now we're getting the stories from behind the scenes at County General. The book is called ER, The Oral History. Let's welcome in the author. It is Lynette Rice. Lynette, before we get started, how many pages were devoted to me in the book? Go ahead.
14: Pete, I'm so embarrassed. I feel like I just missed a huge opportunity to interview you. How much did you make as an extra? You must reveal that.
13: I told everyone it was about $500 or $1,000 a day. We knew the guy that ran the production company. Lisa loves hearing this story. She's heard it a million times. But he would put us right next to the stars, like Anthony Edwards when he's riding the train. He would put us right next to him. Or Noah Wiley, when he's walking along the river, we're walking right with him. So we were in every scene.
15: That's worth more than money to Pete.
14: Yeah, of course.
13: We had Eric LaSalle on recently. He told us that ER will always be a part of him. But when you look back at the cast of ER, it's pretty incredible how many stars came through that show.
14: Yes, the great thing about ER, the show did what TV did for the longest time. It made stars. It didn't cast stars. Now, of course, that's how you make a TV show. You cast people that you recognize. So for the exception of Anthony Edwards, who was a big deal from Top Gun, and of course, Revenge of the Nerds, most of the folks were unknown. George, at that point, he had quite the reputation as a star of failed pilots. So when he walked through to audition, you know, the executives just kind of giggled because they knew this was that guy who's done so many freaking shows. But look, it worked out.
13: When did everyone say, oh God, George Clooney is a huge star? When did that happen? Was that season one, season two?
14: It was season, it began in season one because they established this relationship with his character, Doug, and Carol, the nurse played by Julianne Margulies. And they had such a great romance, which was so sad. My saddest interview for the book was with Rick Rossovich, who played Taglieri, Carol's boyfriend. And Rick was also from Top Gun. And the dude made Scale at the time, and he was a big star. And there was literally nothing wrong with Tag. It's just that he wasn't George. So he got booted, you know, after the first season because love was not going to happen.
13: No, I can relate, guys. I can relate. Clooney was in the original cast. It started in 94. How long was he on the show?
14: He was on for five seasons, and what was incredible about him, he was the only actor who didn't renegotiate because, you know, by the middle of his run, you know, Warner Brothers saw him as a film star, and he started making all these films for Warner Brothers, and the head of the studio at the time, Bob Daly, would come to him and say, like, dude, we feel bad. You know, we've renegotiated with everybody else. We're not giving you more money. What can we do for you? And he said, well, I would really love a basketball court next to the soundstage. So they gave him one. Wow. And so that's where Clooney was after every take, out there in his white doctor coat playing basketball.
13: Gosh, man, he had the basketball hoop on every single set. When he did Ocean's 11, there's this bar, Irish pub called Emmett's. He had to have a basketball hoop outside the bar when they were filming.
14: It's perfect because it's also a great way to bring the camaraderie with the cast, especially guest stars coming on too, and especially the kids who cycle through that show as well. Really smart.
15: Was ER like the first show? I mean, not the first, but was part of the success because it kind of pulled upon soap operas. Like, we all love soap operas because they go on for 20 years. And the cast cycles in and out, but they're those core people that you fall in love with and you watch it and then your kid's born and then they go to high school and you're still watching it.
14: The show wasn't quite as serialized as Grey's Anatomy was and continues to be in terms of storylines. That was probably a little more soapy than ER. What really made it stand out was, by the way, initially why NBC was hesitant to pick it up was that it treated viewers like they were smart, like they were doctors, just like on screen. So they would rattle off these diagnoses, these technical terms, and you didn't understand what the heck they were talking about, but they just asked you, just keep up with this. I have a great anecdote in the book from one of the writers who said that Ron Howard actually went to school on ER and said, I used your technique of dialogue for Apollo 13. Just, you know, talk like people can't understand, but they will catch up, and they do. And I think that's what viewers really appreciated, in addition to the fact that they were dealing with real life problems and viewers were learning in real time. Oh gosh, I could probably get preeclampsia and my ankles would swell.
13: Was it hard for the actors to go through the medical dialogue when you interviewed them for the book?
15: Yeah.
14: very much so. There's a lot of great anecdotes about what it was like for them to memorize. The writers would create cassette tapes back in the day, so to pronounce the words so they could, you know, repeat them several times on camera. It's funny, some of them, the actors, they can still remember hard lines today, which is hysterical. I mean, I can't, I wish I could repeat them for you, but even when they told me, I'm like, what? And I had to like constantly Google these words just to spell them for the book because I didn't know what the hell they were talking about.
15: You're not
14: about.
15: Remembering like tachycardic myopathy, encephalitis, myelitis, or whatever? Man,
14: look at Lisa Googling about that.
13: Man, that's impressive.
14: No, in a word, no. And there was one that it took like a couple of days just to figure out what the heck an actor was talking about. Scott Grimes, like he remembered like getting stuck on this word and I had to call him back and it's like, okay, dude, I looked this up and I can't find the spelling. And so, yeah, it's that kind. I cannot imagine. But the funny thing is they would make it easier for themselves, much to the chagrin of like the props department. They would oftentimes write their dialogue on the gurneys, on the sheets, on the pillows, on post-its.
13: Oh, yeah.
14: So they could look down and see it and just make it easier to get through the dang scenes.
13: Well, the book is called ER, The Oral History. Lynette Rice is our guest. I grew up a TV kid. I remember when ER took the place of Hill Street Blues. We loved Hill Street Blues. And we're like, oh, I don't know if this is going to work. And then it just blew up in the first 6 months.
14: Pete, do you remember that it was up against Chicago Hope?
13: Oh, yeah.
14: At the
13: Mandy
14: same
13: Patinkin,
14: time?
13: Yes.
14: Yeah, Adam Arkin.
13: Adam Arkin.
14: Yes,
13: okay.
14: Yes. And yeah, Mandy Patinkin. And I was a David Kelly snob at the time, and I actually thought Chicago Hope was going to be the better show. And so I actually invested my time in that show first. But of course, I was wrong because the better show that went the distance was ER. It was probably, it was a little more cerebral, I would say, Chicago Hope. It was just as good. It was just a different show.
13: People forget, you know, you talk about Clooney, Noah Wiley, Sherry Stringfield, but John Stamos went through ER. Maria Bello went through ER. I mean, it lasted 15 years, so we had so many stars that came through.
14: Yes, they had. That's how they kept it alive. It was great that a lot of the original actors stayed with us as long as possible. Noah, of course, being the prime example, and he came back, you know, for the finale. And he was tired. The dude was like starting to have kids, and he wanted to leave, but he couldn't. He just felt so loyal to that show because obviously it made him a household name.
13: Where's Anthony Edwards? I mean, he was such a huge television star, did Top Gun, as you mentioned, Revenge of the Nerds. Where is he?
14: Well, he's done a few little things, but nothing to that level. I mean, the dude doesn't have to work. He made so much freaking money from ER. So much money. At one point, NBC was, you know, renegotiated and they were paying $13 million an episode for that show. Wow. And it still is in reruns today. You can watch it on Prime. It streams on Prime. And so all that money coming in, dang.
13: I mean, all the residuals.
15: Could we have a medical show like that on network television again?
14: No.
13: Great question.
14: They're trying. They feel like there needs to be a little bit of a twist. There's Doc on Fox, which, you know, had a good first season, and that was with the doctor who did
15: the
14: you
15: British
14: like?
15: Version's better. It's already been done.
13: I watched Doc on Fox. It was a guilty pleasure of mine, but you're right. Yeah, the first season, good. The second season,
14: Yeah. And then there's just like Chicago Med. Have you ever turned into Chicago Med?
13: Yes, I've watched the Dick Wolf show. Yes, 100%. Yes.
14: Yeah, and then there's another one with Josh from The Good Wife. That's more of a comedy. I can't even remember the name. It obviously shows you that I'm not watching it.
13: Isn't that streaming? Is that streaming? No, that's a Fox show. You're right.
14: Correct.
13: He plays.
15: It's all of these have in common is, like she said, there's a twist. And ER was successful because it was like, let's focus on the doctors and the medicine.
14: Correct.
15: And the floofy storylines kind of got in there a little. And then Grey's Anatomy was like, we're going to lean into the floofy.
14: Yes. The floofy, which is a real term.
15: You know what I mean?
13: Well, yeah. Grey's Anatomy has been on for 50 years. Gosh.
15: Grey's Anatomy makes me laugh because there'll be a scene where the patient is like very ill and then they'll give their doctors they just met like a beautiful monologue about their relationship with their grandma. And you're like, this does not happen in a hospital. No, there is no time for this.
14: They had the craziest cases on that show. There was one dude who came into the hospital after falling into a vat of cement. And so he came in engulfed in this big blob of cement, and they're racing against time to get him out of there before he was squeezed to death.
13: Oh, my gosh. You know what's great about The Pit is it's kind of a continuation of ER, but not really, but kind of. You know what I mean?
14: Correct.

0: correct. They keep all the action within the ER.
1: Yes.
0: We don't really go home with people. We did go home with people a few times on ER, but for the most part, all the action is there.
1: Right.
0: But it does maintain its legacy, and they're teaching us something about the kind of cases. My favorite part was from season one when Noah was railing on some mom for trying to pull the Dr. Google thing and Googling diagnosis when she's not relying on the doctors.
1: God, The Pitt is such a great show.
0: It's such a great show.
1: Oh, man, it deserves to win all those Emmys. Wow.
0: Yes.
1: By the way, when I was an extra, we had a chance to talk to the stars off camera. Anthony Edwards, one of the nicest guys. Noah Wiley, one of the nicest guys. All great guys behind the scenes. The book is called ER, The Oral History, Lynette Rice. Thank you, Lynette.
0: My pleasure. Bye.
2: Dr. Green, I just wanted to say to tell you that I thought what you did was a heroic thing.
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1: Folks, get ready for 100% more pure adrenaline. 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Pure adrenaline. AMC has greenlit a series based on Point Break, the movie from 1991.
23: Oh, no wonder why I don't remember one sentence from a movie that occurred 30 years ago.
1: Surfing and bank robbing action thriller. It starred Patrick Swayze and Keanu Reeves as Johnny Utah. 100% pure adrenaline. God, I love that movie. I love it. I've seen it 50 times, man. Alcon Television Group is the lead studio on the show. Alcon owns the rights to Point Break and produced a 2015 movie remake. Do you remember the remake in 2015?
23: No.
1: I don't either. Luke Bracey starred as Johnny Utah and Edgar Ramirez starred as Bodie. Huh?
23: Let's stop remaking movies.
1: Ah, that's what they do, man. When in doubt, look to the past. Dave Kalstein from NCIS Los Angeles and Christopher Rogers from Sugar. Have you watched Sugar on Apple? It's a very strange show. We'll be showrunners on the series, which is set in the same world as the original film. The series will air on AMC in the U.S. and Canada. Production is set to begin in early 2027. No casting has been announced yet. Will you watch Point Break?
23: No.
1: The series?
23: No.
1: Do you remember the robbery scene with the presidents? For you people that remember this movie, the original presidents, the masks that they wore to rob the banks, Ronald Reagan, Richard Nixon, Lyndon B. Johnson, and Jimmy Carter, and Patrick Swayze's Bodie wore the Ronald Reagan mask. Yeah.
23: And that's information that helps me with my day 0.0%.
1: Are you one of these women? Over half of women say they're in a hurry to take off their bras as soon as they get home, according to new research.
23: I mean, I can wait.
1: The study found across all 50 states, gripes with uncomfortable bras, finding that 9 in 10 women struggle to find at least one category of clothing that fits the way it should. 9 in 10 are uncomfortable daily. That's crazy.
23: Yeah, dudes. Imagine if you had to wear a weird contraption around your testicles all day, and then people judged you for the way it looked, and then if you didn't wear it, you got called into your boss's office and told that you need to wear it and be appropriate, except it hurts you all day long.
1: Across the board, bras are the top item that women have a difficult time finding a perfect fit for, followed by jeans and swimsuits. Is that the case with you?
23: Yeah, because sizing in women's clothing makes no sense. It's different across every brand. And anytime your body changes a half an inch, it throws everything out the wall.
1: Listen to this. This shortage of comfortable fitting options knows no bounds, mostly affecting women from the Midwest in Kansas to the Northeast in Vermont. Three in five women think about taking off their bra multiple times a day, with those in Kentucky thinking about it five times a day.
23: I mean, a good bra is expensive.
1: Nearly a quarter of women confess they unclasp their bra within the first 60 seconds when they return home, and sometimes at work.
23: Girls, you're wearing the wrong size.
1: Gosh.
23: It should not be. I mean, it might
1: shouldn't
23: be
1: that tight.
23: Shouldn't it be that uncomfortable?
1: Finding the perfect bra may be especially difficult if you're from Nebraska, Iowa, and New Hampshire, with these states having the most women who said they have not found their dream bra size.
23: It's not fun.
1: And finally, a high school student was suspended on her first day of class for bringing a coffee and refusing to throw it out when she was told to do so. Lisa? Julia Caputa received an in-school suspension after walking into a classroom at Beaver River Central School in Casterlin, New York, with a coffee. I walked in. I had my coffee with me. I got to my first period class. My teacher said, I'm either going to need you to dump that out or consume it on the spot or go down to the office, the high school senior said. Julie, an honor student, said the incident happened on the first day of school following the addition of a new code of conduct banning outside food and drinks. However, the student and her mother, Marianne Caputa, claimed that the rule was not introduced properly. They said the school is meant to hold a public hearing before enforcing new procedures. Marianne said, it says there's supposed to be a public hearing. When was that? We never knew about it. Did they announce it? Superintendent Todd Green released a statement explaining the school district's monthly board meeting in August was considered a public hearing. However, he admitted that many have not been aware of the event. So guess what? Green said the new rule was put into place to enhance the learning environment, but Julie's suspension won't reflect on her permanent record. Always a happy ending.
23: What?
1: And that does it for us, folks. Remember, if you missed anything on the show, just search Pete McMurray Show wherever you find your favorite podcast, and please subscribe. You guys have a great day, and we'll see you next time. Bye-bye.
23: Bye.
0: Well, well, here we are.
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9: ABC News, I'm Brian Clark. High prices, a top issue in this midterm election season. And for Sonny Kishore, a truck driver in South Bend, Indiana, says that's especially true for higher fuel prices.
22: It affects a lot. I had to find a job and do this because this is my passion, driving, but also being paid and to match up with the cost of living these days is very difficult.
9: President Trump said Friday that he is banning CNN, MS Now, and Politico from the White House because he does not like their coverage. The White House Correspondents Association condemned the announcement, saying freedom of the press does not rely on a president liking news coverage. Denmark's foreign minister posted a photo on Instagram of himself and top White House officials, captioned, "Next week should be a good week for Greenland, Denmark, and the USA." President Trump had said the U.S. reached an agreement giving the U.S. permanent control over Greenland security. Nearly 14,000 unionized security workers across California are on strike. This is ABC News. Outside the Kennedy Center in Washington, D.C., demonstrators formed a human chain Friday in opposition to President Trump's takeover of the memorial and his threat to demolish it. The Kennedy Center's top official said the main building's closure is only temporary to assess security risks. Buckingham Palace has a new book from Princess Diana's brother is clouded by time and, quote, fraternal grief, as ABC's Lama Hassan explains.
24: Princess Diana's brother defending his explosive claims about King Charles's reaction to Diana's death.
25: And he said, "We'll forget her soon enough." After a stunned silence, I said, "I cannot believe you just said that," and I hung up on him.
24: In an interview with the BBC, Charles Spencer's standing by the unfavorable portrait of the king in his upcoming memoir, where he also alleges the then prince sounded giddily elated like a lottery winner immediately following Diana's death.
9: Brian Clark, ABC News.
5: KMOX News on Saturday, September 19th. Time now, 7:02. Some clouds around, still hovering around 75 degrees at the Arch. I'm Ivy Lyons with the top local stories we're following for you this hour. And we begin with St. Louis Alderwoman Sharon Tyus. She's fighting a censure over violent comments targeting another alderman, saying it violates her First Amendment rights.
10: Tyus says she is protected by the Bill of Rights and by board rules. She cannot be censured, adding she protected Aldermanic President Megan Green from censure for that reason years ago. Green says censure is

0: an option in the rules, and her threat rises to this level.
1: There are limits to First Amendment speech, especially when it comes to threats for violence. You cannot yell fire in a crowded building.
0: Tyus did not want to discuss her saying she would put a bullet in the head of Alderman Rasheen Aldridge or the censure with the press afterwards, instead focusing on the condition of the Homer G. Phillips senior apartments, which is what prompted her comment.
2: Do you feel that your comments...
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0: Shaw Malone, KMOX News.
4: And St. Louis residents say they're starting to worry about the recovery from last year's May 16th tornado. That's because it's taking far too long. North St. Louis resident Elijah Johnson telling our news partners at Fox 2 he's spending his own money to handle mold and repairs after the tornado.
5: I listened to the news and it didn't take them no time whatsoever to start paying the demolition crew, you know, $50,000 a home to tear down. And they got their funds.
4: So far, Johnson says he hasn't gotten help repairing his property. Meanwhile, at the state level, Fox Safety is backing the new limits Missouri is placing on its license plates cameras.
6: A day after Governor Kehoe signed an executive order restricting automated license plate readers, the leading company that makes them says it supports strong guardrails that protect privacy while preserving public safety uses. The order requires most plate data to be deleted within 30 days, bars vendors from selling Missouri data into the private sector, and blocks the cameras from being combined with facial recognition. It follows a string of local abuses, including a Brentwood officer accused of using the system to stalk his ex-wife. Flock says the system helps to, quote, solve serious crimes and find missing people.
4: That report from KMOX's Michael Calhoun. And Missouri's senior senator is ruling out a bid for the White House this week. Senator Josh Hawley saying he has no intent of launching a 2028 presidential bid in an exclusive interview with the Washington Examiner published this week. It's the senator's first national media comment on a potential run.
7: Heat advisory in effect, another hot one today. Clouds had set up to 97, breaking the record of 96 set back in 1955. Mostly clear, warm tonight, down to 75. Not as hot for tomorrow, partly sunny. Still very warm and humid, the high 89. Still sticky for Monday, but not nearly as warm. A thunderstorm in the area, high 72. From La Liga Heating and Cooling Weather Desk, I'm AccuWeather meteorologist John Furyk on 104.1 FM, KMOX.
4: Seeing some good temperatures around the area in Alton, 75 degrees. In O'Fallon, 75 degrees and 75 outside our studios in downtown St. Louis. 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
11: Good morning and welcome to Wealth and Wisdom. I'm Gary Goldberg. And if this is your first time joining us, welcome. You know, I've been helping individuals and families prepare for retirement for more than 38 years. I'm a U.S. Air Force veteran, a father of three adopted children, and a grandfather of two. And after nearly four decades in this business, I've learned some very important things, such as getting two people to agree on retirement can occasionally be harder than getting Congress to agree on a budget. Because today, I'm talking about retirement income planning for couples. And this is one of my favorite topics because retirement isn't just about whether you have enough money. And if you're married, there are two of you. Two Social Security decisions, two lifespans, two sets of expectations. Potentially two different retirement dates also, and occasionally two completely different definitions of what a comfortable retirement means. And I've had couples sitting across from me where I ask, what do you want retirement to look like? And one will say, I just want a simple life. The other says, I want travel. Okay, so how much traveling? Oh, Europe twice a year? And I look back at the first spouse, and apparently we're going to need to define simple. Because one person's retirement dream may be sitting on the back porch drinking coffee, and the other person's retirement dream has a passport, three connecting flights, and luggage that cost more than my first car did. Neither one is really wrong, but somebody better put it in the retirement plan, right? Because retirement income planning isn't simply how much money have we saved. It's how are we going to turn what we've saved into reliable income for two people for the rest of their lives? And those are very different questions. When you're working, income planning is pretty easy. Every couple of weeks, somebody puts money in your checking account. And it's a beautiful system. You go to work, they pay you, then retirement arrives, the paycheck stops. And suddenly you are now responsible for creating the paycheck. That's when people start looking at their 401k, 403b, whatever retirement plan they may have. And they like, okay, buddy, we've been together for 30 years. Time for you to start pulling your weight. And that transition from accumulating money to creating retirement income is one of the biggest financial transitions you'll ever make. And for couples, it gets even more interesting. Let me tell you about a couple from St. Ann, Missouri, Ted and Diane. They came into the Westport office getting ready for retirement. Ted, 64, Diane was 62. And I asked, when are you planning to retire? Ted immediately said, next year. And Diane immediately said, we haven't decided that. I laughed a little bit and I thought, fantastic. We're 12 seconds into the meeting. Ted had been counting down. He knew the months. He knew the weeks. I wouldn't have been surprised if he knew the hours. Diane, she had a different concern. And she wanted to know, if Ted retires, where's our income coming from? Excellent question, right? Ted said, my 401k. And I asked, I said, so, okay, how much are you going to take out? And Ted said, whatever we need. And there it is. The famous retirement income strategy. Whatever we need. Folks, that's not a strategy. That's what you say when somebody asks how much pizza to order for a graduation party. How many? I don't know. Whatever we need. Retirement, remember, can last 20, 25, 30 years, maybe longer. We probably need something a little more specific. So we start looking at everything. Ted's retirement accounts, Diane's retirement accounts, Social Security, their expected expenses, taxes, healthcare, investments, their cash reserves, and what they actually wanted to do during retirement. And then I ask, how much do you think you will spend every month? Ted gave me a number. Diane started laughing. I've told you before, when I ask a financial question and one spouse immediately laughs at the other spouse's answer, well, we're about to learn something. And Diane said, that's what we spend now. And Ted says, well, exactly. She said, well, and you want to travel? And he said, yeah, right. She said, is traveling free? And then Ted looked at me. I looked at Ted. I said, hey, don't bring me into this. But Diane, she was already making an important point. Retirement spending, it isn't always lower. That's one of the biggest misconceptions people have. They think, well, when I retire, I won't be driving to work. I won't be buying work clothes. I'll probably spend less. Won't eat out at lunch all the time. Well, maybe. But now you've got something you didn't have before. Time. And time, it can get expensive. Monday morning when you're working, coffee, commute, work. Monday morning when you retired, what should we do today? Now, that's a dangerous sentence. We could go shopping. We could go golfing. We could take a trip. We could go out for lunch. You know what's free? Work. Work keeps you occupied for 8 hours. Now you've got to entertain yourself. That's the retirement version of a toddler saying, I'm bored. Except this toddler has a credit card, a Costco membership, and a spouse who just discovered Groupon for river cruises. That's why the first few years of retirement can sometimes involve more discretionary spending than you expect. Because of travel, hobbies, restaurants, grandchildren, home projects. And apparently when you retire, every room in the house suddenly needs remodeling. You've lived with that bathroom since 2004. You retired Tuesday, and by Thursday, you know what I've always hated? Here we go. Retirement income planning needs to account for how you're actually going to live. And for couples, that means both people need to be involved. I cannot emphasize that enough. Sometimes one spouse handles all the finances. They know every account. Every password, every investment, every bill. The other spouse knows we have money somewhere. And that concerns me sometimes. I had a couple come into the O'Fallon, Illinois office, Marcus and Carol from Lebanon, Illinois. Marcus, he handled everything. And I asked Carol, do you know approximately what you have saved for retirement? And she turned to Marcus and said, I don't know. And I said, Carol, I'm asking you. And she said, well, I know we have a 401k. And Marcus piped up. He said, we have three of them. Carol looked at him, three? And now we're learning together. That's not what I want couples to be, because someday one spouse may have to handle everything. Life happens, illness happens, cognitive issues happen. One spouse may pass away first and sooner than expected. And if the surviving spouse doesn't understand the financial picture, an already difficult situation can become overwhelming. Both

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1: Boy, that's not date night. That's how you get the waiter asking if everything's okay. And you have to say, yes, we're just arguing about required minimum distributions. But those conversations, they do matter. Social Security alone can be a major part of retirement income planning for couples. When one spouse dies, you generally don't simply continue receiving both Social Security checks forever. Depending on the circumstances and eligibility rules, the surviving spouse may receive the higher applicable benefit. But one of those two checks can disappear. So think about that. Two people retire, two Social Security checks, and then eventually one spouse passes away. Some household expenses might decrease a little bit, but do they get cut in half? And usually not. The property taxes don't say, oh, there's only one person living here now. We'll take 50% off. That doesn't happen. And Ameren doesn't, you know, they're not known for their bereavement discount. The house still needs insurance. The roof still may need repairs. The car still needs maintenance. And now the household may have less income coming in the door. That's why retirement income planning for couples has to include what happens while both of us are here and what happens when only one of us is here. Boy, that second question usually gets ignored far too often. And after more than 38 years of doing this, I've seen what happens when couples plan together and what happens when they don't. The strongest plans aren't necessarily the ones with the most money. They're the ones where both people understand what they're trying to accomplish. So if you're approaching retirement as a couple, here is your homework. Sit down together and answer one question together. What do we want retirement to look like? Not how much is in the 401k. First, figure out what you're planning for. When do you each want to retire? Where do you want to live? You know, do you want to travel? 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And I've got something else coming up that I wanted you to know about. 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And if you know another couple approaching retirement, share the show with them. 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All right, coming up next, we're getting into one of the biggest decisions couples face, Social Security. Who files first? Should you wait? What happens if there's an age difference? And why can one spouse's Social Security decision affect the other spouse long after the first spouse is gone? I've got a client story about a couple who came into the office with their Social Security statement and their strategy completely all figured out. Oh, at least they thought they did. 10 minutes later, we needed a new strategy. All right, I'm Gary Goldberg. This is Wealth and Wisdom, and we're here every week to help you retire younger, richer, and with less anxiety. So stay with me. We'll be right back.

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5: Welcome back to Wealth and Wisdom. I'm Gary Goldberg. Now, before the break, I promised we'd talk about one of the biggest decisions couples face when they're planning retirement, Social Security. Boy, if you have ever tried to figure out Social Security on your own, you already know why they call it Social Security, because after reading the rules for an hour, you become very insecure. You've got retirement benefits, spousal benefits, survivor benefits, full retirement age, early claiming, delayed, retirement credits. And somewhere around page 12, you may be thinking, you know what? Maybe I'll just work forever. Please don't do that. I know reading those rules feels like you're trying to find your car after a Cardinals game at Busch Stadium. You know, you park somewhere. You're just not ready to admit that it might be in Illinois. So let's make this simpler. When we're building a retirement income plan for a couple, Social Security is important because we're not making decisions for just one person. We are trying to coordinate income for two people. And sometimes those two people aren't the same age. They don't have the same earnings history. They may not retire at the same time. And they may have completely different opinions about when to claim benefits. I had a couple, for example. They came into the Westport office, Walt and Sharon from Creve Coeur. Walt, he walked in confident. Way too confident. He sat down and said, Gary, we've already figured out Social Security. And I said, oh, fantastic. What are we doing? Walt said, we're both taking it age 62. Sharon jumped in. She said, no, we're not. We're at 11 seconds into the meeting. Walt looked at her. What do you mean? And she said, I told you I don't want to take mine at 62. And Walt said, well, I thought we decided. Sharon said, you decided. And I did what every experienced financial professional does in that kind of a situation. I reached for my coffee because apparently before we build Social Security or build a Social Security strategy, we're going to establish who attended the previous meeting. That's the marriage version of two people leaving the Arch parking garage in opposite directions and both insisting that they have the ticket. But this is more common than you might think. Not the Arch part, the Social Security strategy. People hear something from a friend. My brother took Social Security at 62. My co

0: worker waited until 70. My neighbor said you should take it as soon as possible because you never know. Maybe, maybe not. Your neighbor also pressure washes his driveway at 6:15 Sunday mornings. We're not letting him make all your decisions, right? Social Security claiming isn't a one size fits all. Generally, you can begin retirement benefits as early as age 62. I think most people know that. But claiming before your full retirement age generally means accepting a permanently reduced monthly benefit. On the other hand, delaying beyond full retirement age can increase your retirement benefit through delayed retirement credits until age 70. After that, you're done. Don't wait. So the question isn't really simply, when can I take Social Security? It's, when does it make sense for our particular retirement plan? That decision can depend upon your health, your income, retirement accounts, tax situation, life expectancy, age differences between spouses, and the need for survivor income later. And that last one is especially important for couples. Let's say one spouse has the larger Social Security benefit. That claiming decision may affect not only the amount coming into the household today, but potentially the survivor benefit available later. So when one spouse dies, the household generally doesn't just keep receiving both Social Security checks. The surviving spouse may qualify for a survivor benefit based on the deceased spouse's record, subject to Social Security rules, of course. But you're not simply stacking both full checks forever. And this is where retirement income planning becomes very real. I had another couple, John and Mary, from, I think they were Baldwin. John had been the higher earner. Mary had worked too, but John's Social Security benefit was sizably larger. John's philosophy was simple. Gary, I want my Social Security as soon as I can get it. And I asked him why. He said, well, because it's my money. And boy, I understand that emotion. You look at your paycheck for 40 years, you see Social Security money, you know, taxes coming out. Eventually, you want somebody to give it back, or some of it. But retirement decisions shouldn't be made because we're mad at a pay stub. So we looked at the bigger picture. What if John lived to into his 80s? What if Mary outlived John by 10 more years? What would her income look like then? How would John's claiming decision potentially affect the survivor income available to Mary? And suddenly, this wasn't just, when does John want his money? It became, how do we create an income strategy for both of them? That's a very different conversation. And that's why I want couples making these decisions together. Because one of you is probably going to outlive the other. I know. Not the funniest thing I've said this morning, but it's reality. And if your retirement income plan only works while both spouses are alive, it's incomplete. I want to know what happens if one spouse lives to 95. What happens to the income? What happens to the taxes? What happens to the house, the healthcare costs? What happens to the retirement account? Can the surviving spouse maintain the same lifestyle? You know, those questions, they all matter. And Social Security is just one source of income. You could also have some pensions, 401ks, IRAs, Roths, savings, investments, maybe some rental income. Every couple's situation is different. Our job is to figure out how these pieces can work together. Because retirement isn't just about having a pile of money. You need a paycheck. Think about it. You've spent your entire adult life getting paid on a schedule. Every Friday, every other Friday, twice a month, whatever it was, money showed up. Then you retired, and suddenly you've got $800,000 sitting in an IRA. Oh, that sounds wonderful, but now what? How much can we take? How often? What if the market should drop and affect that amount? What about inflation? What about taxes? What if we live longer than expected? That's the part people underestimate. I had a gentleman tell me once, Gary, we're not going to spend that much in retirement. His wife looked at him and she said, we're going to travel. And he said, yeah, we can travel cheaply. And she said, I'm not staying in a Motel 6 in Italy. You know, I didn't even know there was a Motel 6 in Italy. But apparently, it wasn't going to be part of the retirement plan. So I offered Ted Drews as a starter trip and Tuscany as the encore. She looked at me like I recommended a romantic weekend sleeping in the slides at the City Museum. So we started talking about what travel actually really meant to them. Two major trips a year, one weekend trips, helping the grandkids, dining out, golf. You know, those things need, they all need income. And here's another mistake couples tend to make. They build a retirement budget for the first year and assume it's going to stay exactly the same forever. And it won't. Retirement has stages. Yeah, sure, the early years may be more active. Travel, golf, hobbies, home projects. And then your spending patterns may change later. Healthcare needs may change. One spouse may need care. Inflation, it can increase everyday expenses also. Your income plan needs enough flexibility to deal with a retirement that could last decades. And that's why I don't want somebody making a Social Security decision based on my buddy at work, you know, said to take it at 62. You know, your buddy doesn't know your plan, and he definitely doesn't know your spouse's plan. Before you make that decision, ask, what income do we need? What other assets do we have? What's the tax situation? What happens if one of us dies first? And how does this decision fit into everything else? That's retirement income planning that I work with all the time. It's coordination. And after more than 38 years of doing this, I can tell you that coordination can make a tremendous difference in how confident people feel about retirement. 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Now, coming up next, we're talking about what happens when the paychecks stop and you actually have to start taking money from your retirement accounts. 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I'm Gary Goldberg. This is Wealth and Wisdom here on KMOX FM 104.1, helping people retire younger, richer, and with less anxiety. Stay with me. We'll be right back.
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0: Welcome back to Wealth and Wisdom. I'm Gary Goldberg. And before the break, I promised we'd talk about the moment that every retiree looks forward to, your last paycheck. You know, for 30 or 40 years, you've been waiting for the day when you can finally tell your alarm clock, hey, we're done here. No commute, no Monday morning meeting, no email marked urgent that absolutely could have waited until Tuesday. It's beautiful, right? And then about 2 weeks later, you realize something. Ooh, the paycheck stopped. And suddenly retirement gets very real. Because now the question becomes, how do we turn everything that you've saved into income that can support two people for the rest of their lives? Now that's retirement income planning. And this is where I get to see couples make some of the biggest mistakes. They spend 30, 40 years focused on accumulating money because nobody spends time thinking about how they're eventually going to take the money back out. Pete and Janet from Seminole met with me in our St. Petersburg, Florida location once. Pete had already retired. He was thrilled. He had been retired for exactly 17 days. And I asked him, I said, so how's retirement? He said, fantastic. Janet pipes up, he's driving me crazy. 17 days. Boy, that's impressive. Apparently, Pete had discovered that, something that nobody warned him about. When you retire, you're at home a lot. He'd reorganized the garage. He reorganized the pantry. He alphabetized something that absolutely did not need to be alphabetized. And Janet said, Gary, he needs a hobby. I said, Pete, have you considered golf? Janet pipes up. She says, I'll buy the clubs. Now, that is retirement planning. And I've seen slower decisions at a timeshare pitch. She was prepared to fund the entire PGA tour if it got him out of the paprika. But they really weren't there because Pete needed a hobby. They were there because they needed to figure out their income. While Pete was working, the system was simple. Paychecks come in, bills go out, some goes to savings, some goes to 401k, and somehow there's always the charge on the credit card nobody remembers making. What's this $87? I don't know. Did you buy something? No. Well, apparently the dog has Amazon Prime. And then Pete retired. No more paycheck. They had Social Security. They had retirement accounts. They had savings. But they didn't have a clear strategy for turning those assets into a monthly income stream, especially a guaranteed income stream. Pete said, can't we just take money out of the IRA when we need it? Well, yeah, technically, yes. But I don't love when you need it as a 30-year retirement income strategy. Because here's what can happen. You need $5,000. You take it out. Vacation comes up. Take another $8,000. New car. Take out some more. Kitchen remodel. Take out more. Grandchild needs help. Take out some more. And every individual withdrawal seems reasonable, of course. But nobody is keeping track of what those withdrawals are doing in the long-term plan. It's like eating potato chips. Nobody sits down planning to eat the entire bag. You reach in for one. And then another, and somehow you're holding an empty bag wondering, what happened? Retirement accounts can work similarly if there's no income strategy. So with Pete and Janet, we started with the basics. What income did they need every month? What income was guaranteed or predictable? What was coming from Social Security? Did they have a pension income? What expenses were fixed? What expenses were discretionary? And how much would need to come from their investments? That's the gap that we needed to solve. Because retirement income planning isn't necessarily about replacing every dollar you earned while working. It's about creating enough income to support the life you actually want to live. And for couples, you need to agree on what that life costs. And that's where things get entertaining. Oh, I had another couple, Dan and Kate from Fairview Heights, discussing their retirement income plan with me. I had asked, okay, how much do you expect to spend on travel every year? Dan quickly said, maybe $5,000. Kate says, what? Dan immediately knew he'd made a mistake. You know, if you're married, you know what I'm talking about. He said, we talked about Europe. And Dan said, I included Europe. Kate then said, in $5,000? And Dan looked at me, and I suddenly became very interested in my computer screen. Dan's Europe budget was apparently two carry-ons, a complimentary pretzel, and the hope that the Atlantic would go on sale. This is why I want couples talking about retirement long before they actually retire. Travel means different things to different people. For Dan, travel apparently meant getting in the car and driving somewhere. Kate had a passport and expectations. You know, neither was wrong, but their retirement plan needed the Kate number, not the Dan number that he apparently created while driving to the meeting. And then we have another important issue. What happens when the stock market has a bad year? This is where retirement income planning gets very different from saving while you're working. When you're 40 and the market drops, you may have time to recover. You're still working, you're still contributing, so therefore you're buying at a lower rate, so it's good on your 401k, but retirement might still be 20 years away. And when you're retired and withdrawing money from the portfolio, a major downturn then early in retirement can create additional challenges. This is sometimes what we call sequence of returns risk. I know that's a phrase guaranteed to kill the conversation at a party. Oh, what do you do? I specialize in sequence of returns risk. Oh, look, I think somebody needs me in the kitchen. Here's the simple version. The order in which investment returns occur can matter when you're taking withdrawals. If you experience significant losses early in retirement and you're pulling money out at the same time, you're selling investments when values may be down. That may make recovery far more difficult. So let me give you a simple example. Imagine you retired Monday. Tuesday, the market has a terrible year. Wednesday, you need retirement income. By Thursday, you're staring at CNBC yelling at people you've never met. That's not the retirement you want. That's why retirement income planning also involves thinking about where your next several years of income may come from and how much of your investment risk makes sense for your specific situation. I had a gentleman named Pete from Wentzville who told me, Gary, I'm aggressive. Markets drop, you know, the markets, when they drop, it doesn't bother me. And then the markets dropped. Pete called me. Apparently, market drops bothered Pete. There's a big difference between answering a risk questionnaire when everything is going up and watching your retirement account decline while you no longer have a paycheck. Everyone is brave in a bull market. It's like saying you're not afraid of turbulence while the airplane is sitting on the gate. Let's revisit the conversation when the flight attendant sits down and buckles herself in. That's why couples need to understand their investment strategy before retirement. How much risk are you going to be taking? How much do you need to take? Where will income come from during difficult markets? Do you have adequate cash reserves? And are both spouses comfortable with the strategy? Do you have permanent, guaranteed, reliable income coming in? Because sometimes I meet couples where one spouse wants everything aggressive. The other wants everything in cash. And that's a pretty wide range, right? One person is let it ride. The other is burying money in coffee cans in the backyard. Usually the answer requires a thoughtful balance based upon the couple's actual needs. Oh, and then we have taxes. Because the amount you withdraw from an account and the amount you're actually going to spend may not be the same. Traditional IRA and 401k withdrawals are generally taxable as ordinary income. So if you need $50,000 from an account, you have to consider the tax consequences of that withdrawal. That's why we look at the different buckets a couple has. Traditional retirement accounts, Roths, taxable investments, cash, Social Security, pensions. Different sources can have different tax treatment. And having flexibility can be extremely valuable. This becomes especially important when one spouse dies. Remember what we talked about in the last segment earlier this morning. The surviving spouse may lose one Social Security check, but that's not the only potential change. Eventually, the surviving spouse may also be filing taxes as a single taxpayer rather than married filing joint. So you've potentially got less household income, but also a different tax situation. That's why I want the retirement income plan to work for two people. And for the survivor, I don't want somebody sitting in the office at 78 years old saying, Gary, my spouse handled everything and I have no idea what to do. Both of you should understand the basics. You don't need to know every investment. You don't need to memorize tax brackets, but you should know, where's your money? Where does our monthly income come from? Who do we call if something happens? What's the plan? And can that plan adjust when life changes? Because it will change. Retirement isn't one straight line. It's more like driving through all this highway construction we've got going on around here. You thought you knew where you're going, and then suddenly there's this big orange sign, detour. Your retirement plan needs to be able to handle detours also. 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You just didn't have a name for it yet. 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Let's come up with something better. 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Now, coming up in the final segment this morning, we're putting everything together. What happens when spouses retire at different times? What happens if one person lives to another 30 years? And what are the biggest mistakes I see couples make? And I've got one final client story that perfectly explains why I always say your retirement plan needs to outlive both of you, not just your paycheck. 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
0: 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I've been helping people of all ages retire younger, richer, and with less anxiety for more than 38 years. And we've covered a whole lot this morning: Social Security, retirement paychecks, taxes, investment risk, survivor income, and the importance of making sure that both people in a family understand the plan. But I want to spend this final segment talking about something that gets overlooked in retirement planning for couples. Life doesn't always follow the schedule that you put on the refrigerator. You might plan to retire together, you might not. One spouse may love working, the other spouse may have mentally retired 3 years ago. I've met couples like this all the time, and I'll ask, when do you want to retire? One spouse pipes up real fast, I'll probably work until 67. The other says, wonderful, I'll send you pictures. That's when retirement income planning gets very interesting. And that's not really a retirement date. That's a postcard with a little attitude and a spa robe in the background. Because what happens when one spouse retires at 62 and the other keeps working until 67 or even later? Which income starts first? Do you need to withdraw from retirement accounts? Does the working spouse income cover the household? And when should each person start claiming their Social Security benefits? What happens with health insurance if one spouse isn't yet eligible for Medicare? And here's the really important question. Does retiring earlier put too much pressure on the money that you've saved? These are the conversations you want to have before somebody walks into work and says, I'm done. Now, for example, I had a couple come into the O'Fallon office, Jack and Betty from Belleville. Jack, 63, Betty was 60. Jack sits down and he says, Gary, I'm retiring. Betty looks at me and she says, he hasn't retired yet. Jack said, I'm going to. And Betty said, Gary, please explain to him why he's not. Great. I'm not even a financial advisor anymore. Apparently, I'm a retirement referee. I looked around for a whistle and all I had was a coffee mug and 38 years of practice staying out of the line of fire. And I said, well, before I decide which one of you I'm afraid of most, why don't we look at the numbers? Jack, yeah, he was tired of working. He was working up the plant in Granite City, and I understood. He had had a long career. He had saved. He wanted to golf and travel and spend time with the grandchildren, wake up on Tuesday morning and have absolutely no idea what day it was. That was his dream. But Betty, she was concerned because she knew that retiring earlier meant their savings potentially had to support them longer. She wasn't saying, Jack, you can never retire. She was asking, can we afford for Jack to retire now? Now, that's a much better question. So he ran the numbers: income, expenses, Social Security, taxes, retirement accounts, health care, travel, inflation. And then I asked Jack how much he planned to spend golfing. And he said, not much. Of course, Betty's over there laughing. There it is again. If you've learned anything from today's show, it's this. When your spouse laughs at your retirement budget, revise the budget. We discovered that they weren't really far away. Jack could potentially retire earlier than Betty thought, but there were some adjustments that they needed to consider. And Jack learned that retired does not necessarily mean every day is a golf vacation. You know, apparently, golf still costs money. Who knew? But that's what planning gave them: clarity. They didn't have to guess. They didn't have to argue about whether Jack felt ready. We had the numbers. And that brings me to one of the biggest mistakes I see couples make. They wait too long to start those conversations. So if you're 10, maybe 5 years from retirement, now is the time to start planning. Not on a Friday before your retirement party. I had somebody once say, Gary, I'm retiring at the end of the month. What should I do? I wanted to say, do you have a time machine? Unfortunately, the only time machine in this office is a calculator and a calendar, and neither one is taking you back to last year, and the calculator has an attitude. Heck, even my dad drove a DeLorean, and they really don't take you back to the future, by the way. So we have options today. We have more options 5 years ago for them. Planning ahead gives you time to make adjustments. Maybe you save more. Maybe you change your investment strategy. Maybe you build more Roth money. Maybe you pay down debt. Maybe you adjust your Social Security timing. Maybe one spouse works another year. Maybe you discover you're actually in better shape than you thought. That's always a fun meeting. People come in nervous. We run the numbers. And I say, you know what? You're doing pretty well. Suddenly, everybody loves Gary. And those are my favorite meetings. But occasionally, I have to tell people, we might need to make some changes. And I'd rather tell you that at 55 than at 65 years old. Because at 55, we've got some incredibly valuable time. Now, let's talk about another uncomfortable reality. One of you will probably live longer than the other. We don't know who, and I don't want you deciding in the car on the way home either. Gary said one of us, stop, this isn't a competition. But statistically, retirement income planning for a couple needs to prepare for the possibility of one spouse living many years after the other one may die. I had a widow come into the office, Janet from Belleville. Her husband, he had handled almost everything financially, the bills, the investments, retirement accounts, the insurance. And Janet told me, I said, Gary, he always said that I didn't need to worry about it. Yeah, he meant well. He thought he was taking care of her. But after he passed away, Janet was sitting at the kitchen table surrounded by paperwork she didn't understand. She didn't know who to call. She didn't understand the accounts. She wasn't sure what income would continue. And she was grieving all at the same time. So that's exactly what I don't want. Taking care of your spouse doesn't mean saying, don't worry about the money. It means making sure your spouse understands enough that if something happens tomorrow, they aren't starting from zero. Both of you should know where the accounts are. Both of you should understand where retirement income comes from. Both of you should know who your financial professional is. Well, like Gary Goldberg. Both of you should understand the basic estate plan. And both of you should know what happens financially when one spouse dies. It's not being pessimistic. It's being responsible. Because retirement planning for couples ultimately isn't about maximizing an account. It's about taking care of each other. It's making sure that if you live to 95, that there's a plan. If your spouse lives to 95, there's a plan. If the market drops, there's a plan. If taxes change, there's a plan. If healthcare gets expensive, there's a plan. And if life throws you something you didn't expect, you have somewhere to start. After more than 38 years helping individuals and families prepare for retirement, I've learned that nobody has a perfect retirement. Things change, plans change, people change. You can't control everything, but you can prepare. 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My next dinner seminar is Tuesday, October 13th at Fletcher's Kitchen and Tap in Swansea, Illinois. If you and your spouse have been talking about retirement, if you've been wondering whether you have enough, if you're confused about Social Security or the IRMA implications, how to cut your taxes because your tax implications that could rob you of more money than it should, or if you've been just simply saying, we need to sit down and figure this out, this is your invitation. 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Have dinner. Bring your spouse. Bring your questions. And let's start having some of those conversations before retirement gets here. 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I'm Gary Goldberg, and this has been Wealth and Wisdom with Gary Goldberg here on KMOX. 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
12: ABC News, I'm Brian Clark. Cable news outlet MS Now says it will take any and all steps necessary to defend our First Amendment rights, saying its reporter was denied access to the White House grounds today. President Trump Friday said he's banning MS Now, CNN, and Politico from the White House because he does not like their coverage. Denmark's foreign minister confirms that the U.S. ally has struck a deal with the Trump administration over Greenland, says ABC Stephen Portnoy in Washington.
13: Trump says he's reached a deal with Denmark to ensure that no American adversary can have a base in Greenland without U.S. approval. Now, he previously demanded that Denmark sell Greenland to the U.S., but he now says this agreement resolves all his concerns.
12: Measles cases continue to climb across the country, with 36 new cases reported in Pennsylvania. The CDC said it's not formally received Pennsylvania's request for federal help. And almost 14,000 unionized security officers across California are now on strike. This is ABC News. Heirs of Holocaust victims and their representatives filed two suits in California to make claims to paintings on the walls of museums in Los Angeles and Auschwitz. These are the first suits filed after recent federal and California laws that strengthen claims to artwork taken by force from Jewish families during World War II. Compact discs are following records and making a resurgence.
14: Collectors and K-pop enthusiasts are driving a growth in CD sales that's outpacing vinyls. Patrick Brown, owner of Twist and Shout Records, thinks people are becoming less interested in a totally online and digital existence.
15: People want a physical item, not a playlist or a database revoked from them at any time.
14: While Pete Stidman with Wax Trax Records says convenience is a key factor.
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14: For some, CDs represent nostalgia. 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
17: 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Looking at sunny skies, 76 degrees downtown at the Arch. I'm Ivy Lyons with the latest on what has been a busy week for the Bi-State. While we wait for a ruling on Missouri's congressional map dispute, overseas military personnel and other eligible Missourians are already receiving their ballots. Secretary of State Denny Hoskins says he thought appellate court justices, asked the right questions of attorneys on Thursday, trying to determine if the plaintiffs really have the legal standing they need in the case. Hoskins sharing his thoughts with our sister station 97.1 FM.
18: This has been a roller coaster and kind of a whirlwind with different plots and twists and everything else.
17: As of Friday morning, Hoskins is instructing election leaders to use that 2022 congressional map this November. And new data centers are now regulated in St. Louis City.
19: Mayor Kara Spencer signed the bill establishing green energy requirements and banning data centers from being built too close to parks or residential areas. Spencer says these regulations also allow the public to more easily engage and have their say on new data center projects.
20: Major developers are required to hold early public community meetings and enter into public impact agreements with the city and with local local infrastructure upgrades, public safety, and neighborhood welfare improvements.
19: The regulations do not apply to previously existing or approved data center projects, such as the one adjacent to the Armory. Sean Malone, KMOX News.
17: But things aren't set in stone just yet. A Midtown data center developer is suing the city. They're arguing renewable energy requirements set by the Board of Aldermen are illegal and almost impossible, and they say they've gone beyond the board's scope of power. Meanwhile, in the Metro East, Belleville's 45th annual Oktoberfest is sharing new rules for minors.
21: Belleville police say they've partnered with the organizing committee to provide a safe, welcoming event for both families and adults. There's fencing around Belleville's public square, one block in each direction. Youths under the age of 18 must be accompanied by an adult before 6 p.m., and the festival grounds are restricted to 21 and over after 6. Photo IDs will be required for proof of age. There are also clear bag requirements posted on the Belleville Oktoberfest Facebook page. Brad Choate, KMOX News.
17: Cahokia Heights is also postponing all homecoming activities for the coming week. That announcement follows a strike warning from members of the Illinois Federation of Teachers. School leaderships are they're citing an unexpected situation as the reason for canceling the event. Illinois Federation of Teachers Director Ray Roscos is saying teachers will not come to class starting Friday, September 25th. That's if the district can't agree on contract terms.
22: KMOX AccuWeather, another hot one out there today. Mix your clouds and sunshine, I-97. That would break the record high of 96. It's back in 1955. Mostly clear, warm tonight, down to 75. Not as hot tomorrow, but still humid. Partly sunny, high 89. And then not nearly as warm Monday. A thunderstorm in the area, the high only 72. From La Liga Heating and Cooling Weather Desk, I'm AccuWeather meteorologist John Fierica, 104.1 FM, KMOX.
17: We're up to 77 degrees outside our studios in downtown St. Louis. I'm Ivy Lyons, KMOX News.
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23: You guys know what that means. 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And today is a special day. We are live out here at Chesterfield Valley Nursery. Today is their fall festival, first annual fall festival, I might add. And that's going on today here out in Chesterfield from 8 to 4 p.m. It's going to be a fun fall day filled with pumpkin decorating stations, giveaways, great deals on plants and more, which is why I'm here. I love the sales, especially the time of year fall. There's a ton of plant sales going on, but they have 15% off of trees, shrubs, annuals, houseplants, bulk mulch, plant health care products, and this does include their bagged soil, pest and disease treatments, and fertilizers. They've got 25% off of perennials, 50% off of pottery, which is huge. If you guys, as gardeners, know that sometimes these pots that you're buying to put on your porch are super expensive, so 50% off of pottery is fantastic. We're out here at 16825 North Outer 40 Road. You might be familiar when you're driving down 4064, you see that giant Top Golf down in the bottoms. We are literally right next door to that. You look at Top Golf and you look just to the right and you'll see lots of green, lots of big giant trees, lots of plants everywhere. And this place is great. We've been out here several times before. They are, you know, our show sponsor, of course, but really got some great stuff. I took a little walk around here this morning when I got here, took some videos, took some pictures of the plants, but they are set up for fall. When you pull into the parking lot, all you see are pumpkins and mums and asters and all of those common fall plants that we know and love this time of year. Just tons of color popping when you pull into the parking lot. So come on out. I do think they have a fall planter class going on today as well. I think you have to pre-register for that. We'll have to ask Andrea when she comes on in a little bit if there's still room in that fall planter class, but come on out and see us. KMOX is going to be here from 8 to 10. I'll probably stick around for a little bit afterwards. If you want to ask me a garden-related question in person, come down and say hi. So that's going to be a fun day. It's going to be warm today, but that, you know, kind of leads me into the best news of my life is that this heat wave is going away. Hopefully by Monday, we've got those cooler temperatures coming in. And we were just talking before we came on. It looks like Tuesday's overnight temperature actually has a 5 in it. So it starts with a 5, which is really exciting news. I know that I, as a human, am happy for these cooler temperatures to be coming, but I know that the plants are also looking forward to some relief from this hot temperatures and really just lack of water that we've been having. So things are looking a little rough out there. If you, especially folks that don't have irrigation, you know, in their yards like me, you know, pulling into my driveway every night is starting to look a little sad because everything is browning out and a little crunchy because, you know, I tell you guys all the time, I'm a lazy gardener. So I've watered a few times, but definitely not enough. But we've got cooler temperatures coming in, and hopefully we'll have a chance of rain at some point with these cooler temperatures coming in. But we can all cross our fingers that the gardening gods will be in our favor as the weather shifts. Last week, we had our friends from Grassroots Redeeming Love on the show to talk about their ongoing volunteer efforts in North City. We answered some of your fall garden-related questions, and, of course, we are doing that again today and every Saturday from 8 to 10. That's why we're here. We're here for you to call in and ask me your garden and plant-related questions, and I will do my best to answer those questions for you. 314-436-7900. That is the number to call. Text will be limited today. You could try to text, but I am out here at Chesterfield Valley Nursery, so not 100% able to read all of your texts, but we might be able to get our producer, James, to relay those really good questions. But call in. I'd love to chat with you. Again, that number is 314-436-7900. Those phone lines are open. I am ready for your questions. Also, we have coming up, just like last week, we have Glenn Kramer coming or calling into the show. He's going to call in around 9:15. And we're going to have all that time, that whole segment, to talk about all of our lawn care questions. So if you have any of those questions or want to know what's up with all of the tasks that we should be doing to our lawns at this time of year, stay tuned for that around 9:15-ish, maybe a few minutes after. We'll have Glenn on, and he'll be on again next week as well. He agreed so kindly and graciously to help me out all of September at 9:15 with your lawn care questions. So it's actually been working out really well. You know, I know that there is a lot, especially now that the temperatures are going down. We've all been kind of waiting for this window to get our seed down. Got to get that down before, you know, the leaves really start falling. And some of the trees are, we talked about this last week, some of the leaves are already starting to fall on some of the trees around town as they're, you know, trying to conserve energy and not waste all of that precious water. They're dropping some leaves. So just trying to, you know, get that down, get all of our chores, starting to check off our fall gardening task list chores. And again, you know, I'm a lazy gardener, so I'm trying to do as little as possible. But I am, you know, starting to get out there, especially, you know, this week as those temperatures get down, I'm going to go out and try to attack some of the weeds that have just ignited all throughout my yard from all of these hot temperatures. So all right. And so, yeah, we're just going to get out there and do some work finally and Yeah, just I'm going to, you know, deadhead what I need to. Of course, this time of year, the birds are looking for those seed heads. So if they're seed heads, I'm not really worried too much about that. I'm going to leave those up as long as I can. But, you know, just picking up some of those things that have started to brown out, cutting some stuff back. You know, there's peonies that look awful. People often ask, you know, can I cut these things back? They look gross. They've got powdery mildew where they're just looking rough from all of the drought damage. Of course, yes, let's start cutting this stuff back and doing a little bit at a time. Looks like we've got a caller on the line. We got Bill. Bill, welcome to the Garden Hotline.
1: Hey, thank you for your service, and I appreciate the chance.
23: Yeah, what's your question?
1: I've got this spring, or last spring, I took advantage of the Department of Conservation thing, and I cut down some of the calorie pears, and I got myself a free tree for doing that. And so I got a deciduous holly. And so I planted in the spring, and I've tried to keep it watered. I let it get too dry one time, but it's still got green leaves on it. And so two questions.

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1: Fall into, you know, early winter, if we can keep those guys well watered, consistently watered, allowing them, you know, maybe a little bit of time to dry out, not completely dry out, but just a little bit of time to dry out in between, but keeping that well watered going into fall and even through winter. That's a time where a lot of people might forget to water, but some plants plants need water as well throughout the winter time, even though they're dormant. You know, so if we get into February, which we've had in the past couple years, some times of drought in the February time frame, you may need to do some supplemental watering throughout the winter months, maybe once a month, check on those to see, you know, how the soil looks. But as far as going into winter or going into winter, I don't love fertilizing shrubs like that. Sometimes the acid loving plants, I'll throw some fertilizer down, and hollies are more acidic loving. So if you wanted to do something like holly tone, that could be beneficial, but not necessary per se. Maybe if, since it's struggling a little bit, you might throw a little bit down, but not now. We want to wait till they're really going dormant. So, you know, maybe in October timeframe, you could put a little bit of holly tone down, but I wouldn't do much. And then as far as the plants, they are male and female. Do you know what kind of holly you bought, the kind that you have? Just the native version?
2: Yeah, it is a native. I got it. Oh, boy, I can't remember the name of the nursery that the Department of Conservation works with, but they provided it. They just, you know, was on a list, and it's a native deciduous holly. That's yeah. The only thing I really know about it.
1: Sure. So there are different cultivars there that they know what, if it's a male or a female. So you can buy those specifically. There's one called Southern Gentleman, some other kinds that can for sure be male plants. So if you purchase that male pollinator plant and you still don't get berries, then you likely have a male plant. And you would need a female plant. Do you know what I mean? So you need both the female the male. So if you specifically look for a male plant to purchase from your local nursery, perhaps here at Chesterfield Valley Nursery, they might have some of those, the male plants. So I would specifically search out a male plant for next spring, or even still this fall, there's time for planting. And then if you don't get berries by next winter, then you'll know you have two males. And you might need to buy a female.
2: Okay. Now, this plant, you know, this little tree is only 2.5 feet tall, something like that. Mm-hmm. So will they start to show their male or femaleness or show berries? Do they have to be in the ground longer than that?
1: They do not need to be in the ground long. They should start producing fruit pretty quickly. Especially, you know, if you're already at 2 or 3 feet, you're already several years old on that plant. So you... you should be seeing fruit pretty quickly.
2: Okay. And what was the name of that holly fertilizer again?
1: Holly Tone. And that's an organic product, Holly Tone. It's like really low. All the numbers are pretty low. I like it, especially if you are going to fertilize in the fall. It's a fertilizer that's slow release. It doesn't push a lot of growth, which is what we don't. It's why we don't typically fertilize in the fall. So hope that helps, Bill. We got to take a break. Thanks
2: Absolutely.
1: For your questions.
2: Thanks.
1: Yeah. And we want to hear from you guys. We want to answer your questions. We do have another caller on the line that we'll get to when we come back. But the phone number to call is 314-436-7600. It's the Garden Hotline on 104.1 KMOX.
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14: We are back to the Garden Hotline. My name is Michelle Reeser West, and we are out here at Chesterfield Valley Nursery at their Fall Festival today. I am here till 10. They are here till 4 p.m. But they got a lot of stuff going on out here, including some a pumpkin decorating station, some giveaways. They've got sales on pretty much everything, including 50% off pottery, 25% off of perennials, 15% off of trees, shrubs, and annuals. And, you know, I said it when the show started, when you pull in here, it is just full of color. They've got the fall color out ready for your fall containers. You can see kales and cabbages and asters and mums and pumpkins of all shapes and sizes and colors. It's one of my favorite things about fall is picking out my pumpkins that I'm going to pick or put near my fall planters. There's black-eyed Susans and celosia, and I mean, it's just all kinds of

0: Beautiful plants in full bloom. Got a lot of mums that are still tight in the bud, which if you're going to go out there and buy mums, make sure when you purchase them that they're not open yet. If they're already open, you're not going to get a show very long. So I always like to purchase those really tight buds. Unless maybe you're having a party or people over and you want to have something that's in flower. But typically, I always recommend trying to get the buds or the mums that have the tightest buds. So you have the longest time with your flowers. And then with this heat here, you know, sometimes these fall flowers don't last that long. So happy to see the cooler weather's coming in for our fall pots and fall decorations. So we got Ann on the line. Ann, go ahead with your question.
1: I appreciate your program. I get so much help from it. I have a row of viburnum bushes next to my home. There are five of them. There are two of the Chinese scented ones on each end, and then the regular double files in the middle. Through the years, they're about 20 years old. They've gotten so tall. I used to just trim them once after the bloom, and I did that. But now they're so tall again, I can't see out my window. Am I harming them if I prune them back again now?
0: So harming them is, I mean, that's a, you are not,
1: the bloom.
0: Yeah, the blooms you will definitely harm. If you prune now, you're going to be pruning off all of those blooms for next year. So our viburnums are typically spring or early summer, so that you want to prune those right after they bloom. Horticulturally, if you prune those now, the plant will be fine. You just will greatly affect the bloom that you get for next season. So sometimes that happens with size reduction. You know, sometimes the need to reduce the size of a shrub outweighs, you know, that bloom for next season, but it should only interrupt one bloom cycle. So if you did prune them back now, it would just affect next year's flowers, not the year after.
1: And then, thank you. And then when I do it again next year after the bloom, maybe I need to be more aggressive. How much can I trim them back without hurting the plant?
0: I mean, viburnums are tough, tough plants. One of the reasons why I love planting them, and they can take a little bit of abuse. If you're going to prune them back hard now, I wouldn't prune them hard after they flower. So if you are going to do a hard pruning, I would only do that maybe once a year. Otherwise, I would stick to the rule of thirds, which just means you shouldn't take more than a third of the plant. You could do like some thinning or a little bit of shaping maybe in the spring. But if you do that hard cut back now, I wouldn't do it again. But you can not do it. Avoid doing it now. If you want to wait until after they flower, you can do a hard cut back right after they flower.
1: I think I'll wait and do it after they flower. When you say hard cut back, is that more than a third of the plant?
0: Yeah, you can. I would, if you're doing a hard cut back on almost all shrubs, I would only do that every maybe 3 or 5 seasons. But they can, a lot of plants can take a severe pruning, but you could do, you know, more than a third. You could do half if you wanted to. Depends on, it's hard to say without seeing them, but they can take a hard cut back, more than a third.
1: Very helpful. Thank you so much.
0: Yeah, thank you so much for calling. And if you guys have a question for me, I'm here for you, 314-436-7900. I want to answer your garden-related questions. When we come back after the break that's coming up, we're going to be talking with Andrea Graves from Chesterfield Valley Nursery. She has been on the show before. We have been out here before. Starting to get a little action out here. A lot of folks pulling into the parking lot. I've seen some folks walking back to their car with some pottery, which I mentioned was 50% off. The guys are working hard. We just saw a little machine drive by with a scoop full of bulk mulch. Not sure where he's going with that, but every time we're out here, it's always so fun to see their staff hustling and bustling around in the morning and all the great customers. But I have to tell you, just in the brief little walk when I got here this morning, it is so beautiful. I'm always so impressed by the quality of trees that they have out here and the different specimen trees, not only for sale, but just to look at. They have a ton of stuff planted in the landscape, which means you can see what some of these plants look like in mature form or after they've had some time to be in the ground a little bit. Because sometimes it is hard when you purchase plants or maybe you got a design and you're just seeing some circles on a page. or you are at the nursery and you see a, you know, a little plant that's only 2 feet high or even 6 inches, and it's hard to say or see what that plant might look like and how big it might actually get. It's one of the great things about coming out here is they have some really mature plants that are in the ground. They even actually have really mature trees that have been, you know, grown in for a long time. So you can literally buy like a 30-foot tree out here. Like, there's some big trees, but there's some manageable ones too. They've got little 5 gallons and things like that. So great selection. Hope you guys can make it out here today. And if you could make it out by 10 or 10:30, you're gonna run into me, which I would love. We're going to take a break. When we come back, I'm going to have Andrea here with me, and then we're going to be answering more of your questions. 314-436-7900. It's the Garden Hotline on 104.1 KMOX.
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7: We are back to the Garden Hotline. My name is Michelle Reeser-West. We are out here at Chesterfield Valley Nursery, and at my table, I am talking with Andrea Graves. What's going on?
8: We are having our first annual fall festival today.
7: So. It is so far. This morning is beautiful.
8: Yeah.
7: I'm excited to be here and excited for your fall festival. Everything looks so great and clean and beautiful and full of color around here. Tell us a little bit about Chesterfield Valley Nursery and your fall field day.
8: Yeah. So the nursery's been here for, you know, well over 30 years. You know, we started the garden center part of it a little over 10, 15 years ago. 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So big part of what we do is, you know, bringing in unique and beautiful plants to our customers. 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So when you come to our nursery, I can guarantee you're going to find something that you probably haven't seen ever before.
7: Yeah, we were just, I feel like every time I'm here, I'm like pointing at something and I'm like, what is that? But there are some really cool, unique specimen things. But there's also like your really tried and true perennials and shrubs and trees as well. I was already talking about when I pulled in here all of the different annuals that I'm seeing for fall. You guys have a lot of specials going on today for your fall festival. Tell us a little bit about that.
8: Yeah, we have 15% off trees, shrubs, annuals, houseplants, bulk mulch, bagged soils, and plant healthcare products, 25% off of our perennials, and 50% off of our pottery. We also have our fall workshop going on today. We have a class at 10 and then another one, I believe, at 1 o'clock. Those classes aren't full, so if you want to drop in and make your own fall planter, work with our assistant manager, Austin. He does all of our pots around here and does an absolutely beautiful job. So if you want to make your own porch or patio planter to take home with you today, we have that going on as well.
7: I love fall planters. It's, you know, it's a shorter season, obviously, than our summer containers. But it's such a, you know, and a lot of these fall kind of blooming things that are for sale now and things that we're putting in, it's almost like just this like breath of fresh air because so much is like a little crunchy and my pods at home are atrocious. They're like half dead or dead and I haven't even cleaned them out yet. So I am looking forward to the seasonal swap.
8: Yes.
7: And that's kind of one of the best things about fall is that you kind of have these tired, rundown summer planters. Some of us have better looking ones than others. But it's a great way, even if you're not taking everything out of your pots, because I'm looking at one, the one that's closest to us still has a palm tree, a massive palm tree, but it's you've got it underplanted with some of the fall annuals that you guys got here, which is beautiful. Before we came back from break, we were talking about perennials and fall planting. So it's still plenty of time. You guys, part of the reason you have your perennials on sale is because you want to get them out of here.
8: Yes. Yeah. You know, we always just worry a little bit about when that first first frost is going to hit, and we want our perennials to get nice and rooted in so that they have better survivability, you know, going into the wintertime. Then with some of these perennials, they're still blooming, you know, stuff like Rutabecchia, Echinacea, our hummingbird mint, also known as Agastache, they're still in full bloom, looking absolutely beautiful, and a lot of those things will continue to bloom through the fall. Echinacea is one of my, or coneflowers are one of my favorite fall bloomers. There's so many colors. They just bloom so profusely, you know, and we still have those warm temperatures, so they're gonna last, you know, and same with some of these other stuff. You know, you're going to notice in some of your summer planters, there's stuff that you can still carry over into fall, like, you know, crotons. We use those spring, summer, fall, and they make a beautiful fall accent for your planters as well.
7: And I think, you know, things that people sometimes don't think about is that you have the mums, you have all of these annuals that you can put in your pots, but those plants that you just mentioned, the perennials that are going to come back every year, you can put those in your pots
8: well.
7: And then after you're done with them, you can plant them into your garden or leave them in your pot over winter. So it's a good option for folks as well. And we have plenty of time. Like we were talking that at Pointer, our deadline is around October 1st. We want to get our transplanting done. We want to get our perennials in the ground by October 1st. So there's still plenty of time for folks to purchase perennials. And certainly shrubs and trees can be planted well into the fall and winter unless the ground is frozen.
8: For sure.
7: So you guys do a lot out here. You obviously, we've talked about the garden center. What are some of the other services that that Chesterfield Valley Nursery provide for its customers?
8: Yeah, we are a full-service landscaping company. So anywhere from if you just want to spruce up your front plantings or you want a patio, outdoor fire pit, outdoor fireplace, you know, outdoor kitchen even. We do all of that as well, just transforming the space to make it what you want and, you know, kind of making you think about, like, you know, let's actually stay home because we have a beautiful space to bring our friends and family over to hang out with us or, you know, a peaceful place to extend your living space from inside your house to outside your house. You know, we've been seeing so many people wanting to spend more time outside this year, if the weather would cooperate. but, you know, on those nice days, people are just wanting to soak that up, and we want to make the space as beautiful and serene as possible for them to enjoy, you know, for most of the year.
7: So I always get asked a lot from people that always say, I bet your yard is amazing. What? I bet you get that question.
8: Absolutely.
7: Too. And it's beautiful here. What's your garden like at home?
8: We've got a couple of front plantings. I threw a couple of annuals in before my son's first birthday to kind of like make it look nice when people came over. But, you know, we got a lot of plants here to take care of.
7: This is your garden.
8: This is our garden. I look at it all day long. I appreciate it so much. And, you know, especially on those longer days, you know, going home and not having as much time to do that. Yeah. But, you know, we are actually putting in our own patio and fire pit on our back patio to enjoy for the fall. You know, so we do usually try to have a little bit of something like that to enjoy our space in the backyard. You know, so
7: I always tell people I have about 200 gardens that are mine, so I get to manage those.
8: Yes.
7: But you know, you mentioned your son, you mentioned you know, your own time spending with your family. This is one of the things that I like about coming out here. It's just such a great vibe, and part of that is this is a family situation out here. Your dog is sitting in front of us on the ground, way more well-behaved than my dog at home, but your dad is here, your uncle is here, your mom is here, is that right? Like, this is a family business, and your staff is almost like family too.
8: Absolutely.
7: I'm sure. Tell us a little bit about the vibe and the atmosphere around here and working with your family.
8: Yeah, so working with family, you know, it has, so, you know, working with family.
7: That's it.
8: Yeah, that's it. No, so we all are just so passionate about what we do. I think that's the biggest part of what makes us, makes it work here is the passion that we all have for plants, and obviously that being passed down, you know. The nursery sits on my grandparents' farm. You know, we've been here since the 60s. The nursery's been here, you know, not that long. But, you know, my dad didn't necessarily, he didn't necessarily want to go into the farming end of things. But he, you know, has always loved nature, loved the outdoors. So he went into, you know, horticulture and landscape design. And, you know, pass that down. And, you know, my mom has some schooling in horticulture as well. And, you know, she's taught me so much, especially about the annual end of things and perennial end of things. She's extremely talented in that. And, you know, her ID. I don't know anybody who can ID or, you know, hydrangeas. You know, they're always kind of just like, what do I do with them, depending on which one they are, the panicles, the oak leaves, the macrophyllas. You know, I've been doing this a long time, and I have a hard time keeping it straight. So, you know, she never has a hard time keeping those things straight. And it's, you know, just the amount of knowledge that is here. You know, my uncle's one of our designers, and he has an engineering background. So there's that. And my husband's a designer, and he has the irrigation and install background as well. So everybody just brings their own piece to the table that really takes each section of the company where it needs to go.
7: That's really awesome. Well, we appreciate you talking to us. We appreciate you guys sponsoring our show. We love being out here for all of your spring events and your fall events. It's always a great time, great products, great company. So thank you again, Andrea. And who are you going to have talk to us in a little bit? Next hour?
8: Yeah, so it'll either be myself or I'm going to try to pin down my dad. We'll see if we can get
7: you
8: him.
7: Like talking to him.
8: Yeah, yeah, he's great. He's really good at, you know, the storytelling aspect.
7: He really
8: of things,
7: is. I so. Like talking to him, so I hope it's him. Guys, it's the Garden Hotline. We want to hear from you. If you guys have questions for us, go ahead and give us a call, 314-436-7900. It's the Garden Hotline on 104.1 KMOX.
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7: Hotline out here at Chesterfield Valley Nursery for their fall festival. We were just talking with Andrea about everything that's going on out here today. So hopefully you guys can get a chance to stop by and come out and say hi to everybody out here and enjoy all the plants and buy some plants for your garden. We got a couple callers on the line, so we want to go straight up to Linda. Linda, you're on the Garden Hotline.
23: Mike. My question is about bringing house plants in for the winter.
7: Okay.
23: I've got one in particular that I'd like to bring in, and it has tiny, tiny white flying bugs on it. And I have sprayed with two different flower insect killers, and I just can't get it clear. So I don't know what to do about bringing it inside.
7: These are great questions. Actually, I'm going to be having Austin on here in about 30, 40 minutes. He works here at Chesterfield Valley Nursery, and he's really knowledgeable about houseplants. So we're going to – I'll check in with him and verify my answer. But I do know that knowing what the pest is, figuring out exactly what kind of bug it is will help with controlling it, because every bug has a different life cycle. So interrupting that life cycle and being able to treat it appropriately is the best way to get rid of some of these bugs that are reoccurring. The other thing that I will suggest also is that a lot of pest and disease issues come from overwatering. And that those types of white bugs can often be from overwatering your plant. So that would probably be step one. Do you know what kind of plant it is we're talking about that has the infestation?
23: Yes, it's a Crossandra.
7: A Crossandra, okay.
23: Maybe
7: yes.
23: Shaking the dirt off the roots and repotting it.
7: Yeah, you can. Yeah. You can do that as well, letting it kind of dry out. There are some insecticides as well that are granular. So if we have a type of bug that maybe has its eggs or larva down in the soil, you may need to get a granular a product to put in the soil. You can also do like a drench as well. So if you make a solution of a non-toxic mixture, maybe with peroxide and water, and then you dunk the whole pot, if the pot is small enough that you could submerge it for several minutes in order to kind of kill what's down in the soil. But if it's just on the leaves, you're going to have to, make sure that you're spraying often enough. Like I said, there's different life cycles for bugs. So sometimes there are eggs laying on the underside of the leaves that if you're just spraying the tops of the leaves, and you're not getting what's on the underside, that can be an issue as well. So I think making if you can identify if they're whitefly or what they might be, identifying what that pest is probably the first step. But controlling your watering and then doing.

0: those other things I talked about.
1: Yeah, I'm sure the overwatering is part of my problem. You know, it's been so hot and dry. Yeah. I have been watering daily almost. So
0: that's a common problem. And then I'm going to ask, when Austin comes on next hour, he's coming on at 9:30. I'll ask him again if he has any other tips. So if you stay tuned, we'll ask Austin if he has any other tips for you about your Cassandra.
1: I promise.
0: All right.
1: Thanks so much for calling in.
0: Let's go quickly to Joe. Joe, you're on the Garden Hotline.
2: About 7 years ago, I bought 6 blackberry plants from Gurney's. I got a big garden. It's about 35 feet long, and I planted them all the way in the back of the garden. They did great. They grew up. You know, and what happened was they started spreading. They bloom like crazy in the spring, and they're covered with blackberries, but they're only like half the size of a BB, and I've never got a blackberry off of them. So I called up about 2 years ago to your program, and the gentleman said, well, maybe it's bad soil. So I moved them all the way to the front of my garden, which is great. I mean, I got tomatoes, peppers, everything, and they grow great. And they're doing the same thing. They grow up and they're spreading like wildfire. They're actually growing out into my lawn now, but they bloom like crazy. I never get a blackberry out of them. They're just little bitty tiny, you know, like I say, about half the size of a BB.
0: Are you pruning them at all? Or do you just let them go? Do you prune? I think I lost Joe. A lot of times blackberry bushes will not perform well because they're just overcrowded. So yearly thinning of those in kind of late winter time could help with that. But if you're listening, if you want to call back in the next hour, we can try to talk some more about this. And we will, try to – Joe, are you back?
2: Yes.
0: Oh, okay. So do you prune those?
2: Yes, I do. Like in the fall, I go in and, you know, all the big canes, I cut them all out.
0: Gotcha.
2: And the new ones come in, they do exactly the same thing.
0: Well, I have to take a break, Joe. When we come back, I'll talk some more about this. 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
13: ABC News, I'm Brian Clark. MS Now says its reporter was denied access this morning to the White House one day after President Trump said he was banning MS Now, CNN, and Politico because he did not like the tone of their coverage. ABC's Stephen Portnoy has more from Washington.
14: For nearly five decades, courts have held that the First Amendment protects White House correspondents' freedom of speech and that their access to the complex can't be stripped based on the content of their reporting. Last year, a federal judge ruled against Trump's efforts to ban the Associated Press from the small contingent of pool reporters who cover him in the Oval Office or on Air Force One. A divided appeals court panel later put much of that ruling on hold.
13: Denmark confirms President Trump's announcement that the countries have reached an agreement over Greenland. President Trump says the deal ensures no other country can build a base in Greenland without Washington's approval. And nearly 14,000 Union security officers are on strike across California. This is ABC News. The Department of the Treasury lifted sanctions Friday against Eritrea that were imposed by the Biden administration, which cited humanitarian concerns. The administration's decision comes amid new worries about security in the Red Sea after conflicts involving Iranian-backed Houthi rebels. Eritrea has ports on the Red Sea. There is a major recall involving steering issues on some popular cars, as ABC's Wayne Cabot explains.
15: Hang on to your steering wheel. Loss of control is possible because of a problem with the steering rack housing in some Volkswagens and Audis. VW recalling more than 200,000 Tiguans, model year 2018, also 2018 and 2019 Atlases, and Audi Q3s, model years 2019 through 2021. VW says the risk of a crash is greatest during parking or low-speed maneuvers. Wayne Cabot, ABC News.
13: Brian Clark, ABC News.
16: KMOX at 9:02 on Saturday, September 19th. Looking at mostly sunny skies, 81 degrees downtown at the Arch. I'm Ivy Lyons. Thanks for joining us this hour. And we begin with Mayor Kara Spencer, noncommittal when asked whether she would sign a bill loosening regulations around food trucks in the area. Spencer saying she is still hearing concerns from those set to be impacted by the bill.
17: I share some concerns about some of the downtown restaurants, the brick and mortars, and those folks that have really put things in. But I also love food trucks.
16: The bill would expand where food trucks can operate in the city of St. Louis. It was passed unanimously by the Board of Aldermen. And Missouri State epidemiologist Nathan Kafarnas saying it's likely those problems that led to a nasty foodborne illness this summer have been fixed.
18: People can feel confident that, you know, at least as far as cyclosporine goes, and this outbreak, appropriate steps have been taken. We seem to be outside the range. We're just not seeing the cases come in.
16: He says Missouri has around 2,500 cases. Nationally, there were over 18,000. Investigators tied the issue to lettuce from Mexico. And a road trip may cost you a bit more than expected this weekend. As of this morning, the average gas price in Missouri is up to $4.18. St. Louis is a few cents cheaper at $4.12. Illinois is averaging $4.90 statewide, with nearby St. Clair and Madison counties at around $4.70. That's some of why Illinois Senator Dick Durbin is making a case on the impact of the Trump administration's economic policies. That's as gas prices grow and war in Iran continues.
7: With prices surging, U.S. Senator Dick Durbin is outside of a gas station in downtown Chicago that is charging nearly $8 a gallon for diesel. He says that's way beyond the national average.
19: This is a record-breaking price for diesel fuel, and it goes up every day.
7: He says the war in Iran is pushing American families to their breaking point. That frustration is very real for Roberto, who's filling his work truck.
20: Just to turn this thing on, just to get to a gas station costs $10.
7: He owns his own landscaping company and says it's been a tough summer.
20: I cannot pick and choose where I pick my gas. You know, the machine's got to run, and now, I don't know. We have no updates. I cannot plan for business.
7: AJ is spending more than $60 to fill up his tank, and he says he's making lifestyle changes.
21: Can't go to eat out anymore. Not as much as I could before, just because of the gas prices being so high.
22: The heat advisory is still in effect. Another scorcher for today. Sunshine mixed with some clouds. Up to 97, which would break the record of 96. So back in 1955, mostly clear, warm tonight. Below 75. Not as hot for tomorrow, partly sunny, still very warm and humid, the high 89. And clouds and sun not nearly as warm. Monday, a thunderstorm in the area, high 72. And less humid Tuesday, mostly cloudy, high 70. Wednesday, clouds and sun, high 73. From the Saliga Heating and Cooling Weather Desk, I'm AccuWeather meteorologist John Furyk on 104.1 FM, KMOX.
16: And inching up to 82 degrees outside our studios in downtown St. Louis, I'm Ivy Lyons, KMOX News.
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0: We are back to the second hour of the Garden Hotline. My name is Michelle Reeser-West. I am your host and director of horticulture for Pointer Landscape. And we are out here today on this beautiful Saturday morning out at Chesterfield Valley Nursery. They are having their first ever fall festival. They got a lot going on out here, a lot of wonderful plants, a lot of good stuff. They're doing some giveaways. I just saw somebody walk by and show me a little pot that that they got for free as one of the giveaways. Great deals on plants, 50% off of trees, shrubs, annuals, houseplants, 25% off of perennials, 50% off of that pottery, which is what I'm going to look for after the show's over. You know, that pottery is always expensive, so I'm looking for a little break on that. But fall, great time for planting, folks. Great time to get some perennials in the ground. We still got a couple weeks left, couple weeks before we got to stop transplanting, planting perennials. But we still got plenty of time for trees and shrubs. A lot of good annuals out here for your fall porch pots. Andrea was saying they still have room in their fall porch pot classes for today, so you could just stop by. If you want to get more information on that, check out the website or their social media. But yeah, it's been really nice out here so far. I know it's going to heat up later in the day. They're going to be here till 4 o'clock. I'm going to be here for another hour on air, then I'll probably stick around for a half hour or so. But again, we're out here 16825 North Outer 40 Road in Chesterfield, kind of by the Topgolf facility that's right next door to us. So coming up in the next segment, we're going to have our turf talk with Glenn Kramer. So he's going to call in around 9:15 or so, and we're going to get him to tell us about some fall tasks that we need to be doing out to our grass. So that's going to be fun. And then around 9:30, we're going to have Austin come over and talk to me, and he's going to tell us about houseplants and annuals and all of that good stuff. We're going to check in with him on Linda's question that she had in the last segment about bringing in houseplants in the fall when it starts to cool off. We've got to bring those inside, so we'll ask him about that as well. And then before we went to break, we had Joe on the line, and he was talking about his blackberries. Didn't really get to give him a good answer. He was saying that his blackberries were really healthy, green, lots of fruit, but lots of flowers, but they were not producing any fruit or they were small kind of misshapen fruit. So I'd asked him about pruning, if he was pruning those every spring, and he said he was. And part of one of my thoughts and my line of questioning for that was really because blackberries, there's a couple different kinds. There's a primacane versus the floricane, which basically means that

0: Florican will produce on the second canes only. So if you prune those off, you have maybe have removed your flowering fruit wood. So that could be a problem. And then sometimes when we don't get good fruit production, it's because we may be using a fertilizer with too much nitrogen. So I always recommend a low nitrogen fertilizer. That could help. Not enough sunlight, but that didn't seem like that was the problem for him. And then sometimes if the fruit is aborting or fruit is misshapen, it can be a pest or disease related issue. And there are things, and the last couple of years specifically have been just like an atrocious year for spider mites and aphids, especially those spider mites. So I might lean towards that. Joe, if you go out there, spider mites are kind of easy to detect. There's a tall tale sign is the leaves have these little teeny tiny white specks or stippling, little white dots all over the leaves. And if you're not seeing that, you might take a white piece of paper or something like that and shake off the plant and kind of take a look at any of the bugs that come off of there. But if it's a pest or disease issue, could even be like a fungal issue. We've seen a ton of that lately. And or drought stress, like I can't talk about that enough. These fluctuating temperatures are really affecting the way our plants are growing and producing. So it could be any number of those things. And you know, unfortunately, it's hard to tell when I'm not looking at it. But that's kind of the list of things that I would kind of start with if you're having issues with your blackberry plants. Guys, I'd love to hear from you. I know we've got Glenn Kramer coming up, and then you know, Austin's coming in to talk. But if you guys have questions, I'd love to hear from you. 314-436-7900. Been kind of a busy week for me. You know, I'm a member of the Landscape and Nursery Association of St. Louis, and this week we got to take a tour out at the Energizer Park, the City SC soccer club. We got to go and tour the outside, which has some beautiful natural plantings all around the stadium, including a 1-acre prairie kind of over by their practice fields. And they took us on a nice tour of the inside of the stadium. But my favorite part was getting to go down to the pitch and check out the grass. We had you know, their head groundskeeper come down and tell us about you know, all of the things that they do, all the science that is used to keep that grass, that Bermuda grass, looking good. So it was super fun to be down there and to learn about and be that close to the action, and learned a lot. I'm not, you know, you guys know I'm not a big grass fan. But it was really cool to be down there and to see and learn all of that stuff. And then yesterday, or Thursday, I guess it was, I was out at Forest Keeling Nursery. If you guys aren't aware of them, they are out, they're out a ways. It took me like 45 minutes to get out there, but it's a really cool place. They do a lot of native plants, native trees, and the little field day. It was really for professional landscapers. But we got to learn about a lot about, you know, supporting biodiversity and, you know, restoration projects. And they had a great keynote speaker whose name was Kelly Norris. A great book for people that are into naturalistic plantings. But really great talk. Rooted in Natives was the event name. But Forest Keeling, if you guys haven't been out there, it's worth the drive. They do have a retail center. They do a lot of wholesale stuff, but some really great fruit and nut trees. They sell a lot of those for those of you guys are interested in that kind of thing. Oaks are a big deal for them. I think the majority of what they're growing and selling out there are oak trees. So great place. Check them out in Ellsbury, Missouri. And I think their website is fknursery.com. And I like their tagline. It's restoring Earth's ecosystem one tree at a time. So great place. Had a lot of fun driving out there and being a part of that. Being surrounded by other plant nerds is always a good time. But a busy week. Lots going on. A lot of fall tasks happening, a lot of fall plant sales. So active time for gardening and gardeners and plants, and and all of that good stuff. When we come back, again, Glenn Kramer's going to call in. He's going to give us an update on our lawns, tell us what we should be doing, tell us what he's seeing out there. So, yeah, stay tuned for that. It's the Garden Hotline on 104.1 KMOX.
1: Jason is an avid hiker who loves the outdoors. During what should have been a peaceful hike, that calm was suddenly broken. A mountain lion appeared on the trail just yards away. Fortunately, Jason had packed his Byrna less lethal launcher. Armed with kinetic rounds, Jason fired a warning shot, deterring the mountain lion and giving his family time to get to safety. Byrna less lethal launchers fire powerful kinetic rounds.

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7: We are back to the Garden Hotline. My name is Michelle Reeser-West. I am your host, and I am here out at Chesterfield Valley Nursery today, looking out at all of the beautiful trees and plants, hoping to see you guys here. Today they're here till 4 o'clock. It's the Fall Festival. But hopefully we've got Glenn Kramer on the line. Somebody tell me that's a yes. That would be really sad if he's not here. Glenn, are you there? Yay! Thanks for calling in.
8: Michelle. You bet.
7: How's it going?
8: It's going great. I can tell already the feel outside is totally different from the last couple of weeks, in particular yesterday. So, you know, the turf gods are with us today and maybe going forward, because temperatures are changing and the nighttime temperatures are going to drop way down. Hopefully we get some natural rain, and God, if people will think in a week, oh, my lawn doesn't look that bad anymore. And that's about all it will take. Things turn around. So,
7: I know I have some clients that are waiting, and I don't know that they believe me fully when I tell them that this is going to turn around quickly. But what have we been seeing? Like, what is the, talk to us a little bit about like what the most lawns have been looking like. I mean, they've been a little bit struggly around town a little bit.
8: So the cool season lawns had just hated the weather, but my friends with Bermuda Athletic Fields or Zoysia lawns, those look great. Cause those are warm season grasses. And, you know, it's the cool season grasses will rebound quickly, but what's happened is that the nutsedge and the crabgrass weeds have just been germinating like crazy over the last couple of weeks. And, It's not because anybody did something wrong. It's not because they forgot to do

0: something. It's just that September weather was anything but normal. I kept hearing on the news how we were consistently over 20 degrees higher than the average high for the day. So that's, you know, if you didn't have irrigation, and even if you did have irrigation, you almost couldn't match what Mother Nature was taking out of the soil. So know that, you know, we talked last week about what fertilizer to use. And I'm a conservative guy when it comes to recommending organics because I think they help the soil as much as the plants. But you're safe to use just about any fertilizer by Monday of this week, and particularly if we get that rain. But, you know, I think it's a little too late to try to do weed control. There's a few weeds, chemicals that we use in conjunction with seed, like mesotrione and quin chlorac can be sprayed with seed. But I tend to encourage my clients to focus on growing the grass and rehabilitating the old grass and worry about weeds, you know, in 6 or 7 weeks or even just in the next year.
1: I'm glad you mentioned that was on my list of things to talk about, specifically that nuts edge. Because now, I mean, we're pretty much at the time of year where, like you said, we should be focused on growing. And a lot of these weeds that are in our lawns are either annual weeds, and some, I guess, you know, like the nutsedge are perennial weeds. But there's not a lot to do about them now other than maybe keeping them from going to seed. And there's right. A lot of products that we might use, like with the nutsedge, like those products or a lot of those products should not be used in conjunction with overseeding, right?
0: Right. If you decided that you just couldn't stand the nutsedge and you want to spray it one more time, it forces you to wait about 2 weeks. A label will say anywhere from 10 to 21 days. My advice is just, you know, at least 14 days. Let the plant start to die. And if you did that, you could still see the first week of October. That wouldn't be a bad window. But I like, again, unless you had at least 40 or 50% cover, if you only had 10 or 20% cover of nutsedge, it'd be hard for me to recommend spraying that. I'd rather get that seed in the ground, get that fertilizer spread, wake up the old grass that's there and get the seeds planted. So you can mow them 2 or 3 times, preferably 4 times before winter sets in, and then you know you'll have a good hardy plant going into spring of next year.
1: So we know that we should, if we haven't already, we should schedule our aeration and overseeding. But what other things, you know, one of the things I like talking about with you is not just about the product that we're putting down and the chemicals that we're using, but it's the cultural practices that go along with it. So along with that aeration, overseeding, and fertilization that can start next week, what are some things that we should be doing to keep our fall, our lawn looking good this fall?
0: Well, for those folks that have a lot of trees and leaves coming down, when you seed this late in the year, and if you wait till October, it's even more important. Culturally, it'll be very important not to try to mulch up your leaves unless it's a very limited amount. So we kind of talked about this last week or so, but there's a fine line between leaves mulching and helping the soil, or leaves being mulched and smothering baby grass plants. Because nothing will smother a 1-inch or 2-inch blade of single blade of grass than like a 1/2 inch of leaves chopped up and returned to the soil. So that's very important, as well as maintaining a good moisture level all the way into October. I've had clients tell me that the irrigation guys want to blow out their systems in September, and that's about the last thing I would tell you to do. Please try to keep your water going well into October and maybe even into the first or second week of November. And that's really important for your warm season grasses as well. Nothing is more detrimental, in my opinion, to zoysia lawns than if they go into the winter dry or over fertilized. They should be, you should be weaning your warm season grasses away from fertilization. And so a lot of times I have clients that have 50-50 yards, and I have a 50-50 yard of half zoysia and half fescue, and I just pretend that the zoysia isn't there. I just fertilize blanketly, and it usually doesn't hurt anything, but I'm just real careful not to put that last fertilizer on, like in November, on my zoysia corner that came over from my neighbors.
1: So, go ahead.
0: You know, mowing high and not returning too many leaves.

0: and on your cool season lawns, you really want to fertilize now and then maybe in October. And if you want a high maintenance yard, put on another dose of nitrogen in November as well.
1: So I had a client send me a picture again this week. I thought we were kind of past this issue, but he was sending me pictures of little, well, they weren't so little, mushrooms growing in his yard. Again, another round of mushrooms. What should we do about those?
0: Well, mushrooms, 9 times out of 10, are just decomposing roots, our old stumps in the ground. There's really no chemicals or really any worry, in my opinion, when you see toadstools or mushrooms. I jokingly will tell people, get a 9-iron out and go out and practice a golf swing and get rid of them. But there's no reason to buy anything for them, and there's no reason to think that that has anything to do with hurting your lawn. They're probably more dangerous if you have pets that might eat something like that. I would probably encourage you to just get rid of them. But it really has nothing to do with any lawn applications. That's just a product of, again, my opinion is most, it's just wood rotting underneath the soil, and you're seeing the fruiting bodies come up from the ground.
1: I think they're adorable. I wish they would come in my yard. I think they're so cute. Maybe there's something wrong with me, but I have
0: young grandchildren, and my little granddaughter just loves to look at mushrooms. She's like, "What are those?" You know. Yeah. So it could be an educational opportunity, which is the beauty of horticulture, in my opinion. There's so many opportunities to learn and share with the young and the old. I think that's why I like the industry so much.
1: So I have some patches in my yard that have moss growing on. There's like no grass, and there's moss. What should I do about that if I want to get rid of that and have grass grow there?
0: Yeah. Well, there's no root system to that, so it's easy to scratch up. But a lot of times when I have clients with mossy lawns, there's usually water accumulating from either a downspout or just the natural flow of the land. It also is attributed to compacted soil. And so if you were to aerate and use some of that calcined clay or turfus product and maybe bring in some soil to change the grade and then seed that, I encourage people to scrape it off first and then improve the drainage and plant some seed and then see what happens with that. But 9 times out of 10, that's a water-related issue. And so, again, it could be a downspout. It could be water from the neighbors. It could be a leak in the irrigation system. But moss loves shade. Moss loves compacted soil. And moss loves standing water or excessive water. And all those are things that the grasses, fescues don't really like that.
1: I think I go against like all the norms. I like the little toadstools in my grass, and I honestly I kind of like the moss too. So I'm not actually going to get rid of it, but I know that's a question that a lot of people have. Okay, so last question for you, Glenn, before we let you go. Okay, so we've got our little lawn glitter down, our seeds down, and our little grass is going to start growing soon. How do we take care of this new little grass that's coming up?
0: Well, the most important thing, in my opinion, is to just mow it high the rest of the year. Mow it at a minimum of 3.5 inches. And remember that when you overseed, your first mowing is 9 times out of 10 is for the old grass that was there. And know that when you seed, lawns usually don't even off or look totally flat for at least 3 or 4 mowings. So that's a good 6 weeks. So just continue to mow high. And don't be overly concerned that it's not as thick over here, over there. Try to be patient. And I love offering patience. You know, my wife might be laughing right now because I can give great advice, but I don't take my own. But you have to be patient with seed. You don't know what you have, Michelle, for at least 6 to maybe even 7 weeks. So just mow it high and know that it's going to tiller when you mow the tips off, and it'll thicken up before you know it.
1: Glenn Kramer, thanks so much. Always really appreciate you coming and saving the day and answering all of our lawn care questions. Yeah. And we're going to talk to you again next Saturday, 9:15. G.R. Robinson Seed. Have a good weekend, friend.
0: Thanks, Michelle. Peace.
1: Bye-bye.
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1: All right, guys, we're going to take a quick break, and when we come back, we're going to talk with my new friend Austin from Chesterfield Valley Nursery, and we're going to talk about houseplants, we're going to talk about fall annuals and porch pots and all of those good things. Stay with us. 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
1: We are back to the Garden Hotline. My name is Michelle Reeser-West. I am your host and director of horticulture for Pointer Landscape. I'm out here at Chesterfield Valley Nursery. I'm almost done. It always makes me sad when the show's coming to an end, but we got about 25 minutes left, and I'm here with Austin Carrico, the assistant retail manager. Did I say your name right?
20: Yes, you did.
1: Oh, I wrote it down phonetically because I'm awful at this, but thank you for coming and talking to us. You know, we've spent a lot of time today talking about all of these beautiful plants that you see when you pull in and when you're walking up. It's beautiful, and apparently this is like your job to make all this stuff happen, right?
20: It is. I have a very fun job of, you know, doing all these display pots, doing all of the designing of all of the retail spaces. It's a blast. I enjoy it.
1: So how did you come to be the plant nerd here at Chesterfield Valley Nursery? What's your background, and how'd you get here?
20: I started as a little kid with my grandpa growing vegetables in every summer, and we would take them to a farmer's market and sell them, you know, once a week, and it was a blast. I loved doing it, and then as I got a little older and moved out for college, I was like, how am I going to keep growing plants?
1: Yeah.
20: The answer was inside, so I started growing stuff indoors. Started with just a couple houseplants, and next thing you know, it got to a point where every time I moved, my parents were like, we're not helping you move. You got to find somebody else. You've got too many plants to move. So.
1: And this is one of the things I like about working in this industry. There's so many people like us that, like, you know, we were surrounded by people when we were younger that were, you know, growing food or things in pots, and it just kind of stuck with us, and we never left it, made kind of a career out of it.
20: Yeah.
1: So earlier in the show, we had a caller ask, Linda asked about her houseplants that she has outside on her patio. She wants to bring them in soon. But one of her issues is that she's got some white bugs flying around, and she's treated it several times. So what are your tips for listeners who maybe have some houseplants or tropicals or things outside that they want to start thinking about bringing in?
20: Yeah, definitely first step is inspecting and making sure that you're looking for any pests. You know, they like to hide in little tiny crevices under the petioles of leaves. Keeping a very diligent eye on those plants and checking in on those. If you identify a pest, treatment immediately. I like to at home go in with a systemic and a foliar spray just to kind of knock it out at both ends. That way you're taking care of what's on there right now, but also preparing for the future generations of that pest to come up with that systemic. And really just dousing it with a foliar spray is what I do at home. And sometimes I'll even use like a rubbing alcohol mixed with water. That kills a lot of things pretty quick. And if it's something you can't spray, you can get it on a Q-tip and just rub them off, inside of those petioles. Gets a little bit more targeted with that approach.
1: Yeah, and it's just some of these pests. Issues are just chronic, and you just have to keep after it, and it's kind of a pain. But we also talked about watering, and overwatering can also, you know, cause those issues to keep coming back. So she thought that might be part of her issue. So you guys got a lot of fall stuff happening out here. I know Andrea said you had some classes, so people can come out today. There was still maybe some room in some of those classes if people want to stop by. Can you tell us a little bit about what's going to happen at those classes?
20: Yeah, so today we've got our fall annual planter class. So we're doing an arrangement in a fiber pot. You get to pick between a great selection of annuals that we've got. Pot them up, take it home with you. You get to can either set it in a pot that you've already got or just keep it as it is. It's a fiber pot, so it looks pretty nice without having a regular ceramic pot around it. Still gives the look that you're going for. And they last for quite a while. You know, most of these annuals are going to last through the first frost, and with the weather we've had, they're going to put on some significant size still in the coming weeks.
1: What are your go-to plants other than, like, you know, traditional mums? What are your go-to plants for fall displays?
20: I really am into the Rudbeckia this year. There's a lot of really neat varieties, and the size of the flowers just really, they're very show-stopping. And once you get them in the ground, I feel like, or even in a pot, you know, they're just going to bloom through all through. And if you're lucky enough and we have a mild enough winter, they might even come back for you in the spring. They're targeted more as annuals, but some of them are, you know, hybridized with some of that perennial in them. So they might come back if we have a more mild winter. And they're just really great.
1: Yeah, we were even talking about even using perennials, right? Like there are some carex, like grasses that are great. And even like coneflowers and things like that, actual grasses, ornamental grasses can look really cool in pots. And then you're not necessarily, you know, like wasting money. Like you can plant that grass or overwinter it in the pot. And it's a way to kind of, you know, like change through the season. Oh, Heuchera, the coral beds are really great in pots as well. So how do people care for these pots? Like, I know that the heat isn't that great for some of them, but that's going away. So you get your porch pots. How do you prolong the life of those and take care of them once you get them planted?
20: Yeah, you know, checking for water with this heat, checking daily. As it cools off, you know, that kind of tapers off a little bit. But also fertilizing, just anything in a pot, you know, keep in mind the amount of water you're putting through the pot, and that's going to leach out any of the nutrients. So just maintaining a regular fertilizing regimen on them. That's mainly what we do here. And then also pruning some plants might need some deadheading. That's going to prolong the life of, especially like mums and asters. It's going to give you a nice cleaner look. You know, sometimes after a couple weeks, the mums can start to kind of show some brown, some dead flowers. So just pruning those out, keeps the longevity of them, keeps them going for a little bit longer.
1: So let's switch focus to houseplants. This is a world that I know very little about. I went to ornamental horticulture school. So I know a lot about plants outside. Yeah. And it's something I'm learning about. And I honestly didn't realize, like, there are, like, these people out there that are into houseplants, collecting houseplants, specimen, expensive houseplants that are just really cool and out of the ordinary. You guys have those in there.
20: Yeah.
1: Talk to us a little bit about, you know, these collectors and the different, like, specimen, you know, rare plants that you guys have inside.
20: Yeah, we've got a lot of really great stuff in there. I've spent a lot of time down in Florida making connections with some growers down there that grow stuff that you're not finding at everyday stores, you know. That's one of the things that's always kind of set us apart in all of our other departments, is having that, you know, specimen material. So I was like, hey, why don't we bring that in with our houseplants as well? And it's gone over great. We have a lot of people. We have people that travel from out of the state to come and see what we've got and purchase some stuff from us. We've got some really great stuff. It's kind of a newer thing still, houseplants that is on the market. You know, there's still a lot of trialing with it and figuring out what's working, what's not working, what's popular, what isn't popular. But the cool thing is that, you know, so many tropical plants, there's so many out there, and a lot of them can be grown as houseplants. So there's all kinds of stuff that you wouldn't even think of. And you see some things and you're like, that looks like it's from an alien world or out of the movie Avatar. You know, it's crazy. And we've got a lot of that here, and I've always been a collector of houseplants. And lately, you know, it's, people ask me what I collect, you know, species wise, but for me, it's more just, I'm collecting the things that look weird and you don't see every day because they're cool. And it's, you know, it's an interesting, conversation piece almost when friends come over and they're like, what is that? That's not a real plant. And I'm like, no, it is. And well, you show them about it, and they're like, that's insane. You don't even think it's a plant.
1: Yeah, it's a whole world of plants that I don't know about that I've started to try to learn about. And there's a lot of groups online, Facebook groups, and even following different people on Instagram and other social media accounts. And it's kind of like just incredible how that diversity that you're talking about and the different looks and the, you know, variegated leaves or funky shape leaves and things that need it like super humid and wet. And also there's the succulent world that are way different than just your average succulents that you see, you know, like at the big box stores. But it's just like a crazy world to dig into.
20: Very crazy, but it's a lot of fun. And there's always new stuff coming up. You know, you think you're like, how is there new stuff coming onto the market? But all of these different techniques with growing and tissue culture and all of that starting to break into the industry. There's all kinds of new and exciting plants that are almost feels like every week there's something new on the market that you haven't seen before, and trialing those things. I do a lot of that as well, you know, bringing some larger specimens in and just seeing how they grow and how they do it here, you know, in our garden center. And our garden center is a primarily outdoor setting, so just seeing how it does over the summer and then into the winter months and really getting that experience to help with any questions that people have about it and educating those customers that come in asking about them.
1: So final question for you. I'm going to put you on the spot. What is your favorite plant right now?
20: My favorite plant right now is the velvet leaf anthuriums. There's a whole different whole slew of them that you can hybridize, and the colors on the leaves, they come in reds and blacks and velvety, and some of them are long and strappy, and there's a lot of really cool hybrids out there, and that's kind of been my my new obsession. I've kind of dived really deep into that and got some greenhouse cabinets and started growing them in high humidity and hybridizing them myself, and I have little seedlings starting now, and it's really neat. It's a lot of fun, very frustrating because they like that high humidity, which can be a little hard to obtain and maintain, but they're just beautiful, especially once they get mature and they have these nice big velvety leaves that just look beautiful.
1: That sounds like a lot of work. Austin Carrico, assistant retail manager out here at Chesterfield Valley Nursery, thank you so much for taking a few minutes to chat
20: with me.
1: Yeah, it's been fun. Guys, we got to take a break. We have one final segment coming at you on the Garden Hotline, 104.1 KMOX.
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1: We are back to the final segment of the Garden Hotline for this Saturday. I am your host, Michelle Reeser-West, and we are out here at Chesterfield Valley Nursery for their fall festival, their first annual fall festival. A lot of sales going on, a lot of fall plants ready for use. They'll be here till 4 o'clock today. But it's been great being out here, and always love coming out here and love that they sponsor our show. Very appreciative of that. We've got Jamie on the line. Let's go straight to Jamie. How's it going?
5: Hey, it's not going too bad. How about yourself?
1: Pretty good. What's your question for us?
5: Well, I called you a few months ago about banana plants, and that's what I'm calling back about again. Typically, we take them down, you know, before the first frost or the first freeze, and we put them in our basement. And normally it's not a big deal, but this year, we're going to be spending, let's see, a week from Monday, we're going to have to spend 2 weeks up in Minnesota at the Mayo Clinic for my wife to get some, some examining done. And I worry about, should I, you know, gamble and leave them up and possibly risk, a frost? Or should I try to go ahead and take them down early, and will that affect them negatively if I do that?
1: So, honestly, I think that there's a big truck passing, if you can't hear that. I think that you're good either way. I would personally, like, some people leave them in the ground here in St. Louis all winter. Once they kind of melt away from that frost, they'll put some protective covering. Maybe it's mulch. Maybe it's some really dense leaves stacked up, and sometimes they'll put like fencing up around it to create like a cylinder so that they can really pack in leaves around it. If we don't have a super harsh winter, those suckers will come back every year. And I know a lot of people, swear by just leaving them in the ground. So that is one option for you. And the other thing, that you can do is it's not bad for them to go through a frost, right? So in fact, some people will like specifically wait until that frost comes and all of that foliage starts to melt away and kind of go dormant naturally. And then before the ground freezes, that's when you want to take it out. So if you guys, you know, you go off and you need to go somewhere and, you know, take care of your family and we maybe have a frost, that's okay. I know we're not going to have a hard frost or the ground isn't going to freeze. You know what I mean?
5: Exactly.
1: So As long as that ground isn't frozen, you're totally going to be fine.
5: Okay, perfect. Then I have one other question then. Typically, we cut the leaves off, and then, you know, some of the plants get to like 15 feet tall, and we cut them down to about 5 or 6 foot tall, something like that. Can we even cut them down further than that?
1: Of course. Yeah. You just don't want to. There's a at the very kind of base, like the base of that plant where it kind of starts flaring out a little bit. There's like the part of the plant that produces that new growth. You just don't want to damage that. So like on an older one, it seems like you've had it for several years at least now. Mm-hmm. You know, you can go down, you know, like pretty far as long as you're not damaging that kind of that area of new growth in there. You're totally fine.
5: All right, cool. Because it's they self-propagated quite a bit this year, and so we have so many.
1: That's what they
5: do. So I'm kind of experimenting with, you know, splitting them and all that good stuff. But I thought maybe to save some room, I could cut them down a little bit further. So
1: yeah, for sure.
5: You answered both my questions. Thank you very much.
1: Yeah, thanks for the call. I appreciate it.
5: Yep, have a good day.

0: Yeah, you too. Guys, what a great day it's been. We're again out here at Chesterfield Valley Nursery. I'm going to hype them up one more time before the show ends. 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So thanks so much for listening. It's been a great time. We'll see you next week from 8 to 10 on the Garden Hotline, 104.1 KMOX.
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2: ABC News, I'm Brian Clark. CNN reporters were denied access to the White House today, hours after an MS Now reporter was also blocked from entry. This followed President Trump's ban on Friday, says ABC Stephen Portnoy.
3: President Trump saying he's banning CNN, MS Now, and Politico from the White House, claiming their coverage is too negative.
4: It's one-sided. It's never good.
3: Trump insisting he should be covered by news outlets in a more favorable light. Trump fended off several questions about whether his move violates the First Amendment.
2: The president said the U.S. reached an agreement with Denmark that would ensure no other country can build a base in Greenland without Washington's approval. Parts of the Midwest and Rocky Mountain regions are under moderate flash flooding risks today. That includes northern Illinois, eastern Iowa, and in the Rockies in southern Montana. And about 14,000 Union security guards throughout California remain on strike. This is ABC News. There's still no decision on whether Lindsay Clancy will be retried in Massachusetts for the killings of her three young children. Her attorneys say the cause of their deaths was, or Clancy's actions, was postpartum psychosis. ABC legal contributor Bernarda Villalona says another trial is likely.
5: It's going to trial. I highly doubt that District Attorney Cruz is, number one, going to dismiss the charges. Number two, is going to lower the charges, meaning take off the murder in the first degree and let it proceed as a murder in second degree case. So I think what's going to happen is that ultimately they're going to set a trial date and this case is going to be retried.
2: The one holdout juror in the Clancy mistrial says he's now in hiding and reiterates in a statement he has no doubt about Clancy's guilt. 96-year-old Warren Buffett's stepping down as chairman of Berkshire Hathaway. He'll become chairman emeritus. Buffett's son Howard becomes the new chairman. I'm Brian Clark, ABC News.
6: Saturday, September 19th at 10:02 on KMOX, the voice of St. Louis, hitting 85 degrees, a slight breeze, some sunny skies you can see downtown at the Arch. I'm Ivy Lyons with the top local stories we're following for you this hour. And we start with St. Louis police. They say they are investigating a North St. Louis death this weekend. Metro PD says they received a call for a person down. This was in the 5900 block of Era on Friday at around 12:30 a.m. When officers arrived, they found the man suffering from multiple gunshot wounds. Police say the man was unconscious, not breathing, and died at the scene of the incident. As of Saturday morning, little additional information is available and the victim has not been identified. A homicide investigation is ongoing. In the Metro East, Belleville's 45th annual Oktoberfest is sharing new rules for minors.
7: Belleville police say they've partnered with the organizing committee to provide a safe, welcoming event for both families and adults. There's fencing around Belleville's public square, one block in each direction. Youths under the age of 18 must be accompanied by an adult before 6 p.m., and the festival grounds are restricted to 21 and over after 6. Photo IDs will be required for proof of age. There are also clear bag requirements posted on the Belleville Oktoberfest Facebook page. Brad Choate, KMOX News.
6: And the clock is ticking on a potential teacher strike in the area.
7: The Cahokia School District 187 board says the Cahokia Federation of Teachers Union rejected the board's final salary offer and set a possible strike date of September 24th. If that happens, all school buildings will be locked with no classes or extracurricular activities made available to students. A note sent to parents says it's the desire of the Cahokia School Board that the impasse can be resolved before then. Meanwhile, the teachers' union's pushing back against allegations that teachers are threatening to strike over not wanting to lesson plan. They've started a daily countdown to September 24th on their local's social media page.
6: Cahokia High School is also postponing all homecoming activities for this coming week. The announcement follows a strike warning from members of the Illinois Federation of Teachers. School leadership cites an unexpected situation as the reason for canceling the event. IFT Director Ray Roskus says teachers will not come to class on Friday, September 25th, if the district can't agree on some contract terms. A look at the forecast for today.
8: KMOX AccuWeather, another hot one out there today. A mixture of clouds and sunshine, I-97. That would break the record high of 96. The bag of 1955, mostly clear, warm tonight, down to 75. Not as hot tomorrow, but still humid, partly sunny, high 89. And then not nearly as warm Monday, a thunderstorm in the area, the high only 72. From the Sliga Heating and Cooling Weather Desk, I'm AccuWeather meteorologist John Furyk, 104.1 FM, KMOX.
6: And looking around the area, we're still seeing a lot of great temperatures. 85 degrees out in Alton, 85 degrees at the Spirit of St. Louis, and you guessed it, 85 degrees in downtown St. Louis. I'm Ivy Lyons, KMOX News.
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5: I believe planning's more than just investment advice. It's about taxes. It's about income planning. It's about risk reward, and those are the things that we need to make sure that we have in our retirement planning.
6: Thanks, as always, St. Louis, for making us a part of your weekend here on the All Financial Hour. He is Steve All. I'm Jennifer Perry. 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I trust you've had a good week, Steve All.
5: Yes, great week. Busy week.
6: Yes, always busy.
5: busy week, getting the stuff done, you know, final, those last parts of, you know, the Labor Day weekend. Lori stayed a little bit longer at her dad's house and spent some time with some friends that we grew up with in Indiana. So it was a fun week,
6: yeah.
5: We'll put it that way. But then moving for myself, it's just, with the planned expansion of the business, I, you know, stay busy doing a lot of that.
6: Yeah.
5: You know, because I look at it to the point where, yeah, my name's on the door. Mm-hmm. And I got a little bit more gray hair than when I started. So, you know, people, what's going to happen if anything happens to you? And I said, well, I want this thing set up that, God forbid, I get hit by the pickle truck. You, my clients, are going to be okay. You know, because I have my family that works here, I have other families, and to me, it's making that commitment to my clients and my employees that we have a sustainable thing where we get this retirement planning so that no matter who's sitting in the chair, that the client gets what they need. Because mm-hmm. that, to me, is what retirement planning is all about, which right. is completely different than just straight investment advice. So
6: sure.
5: that's kind of how I look at it. And so staying busy, running the All Financial Group, and I love seeing the clients too. So
6: yeah.
5: that makes it a lot of fun.
6: Well, we want to help you get started on a plan that takes you all the way through retirement as well. So again, if you have those questions for Steve, Tracy, the team at the All Financial Group, let's get started today. 636-230-8824. But Steve, let's also get started on some of the headlines that are making news that affect our financial lives too. The market closing bell that you hear every afternoon at 4:30 may soon be a thing of the past. Both the New York Stock Exchange and the NASDAQ are moving toward 23-hour trading by the end of this year. NASDAQ's Brandon Tepper tells Fox Business they were convinced about this move after they talk to traders overseas.
7: And when I come back to the States and I work with banks and brokers and we speak to them about their needs and what their retail investors really want, it's also now about 24 hours. So what used to be all about Asia is now proliferated through the markets and through the world, where we're in an always on world. You can order a toothbrush at 3 a.m. You should be able to invest in Apple at 3 a.m.
6: Okay. My grandmother always told me nothing good happens after midnight, Steve. I think later

0: they changed that term to 2 a.m., but...
1: for me, it was 10. It was 11 o'clock. Okay. You know, when I was a kid growing up, it's, you know, nothing happened till after 11 o'clock. And 11 o'clock, if it happened, it was probably going to cause a problem.
0: Probably so.
1: You know, it's 11 o'clock, so wow. They're at 2 to 3 in the morning. But that was back when we also had... It's 11 o'clock. Do you know where your children are?
0: Yes.
1: Yeah. And the ant races started at 1 to 2 o'clock in the morning. And if you ask your grandkids what the ant races are, they'll never know. They'll never know. The old, let's play the national anthem on the TV, and then it shuts down for the rest of the night. We call that wake up to the ant races.
0: I didn't know that term until today, so you taught me something already. But, I mean, there was some validity to it. Nothing good tends to happen in those overnight hours unless you happen to be, you know, working one of those essential jobs that have to work overnight. But, yes, I can go online. I can buy a toothbrush at 3 a.m. Does that mean I should be trading Apple at 3 a.m., though? So I do wonder about this. I know we have pre-market trading already, post-market trading, but Steve, this expansion, does that worry you at all in terms of creating more risk for our retirement portfolios?
1: I think in some cases, because they all, you know, we have a lot more safeguards today that if there's certain movements within the markets will automatically shut down.
0: Mm-hmm.
1: So those are some of the things now. But my biggest concern with the overnight trading and 24-hour trading is the lack of volume.
0: Mm, okay.
1: That if all of a sudden something happens and it's after market hours, there's not enough people there to, quote, balance out some of those trades. And some of the trades could cause... large declines. So that's probably my biggest concern, you know, is we have a 24-hour news cycle too, and that news cycle is based on usually tragedy or something that's, you know, they don't come out all night long talking about what good people are doing good things.
0: No.
1: It's usually something bad when it's coming on the news at that time frame. So I think you get that part, and then the other thing that I like to sit here and talk about is some of the biases that go on within the news. So therefore, you have to be careful with that. I think it will work. You know, we start to look at trading, risk reward. Where are you at? If you're ultra conservative, how can you be invested slightly different than somebody that's very aggressive? You know, and I look at it to the point in a lot of cases, if you're concerned about what's going on in the market, let's just sit back and look at it and say, how could we lock in those gains? Shift them to an asset class that cannot go down due to market volatility to protect those gains. And then dollar cost average back into the market. That's how I built my portfolio, was through dollar cost averaging. Why can't we do that in retirement? So if you're concerned about that, give us a call. Ask about the risk reward and how we can look at what you're investing and how it could match your risk reward tolerances.
0: Let's take a look at that at the All Financial Group. Steve and the team will break down that analysis for you, that risk-reward analysis, help you determine, are you comfortable with the type of risk that you're taking? 636-230-8824 is the number to take advantage of that offer today. 636-230-8824, because the market may never sleep, but we do want you to get some sleep in retirement. 636-230-8824. Or you can always connect with us online too at yourmoneymattersstl.com. Well, there's risk in the stock market. And then we talk all the time about annuities and how they can take some of that risk off the table for someone. Turns out, Steve, annuities are having kind of a moment here. Americans continue pouring record amounts into the promise of this type of guaranteed income. But a recent USA Today article points out that these guarantees can come at the cost of flexibility and, of course, access to your money. So when does making that trade-off tend to make sense for someone?
1: Well, I look at it to the point where if we sit down and we do an analysis of what you're going to spend, we do a spending plan, and it's going to take you X number of dollars to meet the joys that you're looking for in retirement. And then we add up your fixed incomes, pensions, Social Security, rents, whatever you have. And if there's a gap there, how do you fill it? Because a lot of people will look at it, how do you fill it? You know, there's the 4% rule. We're just going to take 4% of your portfolio, and we're going to put that, and we're going to spend that each year. Well, market's up, market's down. I like to add a little cushion to it.
0: Yeah, that makes
1: sense.
0: Well,
1: then we look at it, what if you just want me to build a bond or a dividend-paying portfolio? And we look at that and that income. Then we have what we were talking about, the annuity. It's going to take an amount of money, and it's going to create a guaranteed income. Well, we look at all of those.

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0: comes up on today's show. Our number is 636-230-8824. 636-230-8824. Steve, how much do you use AI in your everyday life? Are you a big adapter? Are you learning the technology?
1: I like the AI technology within the office.
0: Mm-hmm.
1: It's sped up some of those things like the note takers.
0: Mm-hmm.
1: You know, when we first started out with note takers, it was like I got a stenographer in the room and we're in court. And I didn't care for that and I didn't like that.
0: Yeah.
1: But then now that we have it, that we will record the session that we have.
0: Mm-hmm.
1: And then it gives a breakdown of it. It's not word for word. Steve said this. Somebody said that.
0: Yeah.
1: It's what was our general conversations around, and a lot of times I have to make those adjustments. Well, wait a minute, that's not what was said, or it's got somebody's name wrong, or the wrong person did it. So we have to look at it that way, but where I really like it is that follow-up with the clients.
0: Mm-hmm.
1: You know, here's an email about what we talked about in general.
0: Yeah, it's just nice to have that in black and white
1: and
0: so you remember
1: it. They get it, mm-hmm. they get it, and the feedback that I've gotten from the clients is, we love that when it comes back because we'll talk about something and then by the time we get home, we'll have forgotten some of the things that we talked about.
0: Yeah.
1: And when we get home and that email sitting there, it's that constant reminder and it's that availability to pull it back up a month and a half later.
0: Yeah. Yeah.
1: To say, did we do what we were supposed to do? And for me, it helps create the tasks so that myself and my staff, you know, we're human.
0: Mm-hmm.
1: We forget things. Clients forget things. So to me, that's where we use the AI the most.
0: Mm-hmm.
1: I know that it's used in speeding up the tradings with the platforms at MarketGuard.
0: Yeah.
1: You know, it just speeds it up. You know, but I also have to look at it. Let's not just talk about, you know, what about when we used to basically have to rerun a scenario and it might take an hour to change the inflation rate.
0: Yeah.
1: Now all we do is go in and say, okay, it's not going to be 3% inflation. It's going to be 4. What if I want to spend $10,000 a year more? How will that affect my retirement plan? What if the returns were lower? The what ifs are so much easier today because of technology.
0: Mm-hmm.
1: It makes the job of planning so much easier. But I also look at it and say, you know, it's not perfect.
0: Right.
1: I always know when I get a client that come in, and I had one come in, and it was like, I got a question about a life insurance policy. And I said, okay, let's go from here. He goes, well, and he goes, I said, you don't have that kind of policy.
0: Mm.
1: You know, you don't have a whole life policy.
0: Mm-hmm.
1: You've got an index universal policy, you know. And then he asked about 3 more questions. I said, where are you getting all these questions from? And he said, I ask, you know, Claude or one of the AI things.
0: Yeah.
1: And I said, the problem of it is, if you don't have the proper question or you're dealing with something, you might not be getting the answer that you should get because you're asking the wrong question.
0: Right. Yeah. And garbage in, garbage out.
1: I think that is the magic when we start to talk about AI. You know, it's a great place to start. But I don't know if I would make that my plan.
0: Right, exactly. And here's another example from the headlines this week, Steve. Former Atlanta Braves star Andrew Jones, big name in the baseball world. He recently went viral after catching ChatGPT in a factual error. AI claimed that Jones had never homered off pitcher Mariano Rivera. But Jones promptly pulled up the receipts, the video proving otherwise. So it does raise kind of some interesting questions, you know, AI can still be wrong, and it's not as concrete as some of the plans that you put together. So it's kind of finding that balance, isn't it, with AI right now? I know it's good for initial questions, but it might not be the end-all be-all.
1: Well, it's always, you know, for me, it's that learning curve that it can do some of that stuff so very quickly.
0: Mm-hmm.
1: But then we start to look at it. Remember when robo-advisors came in?
0: Oh, yes. Yes, for sure.
1: They were going to replace the financial service industry also.
0: Take your job.
1: The problem of it is there's no personal contact.
0: Mm-hmm. And people want that with their finances, right?
1: Yeah. It's like I can get the question and I might get it from here. But if everybody out there is using the exact same investment strategy,

0: when one trades, they all trade.
1: Yeah.
0: You know, so it's not personal to any certain person. So you go from there. Your situation can be a lot more different. You know, it does speed things up. But that personal advice, I'd say the biggest job that we have is when we hit the market volatility. As the election gets closer, it's going to get more volatile. I'm going to get more phone calls. How do I know that? Experience. When volatility happens, people get nervous.
1: Yeah.
0: Well, then we can sit there and my job, I think, sometimes is to talk them off the cliff. You know, get the emotions out of it. As I always like to say, this is going to be the emotional time in the market with the midterm election coming up. We got state elections right now. We got primaries going back and forth. And then we got all the media talking about what's going to happen here. And as I like to tell my clients, about 50% of the people are going to be happy in November and 50% are going to be angry.
1: Yes.
0: You know, so which side are you getting it from? And that's also, to me, I believe the biases that we put into an AI model are going to affect it also.
1: Mm-hmm.
0: You know, if I'm from one side of the political aisle or the opposite side of the political aisle, if those biases get in the middle of that, it could also affect all these things here. And I think taking the emotions out of it is the most important thing. So I must say, if you're searching for what to do in retirement, you know, call now. Ask for that comprehensive retirement plan. Speak with someone who's going to help walk you through retirement, not just say, here's what you ought to do.
1: Mm-hmm.
0: Because in some cases, we are told to do things, but we're slow to act on those. And if we have a plan, we have somebody to help bounce that off of, not just ourselves.
1: Well, if you're ready to have that conversation with a real human advisor, again, it's just fine to ask AI certain questions, but sometimes you need a more comprehensive strategy. 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Well, let's talk retirement timing here, Steve. Fidelity just did a study on this, and listen to what it found. When they asked people who were approaching retirement, 72% said they believe that they will be able to retire on their own terms when they choose to retire. But Steve, when they asked people who were already in retirement how it actually played out for them, 56% said they were forced to retire earlier than they planned. I think most of us do kind of have an age, a timeline in mind. So if someone still has a few years of runway, how can they plan now to avoid, you know, getting pushed into retirement later on?
0: Well, I think the idea around it of it is do you have a plan?
1: Mm-hmm.
0: You know, we've had a lot of different people. Jim and Peggy came in. Jim's big question was, can I retire now? You know, so we brought it in, we took their assets, we looked at their pensions and their Social Security, and we just gathered all those assets. And if you were in that situation, we had to look at it and sit here and go, how are they going to do?
1: Mm-hmm.
0: So we ran that Monte Carlo analysis, and it wasn't what I really liked it to be, around 73 to 74% chance. So then we look at it, and we bring them in, and we sit down with them and say, hey, you could do it, but we are looking for fantastic returns, because if we don't get those returns, you might have problems in your mid to late 80s. And that's not the best time for me to tell you that I think we might have a problem.
1: Right.
0: You know, we look at it. So it was to the point when we sit down and we talk to somebody like that, you know, did we lose them as a customer? Well, they came back to us a little bit later and they said, hey, you were the only one that told me that I couldn't do it now.
1: Hmm.
0: I didn't really have to retire then.
1: Mm-hmm.
0: So those extra 3 or 4 years will only be advantageous. I said, correct.
1: Hmm.
0: And then I said, depending on what happens in the market, depending on what happens with investments, you might be able to go earlier. But if you're fairly close now and you want to work for 2 to 3 more years, so I think that's the thing that we're looking for. Because I get it a lot. Oh, Steve, I'm 59 and a half. I'm going to retire when I'm 66. I'll come back and talk to you in 6 years. my statements. Let's look at it now so we can possibly shift how you're saving for retirement and diversify not only assets, taxes, and everything else so that when you hit that date, you're fine. And yeah. I always like it when it's like two bad days, you know, TBD, not to be determined, two bad days. If I have two bad days because the young person running the office I don't really care for anymore, I have the opportunity to say, I don't want to work anymore. That's where I want people to be when they're looking at how am I going to do in retirement.
1: Well, let's get you started on that TBD, the two bad days plan at the All Financial Group, and get a second opinion. Maybe you have that date in mind, but you're wondering, can I make this work? What are those chances of success based on what I've saved for retirement, what I'm doing now? Talk to Steve about that. You can start with that simple phone call off the air today. Let's schedule a time for that conversation at 636-230-8824. But it's always complimentary for our listeners here on the All Financial Hour to get that second opinion. 636-230-8824 or schedule a call through our website at yourmoneymatterstl.com. But next, some decisions you can't undo in retirement, so we'll talk specifically about the ones that might trigger some additional taxes. That's coming up next right here on the All Financial Hour with Steve Ball on KMOX.

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5: He is Steve All. I'm Jennifer Perry. 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Well, retirement planning, Steve, is not just about making the right decisions. Sometimes it's simply about avoiding the wrong ones. A lot of decisions, we've talked about this time and time again here over the years, cannot be undone once they're made, potentially triggering taxes, penalties, or simply the loss of some different planning opportunities and tax windows. So what are some of the biggest retirement mistakes that you think people might want to avoid before they sign something on the dotted line? What are the biggest errors you've seen people make over the years?
6: I think so. You know, over the years, some of the larger mistakes that I've seen is backdoor Roths that are done improperly.
5: Okay, it sounds like those are easy to mess up.
6: Well, they're easy to do, but they are easy to mess up. Mm-hmm. And you can create a lot of problems. So I say backdoor Roth is probably the largest one where people don't know about the pro rata rule. The pro rata rule says if I've got money after tax and pre-tax in an IRA account, every time I take money out, I take a little bit of each.
5: Okay.
6: Pro rata.
5: Mm-hmm.
6: Well, so to do it properly, you have to have all of your IRA accounts exhausted.
5: Oh,
6: so that 100% of that non-deductible can go into your Roth IRA account.
5: Okay.
6: So that's probably one of the most common, not usually as cost of others. It's more of a headache, and a lot of people will get tired of keeping up with the accounting on it, and they'll pay taxes twice.
5: Mm-hmm.
6: So that's one there. Then we start to look at the inherited IRA versus my IRA when we have a surviving spouse.
5: Mm.
6: Well, you start to look at it with a surviving spouse. Young lady was 55 years old. Her husband passed away prematurely. Wasn't anything that happened.
5: Yeah.
6: When they took the money from his 401k and his IRA, they put it in her name.
5: Oh, okay.
6: Well, what's the problem? When you're 55 years old, you can't touch that money without paying that 10% penalty.
5: Oh, wow.
6: And if the advisor, as they came into it, would sit there and say, okay, let's just take a portion of it and put it as an inherited IRA. Yes, she would have had a required minimum distribution.
5: Mm-hmm.
6: But if she's going to live off of it, she's going to pull more out than the required minimum distribution. Yes, she'd have to pay taxes on it, but she doesn't have to pay any penalties. So that was probably one of the toughest ones because it made access to her money so difficult and expensive.
5: Yeah.
6: Then we start to look at people around RMDs. RMDs aren't as bad as they were back when there was a 50% penalty if you missed the things.
5: Yeah. It's 25% now, right?
6: Yeah, it's 25%, but it usually comes in on the inherited IRA accounts. Mm. The rules have been changed so much. That's why I like to say in 2020, they changed it to 10 years, and it took them 4 years to tell us what they meant by it. So those are the questions that you have from there. So when you have an inherited IRA, those are a little bit more difficult. And then the other one, I'd say the largest one, is somebody that says, I don't want a house payment. Mm. Take the money out of my IRA account. Guy bought a $1.5 million house, so he had to take about $2 million out of his IRA accounts just to pay for it.
5: Wow.
6: Then he had to pay those taxes. Well, he had to pour more money out of his IRA account to pay the taxes for the second year, which created taxes for the third year. And I looked at it and I said, we could have taken that house payment and just pulled out your house payment every month. Mm-hmm. The problem was it had been more than 180 days, so he couldn't put the money back.
5: Oh, no.
6: You know, he couldn't put the money back on the 60-day rules and things like that. So it just made it real difficult. So taxes are usually one of the problems that people don't really talk about. So you're not sure how taxes will affect a decision you're going to do, give us a call. If you're getting those responses like, I really can't give you tax advice, please call your tax accountant or your tax preparer before you do those things. Give us a call. Allow us to assist you, because I believe that by reducing or eliminating taxes, it's the greatest thing you can do for successful retirement. 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
5: Again, sometimes just simply making the wrong decision can be costly. So let's get ahead of it. Let's talk about this at the All Financial Group. 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You want to do the math. 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I'm glad you brought up the changes with the Secure Act. I know there were a lot of positives in that, Steve, but anytime Congress passes anything, there are also some negatives in these programs too. And I think the first question we should all ask, doesn't matter which party's proposing it or passing it, where does the money come from for this legislation? So you look at the recent One Big Beautiful Bill, too, that gave a tax break for people on Social Security, potentially $6,000 per person. There's the good. But over 10 years, that will cost $168 billion and actually moves up the date that the trust fund runs out by a full year. So now by 2032, we're hearing all about this right now, they say your Social Security check could be cut by about 25%. That leads to the real question for you here. I mean, what income sources should we be working on strengthening right now so that we're not relying too much on Social Security in the future?
6: Well, I'll go twofold with it. One, okay. I believe that Congress will continue to kick the can of Social Security down the road as far as they possibly can.
5: They don't want to lose votes, right?
6: No, you know, but we're the baby boomer generation. We're kind of spoiled, is getting older. Mm-hmm. as it comes from there. So we start to look at that and cutting our benefits. They're going to try to avoid doing that as much as they can. And I believe that they will look at different options as it gets closer. I've always said that, in my opinion, they will end up means testing Social Security. Now, it's not fair. You know, you can call up. We'll talk about it. I'll agree with you. It's not fair. They paid into it. They deserve it and all of that. But we'll start to look at it. When Medicare started, it wasn't means tested. It cost everybody the exact same thing. Hmm. So now Social Security. We have to look at it. If you had, and I think it'll be asset-based, not income-based, if you have assets, $25, $30, $40 million, I think you'd probably get by without your $5,000 a month Social Security check.
5: Yeah, yeah.
6: But when you start to look at that average Social Security check being about $1,700 to $1,800, When the big ones are at $4,000 and $5,000, those small ones are down there at $900,000, $1,015. Do you think those people could live on 25% less?
5: No.
6: No. And I think it will be means tested. And I think that will assist in keeping it out of the 25% decline. So I think they will do it.
5: Okay.
6: But let's still look at it. I can't guarantee that. What about that personal savings? I like the, you know, what I call personal pension. What is that? I'm going to take money that I've either got in my IRAs, my 401ks, or a large amount of non-qualified dollars, and I'm going to build a guaranteed income stream. I'm going to put it in a fixed index annuity, allow it to grow up for 5 to 7 years, and then turn on an income for me or my wife, which neither one of us, when we pass away, it stays. So that's where we start to look at privately funded pension is a good deal. And a lot of people say, well, Steve, that's an annuity. And I go, well, yeah, it is.
5: Mm-hmm.
6: But that's the, I said, what do people like about their pensions? They like the fact that the check's going to come in every month.
5: Yes, it's reliable. It's predictable.
6: Okay. They also like, you know, like the fact that if I pass away, my wife gets it if that's what I chose, 100%. So I've got those same type of options. What do they not like about it? If I prematurely pass, the insurance company keeps the money. If I set up a privately funded pension with an annuity and I prematurely pass, the asset goes to my heirs. Now, if I've lived long enough, which is my goal to live through the asset, they're going to keep paying me even though the value is zero. At that time, it would not have an amount that could go to one of my heirs. But that's where I start to look at it. I get all the advantages of a pension and some control with it also. So if there's a gap between what you would like to live on in retirement, your lifestyle, and your income, let's figure out how much would it take to fill that gap and guarantee that income so that my lifestyle is covered in retirements, and then I've got my invested assets to pay for the extras. Give us a call now. Ask about that privately funded pensions.
5: You can do that off the air at 636-230-8824. Schedule that conversation with the All Financial Group today. 636-230-8824. And we know right now you're hearing a lot of these headlines about possible changes to Social Security in the future. You're wondering about how some of the recent law changes might impact your financial plan, too. It's what we're covering in our upcoming dinner seminars, Retirement Then and Now. We have a couple of dates coming up later this week, Tuesday and Thursday on the 22nd and 24th at Fleming's. 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But next, life has changed in a big way for singer Huey Lewis. We're going to talk about how that's impacted his life and his plans coming up next right here on the All Financial Hour on KMOX.

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5: Hope you're enjoying your weekend, St. Louis. This is the All Financial Hour. He is Steve All. I'm Jennifer Perry. We always appreciate you learning more from Steve, getting serious about your retirement. 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I think for me, this was one of my first cassette tapes from Huey Lewis and the News back in the 80s, Steve. All right. I'm Gen X. So yeah, okay. that was big for me. Okay. But it's really been interesting to watch how his career progressed over the years. I actually was watching a rerun of The Blacklist the other day, and there was Huey Lewis on that from a few years ago. But he was one of the biggest names in music during the 80s. Today, though, it's interesting to hear him open up about what has been a big health challenge for him, which is severe hearing loss. He talked about it recently on the Inside of You podcast.
6: My life has changed immeasurably. I'm deaf, basically, without the technology involved. I have a cochlear implant on this side, and I have a regular old hearing aid in the other one. They're compatible, and they stream to the computer and they stream to the phone, but I'm basically deaf. And so what has that done? Well, changed my life, right? I mean, I can't hear music. Music is not part of my life anymore, which is a hard pill to swallow.
5: Ah, can you imagine losing something that you love like that?
7: I can't, because, you know, it was, for me, it was the movie Back to the Future.
5: Yes.
7: You know, when he's, you know, too loud, you know, just to hear him do, you know, going on from that. The other one that, you know, you probably don't remember either is We Are the World.
5: Oh, yes, I remember that. Yeah.
7: Okay, We Are the World. Mm-hmm. Do you realize when he jumped in and did the part that he did, he didn't know about that till just in advance. That Prince was going to do that little part.
5: Oh, wow.
7: And when Prince didn't show up, they got Huey Lewis to do it.
5: Oh.
7: So it was that, you know, and his emotions and everything were just so strong as it comes from there. But yeah, you know, he, you know, fantastic in the 80s. And then we start to talk about health issues. And, you know, it's one of those reasons why I'm where I'm at today. And I look at retirement planning being the most important thing. I wasn't in the industry when my mom was diagnosed with Alzheimer's about 22, 23 years ago. I was taking care of business executives. And then when mom got diagnosed with Alzheimer's, you know, my dad had people that sold him products, you know, and gave him some investment advice, but there was no planning. And then, so my dad's long-term care plan was, what asset are we going to sell to keep mom in the facility? And I said, you know, this is just wrong. We need to plan first.
5: Yeah.
7: And look at it and change these things. Now, back then, most of your long-term care policies were nursing home policies, where you had to be in a nursing home to use it. And then they got where everything was just on reimbursement. And I'd say our industry's done a pretty good job over the last 5 to 10 years of catching up with how long-term care we could better be covered. We don't have to cover it all.
5: Okay.
7: Mm-hmm. You know, because Cadillac plans, when you present them, they're very expensive, and people go, I can't afford that. I'll take the risk.
5: Yeah.
7: Now we've got plans where they're not use it or lose it, because that's the kind of plan that one of them that I have, that if I don't use it, it'll be the most expensive insurance that I bought.
5: Uh-huh.
7: But if I use it, it'll be the cheapest.
5: Exactly.
7: That I've bought.
5: Yeah.
7: So there are hybrid ways that we cover that now. And that's why I'm going to sit here and say on October the 7th, we're doing in our office a little lunch and learn. Why long-term care planning can't wait. We're going to talk about some of the things that have changed in that long-term care field. Because people are living longer, which is a great thing,
5: mm-hmm.
7: but they're also, their health is failing. So it's great that they're living longer, and it could be terrible that you're living longer. Let's talk about some of those options to cover long-term care, because many will need it. So let's figure out how we could build that into a plan, because I think that's what a plan is really all about. How are you going to do your investments? What about your taxes? What kind of legacy do you leave? Planning covers all of those things, not just investment advice. Give us a call now. Ask for that comprehensive retirement plan and or set up a reservation to come to the October 7th Why Long-Term Care Planning Can't Wait event here in our office.
5: Yeah, the team's going to go over some different strategies. Again, how they've evolved from traditional long-term care insurance. I'm sure you've heard some of the nightmare stories about the premiums going up on that, but a lot has changed in this world. So again, sign up for that Lunch and Learn event October 7th. You can talk to our team off the air, 636-230-8824. Or like Steve, if you have been through this with your parents, a loved one, watched other people go through this, I think it gets you more serious about planning for yourself. You can always come in and have that conversation with us as well. Start building that as part of your comprehensive retirement plan. 636-230-8824. Well, reading the financial advice columns like the one in Market Watch, Steve, reminds me of kind of flipping through the Dear Abby columns back in the day. Every so often you come across a question that makes you stop and scratch your head, or maybe one that makes you feel better about your own life. But here's one from Market Watch recently. A 62-year-old guy says he wants to retire at 65 and a half. Now, he has an annuity maturing right around then and $135,000, he says, in a growth fund that has lost money. Now, he raised concerns with his advisor, and the advisor's response was pretty simple. He said, don't worry about it. Just wait for the market to come back. I read this one and I thought, wait, hold on. He's in a growth fund. And what have we been doing for the last several years with this market?
7: We've had returns in the last 3 years.
5: Right? So if you're losing money at a time like this, the columnist said the real problem may not be that fund, but yes, the advisor himself. So how do you tell if your advisor is actually helping you try to plan to achieve your retirement goals, or if they're simply trying to just manage your money and maybe not doing a very good job of it?
7: Well, I think that's a little bit of what, you know, when we start talking about products versus planning. You know, if the only product is your investment, then all I'm doing is giving you investment advice.
5: Mm-hmm.
7: Am I covering those other pillars? Tax. I always love it when people say, well, my guy won't give me tax. If I have to sell something, I have to pick what I want to sell. He won't do it because they can't talk about taxes.
5: Huh.
7: And then I look at it in my idea is, if I am going to suggest that you sell something and create a tax, I'd have a pretty good idea how much it's going to cost you,
5: mm-hmm.
7: and how you're going to pay for it. As I like to say, taxes are really never a problem if you have the money to pay them.
5: Mm-hmm.
7: It's a problem if you don't have the money. And that's where I look at it, and I see people do that. They'll sell everything. Oh, I'll pay for the taxes later. They don't hold back or put money aside to help cover those taxes. 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
5: 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But Steve, you like to leave us with a quote each week. What do you have for us this weekend?
7: I'm going to go with Coach Johnny Wooden. Don't let making a living prevent you from making a life. And again, that's from Coach Wooden.
5: Let's get busy making that life. 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
5: ABC News, I'm Brian Clark. All three media outlets that President Trump banned from the White House Friday say their reporters have been denied access to the complex today. Those outlets, CNN, MS Now, and Politico, all say they will fight to protect their First Amendment rights. ABC Stephen Portnoy has more on the legal precedent.
6: For nearly five decades, courts have held that the First Amendment protects White House correspondents' freedom of speech and that their access to the complex can't be stripped based on the content of their reporting.
5: President Trump says the U.S. and Denmark reached an agreement that gives the U.S. responsibility for Greenland security and that no country would be able to build a military base there without U.S. approval. Saudi Arabia sounded emergency alerts warning of a hostile aerial threat that followed a flare-up in fighting with Iranian-backed Houthi rebels. The uncertainty in the Middle East continues to push oil prices higher, and they could be a major issue in November's midterm elections. This is ABC News. Outside the Kennedy Center in Washington, D.C., demonstrators Friday formed a human chain in opposition to President Trump's takeover of the memorial and his threat to demolish the building. The Kennedy Center's top official said the closure of the main building is only temporary to assess safety risks. More than 70 people are suing Meta, saying their intimate moments were recorded without their knowledge by people using Meta's new smart glasses.
7: Among those suing are some users in California who say it caught them undressing, going to the bathroom, having sex, entering passwords. One guy who put his glasses on the bathroom counter says it unknowingly recorded him. Meta markets the glasses as a way to hear audio, take calls, capture video without having to whip out a smartphone. It intends to fight these allegations. Wayne Cabot, ABC News.
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8: 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Time now 11:02. We're seeing some clouds around, but otherwise 88 degrees, a light breeze, mostly sunny skies downtown at the Arch. I'm Ivy Lyons with the top local stories we're following for you this hour. And we begin in St. Louis, where Alderwoman Sharon Tyus is fighting censure over violent comments she made targeting another alderman. She says that censure will violate her First Amendment rights.
9: Tyus says she is protected by the Bill of Rights and by board rules. She cannot be censured, adding she protected Aldermanic President Megan Green from censure for that reason years ago. Green says censure is an option in the rules, and her threat rises to this level.
10: There are limits to First Amendment speech, especially when it comes to threats for violence. You cannot yell fire in a crowded building.
9: Tyus did not want to discuss her saying she would put a bullet in the head of Alderman Rasheen Aldridge or the censure with the press afterwards, instead focusing on the condition of the Homer G. Phillips senior apartments, which is what prompted her comment.
11: Do you feel that your comments...
12: No, you're not talking about Homer G. Phillips first.
9: Shaw Malone, KMOX News.
8: In St. Louis, residents say they're starting to worry that recovery from last year's May 16th tornado is just taking too long. North St. Louis resident Elijah Johnson telling our news partners at Fox 2 he is spending his own money to handle mold and repair pairs after the tornado.
13: I listened to the news and it didn't take them no time whatsoever to start paying the demolition crew, you know, $50,000 a home to tear down. And they got their funds.
8: So far, Johnson says he hasn't gotten help repairing his property. Across the state, Flock Safety is backing the new limits Missouri is placing on its license plate cameras.
14: A day after Governor Kehoe signed an executive order restricting automated license plate readers, the leading company that makes them says it supports strong guardrails that protect privacy while preserving public safety uses. The order requires most plate data to be deleted within 30 days, bars vendors from selling Missouri data into the private sector, and blocks the cameras from being combined with facial recognition. It follows a string of local abuses, including a Brentwood officer accused of using the system to stalk his ex-wife. Flock says the system helps to, quote, solve serious crimes and find missing people.
8: That report from KMOX's Michael Calhoun. And Missouri senior senator says he's ruling out a bid for the White House. Senator Josh Hawley says he has no intention of launching a 2028 presidential bid. That's in an exclusive interview with the Washington Examiner that was published this week on Tuesday. It is the senator's first national media comment on a potential run. Hawley's term as the Show Me State senior senator ends in 2031.
15: Heat advisory in effect. Another hot one out there today. Mix your clouds and set up to 97. Mostly clear, warm tonight, low 75. Not as hot tomorrow, but still humid up to 89. And clouds and sun Monday. A thunderstorm in the area, the high only 72. From the Saliga Heating and Cooling Weather Desk, I'm AccuWeather meteorologist John Fierica, 104.1 FM, KMOX.
8: And with 89 degrees outside our studios in downtown St. Louis, I'm Ivy Lyons, KMOX News.
4: 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Now the host of the show, Rich Orris.

welcome to the Home Improvement Show. I'm Rich Horace, right here on Camo X. And for the next couple hours, guess what? We're going to be talking about everything related to your home. The good, the bad, the occasionally, the stuff you probably should have called about some 2-3 years ago, maybe. I understand the delay, the put off. I do it myself. You know how it goes. There's always something around the house that could use your attention, need some attention. A faucet that drips, a door that won't close right. I've got one right now, a door that's just kind of rubbing wrong that I even put a mark there so I can see where so that I can get to it, and I just haven't gotten to it. So let's think about getting to these. Let's think about calling in and asking some questions to help you maybe get through it a little bit easier. Or maybe, you know, you have a remodeling project that your spouse has been reminding you about since a little before last Christmas, and it's time to start to figure that out. Let's get through that. Let's see. And now here, this is your chance to get yourself some answers. Maybe you've got a home maintenance question. Bring anything you have. Remodeling, if you're looking at remodeling, kitchens, bathroom, basements. Maybe you're looking at adding onto some living space onto your home, or maybe you just want to know if that strange thing happening in your house is normal or not. Is it something to worry about? Or should you start looking, you know, for the phone number of a contractor? Let's see what tasks you think you can do. What tasks do you think you need some professional help with? Right here, right now is your chance to get in on that. You can give me a call. The number you need, 314-436-7900. Again, one more time, that's 314-436-7900. Call in, get your question on the air. Don't be afraid to ask the question. Around here, there's no dumb question when it comes to home improvement. It's just what you've learned, what you don't know, what you need to know about. Let's get in and let's see what we can do. Sometimes the delays on those repairs, those issues that need to get fixed could actually start to become more expensive over time when you ignore them. So grab yourself a cup of coffee, grab the honey-do list, or maybe better yet, hide the honey-do list for now and just spend some time with us this morning figuring out how we can help you out around your home. This is the Home Improvement Show right here on KMOX. Again, I'm Rich Joris, and I'm here to talk about your home, your projects, your problems, and hopefully a few solutions for you. And we've got some football cutting in here a little bit later this afternoon, but don't worry. In the second hour, you can jump over to 97.1 if you want to continue getting your answers with the Home Improvement Show. We'll have our second hour there, so we can help you out all the way through the full 2 hours still. Again, 314-436-7900 is where and how you are going to find me. And, you know, speaking of me, I haven't really described myself or gone through, you know, why am I here? What do I do? I guess sometimes I get kind of comfortable and it's been so long and I think, yeah, you know, like everybody should just know by now, but getting new listeners coming in, people finding the show after a while might want to know that. So myself and I, I'm Rich Joris, and I've been working in the home remodeling, repair, home improvement industry for over 35 years. And, I've really, right now I'm a senior sales consultant for Mosby Building Arts. I have been with Mosby Building Arts now for coming on 25 years, in a couple weeks, in within a month, sometime in October will be my 25 year anniversary here at Mosby. Started out kind of in the field doing work, project management, running jobs, running multiple jobs, kind of moved, kind of grew, did some training, learned a lot about the houses, and just kind of started changing my position and what I was taking care of, and moved into the actual upfront sales consulting portion of performing the work and figuring out upfront how can we help, what needs to happen, what's the best solution. So
basically doing that as my day job with everybody since about 2007-ish, 2008, is about how long I've been doing this up front, kind of figure out the solutions. Prior to that, it was actually performing the work, performing the solutions, a lot of hands-on figuring out. But there was a lot of schooling through that, too. So Scott Mosby, my predecessor on the radio and the owner of Mosby Building Arts, had a system that he kind of developed that brought us through a lot of training, and we're continuing all of that. Like, we just had some posts on Facebook and Instagram and stuff like that with the company of our training of new people, bringing people in for like an apprenticeship program to say, you're fresh out of high school, you want to try and learn and see if you would like what we do, how we do it, being in the industry and maybe different areas, because we can do plumbing, we can do electrical, we can do carpentry. There's a lot of opportunities here at Mosby, so we're training them to learn, work, and then see if it's something that they would like to stay with and that they enjoy. Enjoying what you do is it means a lot. It's a big deal. So going through some of that training here, I became five-star certified in roofing, siding, and moisture. We've done Energy Star certification training. I've been trained at the Building Performance Institute, and that's basically the whole house scientifically. That's the blower door testing. That's how should a house function as a whole with all the components together. What's the best way to do things for different areas? So also trained in universal design with NERI, so understanding, helping people around the house how to design things and figure out ways that multiple people can benefit from that is a great benefit. I'm a lead safe work practice certified renovator, so been through all the training on what has to happen with that through construction and remodeling, and I'm a master shingle applicator with GAF Roofing. You can find out a lot more about me at Mosby Building Arts, our website. You can go to our Mosby Broadcasting tab and find out more about me. If you go to callmosby.com, callmosby.com, you can find out whatever it is you're looking for, what you need to know. But my goal here and what I like to do today in the 2 hours is really, you know, my vision is to just strive to be the Midwest most desired home improvement radio show host, to really deliver the best things that I can. So my mission is to really enhance all the listeners' lives and their homes by just continuously delivering the most reliable advice I can and outperforming the listeners' expectations of what they thought might happen. So there's goals and all of that, things we think about. I just doing the best thing, doing the right thing, doing all that you can is really, that's just the goal. And then it just leads to things that are wonderful and great and great fixes and just being helpful. And I've had some experiences with that. I remember going on a call for Mosby Building Arts to look at a bathroom. And the homeowner was like, oh my gosh, you know, he was so excited to meet me. It was kind of crazy to me, but he said, you know, you mind if I show you something else before we look at the bathroom? He goes, because I called into your radio show and I explained an issue I was having with the grading of the house and water getting in the basement. And you know, I walked him through putting in a French drain down the side of his house and kind of where to put it and what to do and the best way to do it. And so he walked me down the side of the house and showed me everything that he had done. And he said, it has worked perfectly, tremendously ever since I've done that. There's no water coming in this side anymore. Everything's controlled. He's like, that was so great. And it just,
it made me feel great that I was like, okay, good. I get in there, I do that, and actually get to help and get to give some ideas and thoughts and help people get through something that really might just help them out. And because there's a lot of ways to do things. There's a lot of different companies. There's a lot of different levels of companies. And there's the DIY. I just want to know the best thing to do it. And you got to watch the internet. You got to, you can get

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8: Back. We've got calls coming in. We've got plenty for you guys today. If you're looking for me, don't forget 314-436-7900 7900 is going to find you right here. Get your voice on with mine and let's see what's going on about and around your home. What do you need? And let's find out now what Tom needs. Hey, Tom, thanks for calling.
9: Yes, sir. I have a question. We are selling an old house and they found certain things that inspectors didn't approve of. One of them is, we have one bathroom that has no GFCI receptacle in it.
8: Okay.
9: And our house was built in 58. It's got metal lath and plaster, the walls. But I could make it happen, but it would have to be only activated, that receptacle, only when the ceiling light's on. Is that okay to do it that way?
8: So, I mean, generally that is not. And, okay. And so bathroom outlets can be particularly hard. And there is, you know, talking to an electrician about those rules –

0: that has really done a lot with it might be a little bit helpful. I know they're going to say you can't come off with the light, but there's a difference in when you sell your house and when you build something. So there's building permits and there's occupancy permits. And those occupancy inspections don't always go as deep or as hard at what they make you do when you're trying to sell your house. But they do call out things that are, you know, safety things and all of that. And there are some rules starting to get into it with the outlet in the bathroom and different things. So when you're building a bathroom or remodeling a bathroom and you pull permits and you have a building permit with the electrical portion, the outlet in the bathroom has to be its own complete circuit. It's the only thing that comes from that breaker. And there could be another outlet with it. So if you had two outlets, they can both be on that circuit, but it's its own dedicated circuit. So you're adding a breaker, you're coming from the panel box, you're running a wire all the way to the bathroom, and then you're putting that outlet in to run only on that. And that has definitely, that is one of the most difficult things for us, even at Mosby as remodelers. That's about the most difficult part of remodeling a bathroom when you get into getting inspections and you get deep enough into it where you need the permits, is how do you get the wire there, especially when you get to like a second floor bathroom. When you have plaster, it's much more difficult than drywall, all of that. So it definitely can be a difficult task.
1: It would be almost impossible for me to get a wire from that bathroom. The electric panel is at the other side of the house in the basement.
0: Yeah.
1: And here's another thing I found out by the hard way. All our interior walls, you know, they're 2x4 studs.
0: Mm-hmm.
1: But, and it's, you know, the walls are metal, lath, and plaster. But about a third of the way down from the top and a third of the way up from the bottom, there's a horizontal stud, and that's in every space.
0: Oh, yeah.
1: You know, that's how they used to build it, I guess. But you can't just drill a hole, like, say, take a baseboard off and then cut a hole in the wall and fish a wire through, because you got a stud, either top or bottom, that you, not a stud, but a horizontal.
0: Yeah, like a brace that runs across, and that's a good thing when building because of fire issues, but it makes it very hard, to do any kind of wire fishing, any kind of work through the walls. Even building today, when we get walls that are taller than 8 feet tall, when you build a house that they'll make us put those braces in also, because they want a fire stop. How much of a wall could be filled with fire. The basements are the same way, with fire stop at the top and the sides. What's that?
1: Plastered walls have a higher, burn rate, or what do they call that?
0: Yeah, it's definitely not going to burn as quickly as drywall does. Yep.
1: Okay. Well, the reason I know this, I went and bought like a 8-foot-long drill bit. I got, this is years ago, and I drilled down. I drilled down in there, and I got this drill bit is still stuck up there. I couldn't get it out with a pipe wrench.
0: Oh, wow.
1: I just left it. I just gave up.
0: Yeah, your only other avenue might be to add this wiring on the surface, and you use like a conduit, and they make some that doesn't look like the metal basement conduit with the screws, but like a wire mold, and it's all mounted to the surface of the wall, and that way you're not trying to be inside the wall. Because I'm guessing this is something they're saying, in order to sell the house, you have to add this outlet.
1: Well, that's another question. Can they make you do that? I mean, this house was, this be like, you know, you're buying a used car, but you want where, you know, when you get out of the lane, it makes your steering

0: steering wheel go back, and you got a giant screen. You know, you can't expect a house this old to meet 2026 building codes. I just don't get it.
1: Yeah, and typically they that's why they're usually not as strict as the building, because when you're building, we're digging into the walls, we have the opportunity to do more. But they do look at safety and just neighborhood concerns, like painting on the outside. How does the house look? Is it a, you know, we're trying to keep the neighborhood up. So sometimes they'll skip some things you think they would have on there, but then they add something that you're like, why would you even add that? But it's just their rules, and there's not much we can do about it.
0: Well, like this bathroom, we have two. This bathroom doesn't even have a receptacle at all. So that's how much safer can you get than that? They can't plug anything in there.
1: Yeah.
0: What about that?
1: Yeah, I mean, now they're saying you have to, and it has to be so close to the sink. It's got a certain distance away, and it has to be dedicated circuit, and it has to be GFCI protected because it is close to the sink. So it's in a wet area and all of that. So, yeah, they definitely, there's some good safety things, but it can be hard to abide by them and take care and all that and do what they're asking. But all right, Tom.
0: If you were me, would you just don't do anything?
1: I mean, your only other option, if it's something they're saying has to be done, then, and they're saying in order to sell your house, you have to have this outlet. The only thing else you could do is sell the house as is, disclose what they're saying it needs, and say, I'm not doing none of this work, buy my house. And some people might. You get someone that you sell it to an electrician, and he might get that there easier than you would, or maybe I would. All right?
0: Don't hook it to a wall switch. Okay.
1: Yep. No, that's definitely not going to work, and yeah. All righty.
0: All right. Thanks, Rich.
1: Hey, no problem. No problem at all. I'd say let's, Bob, if you can hold on for like 2 minutes, I want to make sure I got enough space for you here, so we're going to get into our break just a little bit early. Everybody else, we'll have plenty of time for you after with Bob, 314-436-7900. Give me a call. Let's see what's happening at your home. And we'll have Bob on the line right after this.
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1: All right, here we are. Home Improvement Show, KMOX. What are your needs? What's going on? We're kind of got on the subject, and we'll get back to it a little bit of the delays, putting things off, how long it takes, trying to get to your own stuff. It can really take a while, but if you have any questions, anything about your home, 314-436-7900, call in, get your voice on the air. Let's see what's going on. Let's jump to Bob and see how we can help. Bob, what's going on?
26: Hi, I've got a question about an attached two-car garage.
1: Okay.
26: It's unventilated. It has no windows, no man doors. The garage door faces southwest. In the summer, it's about 120 degrees in there. It's insulated on all four walls. Do you have any suggestions?
1: So it is insulated all the way around. Is it insulated garage door too?
26: Yes.
1: Yeah. So yeah, that can definitely get some heat trapped in there. So what I would probably suggest for that would be to install like a ventilation fan. I did one of these years ago in a garage, and it was somebody that had some really old cars, like the T Model Ford, that, you know, it's in it, and it would smell like gas in the garage pretty bad, and they were just kind of worried about it and didn't like it, you know, the smell so much, and just wanted a good way to ventilate it every so often. And so, you know, kind of like a bath fan, install it in like the wall or the ceiling, and you want it to go to the outside. I wouldn't just dump it into the attic, because you're going to be, you know, a bigger one's going to pull air pretty quick. But we found this fan that in 90 seconds, it would exchange all the air in a garage it was like a three car garage. So it was a pretty good strong fan. If you put this in your bathroom, it'd suck the oven out the ceiling from the other side of the house. But and just basically put it on like a thermostat, like a humidistat. Some of them go from either temperature and humidity. So you can set it to where once it gets so hot, it just runs, and it'll just run for that short time. If humidity level gets so high, it'll run. So it'll just, you can, if you get a good sized one, or you know, kind of calculate how long you need it to run by the size of the fan to exchange the air. And okay, that will pull the air outside, bring in fresh air, and then, you know, cool that down in the heat of summer, all of that. So that's probably the route I would take. I mean, everything else you would need to operate. Like, you can install a window in it, but if you don't open the window and it's a really good insulated window, you have to be around to do that.
26: Right.
1: So you're going to have to go out in the heat and open it.
26: This would intake and expel air, both?
1: Well, it wouldn't intake. It just sends it out, kind of like a bath fan. But you're gonna leak air around that garage door, the actual shutting garage door. Those don't seal up 100%. And so if you got a really good, big, strong one, I would definitely make sure that your door, your man door into the house is sealed well. Because if it can pull air, it'll pull air from anywhere that it can get it.
26: Right.
1: But it will, you know, if that door is sealed well, it's going to pull most of its air. And you're not dealing with a smell, so you don't need to get rid of the air in a minute and a half. You could do a way lower CFM fan it's just going to gradually pull air around the seams and the weather stripping and around that garage door is where it's going to get, you know, 70% to 90% of its air. There shouldn't be a whole lot of penetrations to the attic space. So if you have an attic scuttle, like a lid, drywall lid to get into the attic from inside that garage.
26: I do.
1: Then what I would suggest is, on the wood that around that attic scuttle where the drywall sits, put a little stick on weather stripping, like a 1/4 inch thick kind of stick on foam or staple down foam weather stripping. So when you set that drywall down, it kind of seals that up. So that'll eliminate how much air it's getting from the attic.
26: Okay.
1: And then it'll get most of it from the garage door. And when it's, and it might not be a bad idea when we know, like, this time of year. If you did that work and say this time of year, you know it's going to be over 90 degrees for a week straight, just crack that garage door an inch off the floor, you know, and then you know it's getting all the air from there when it does run it.
26: I've tried leaving the garage door open a little bit, and I ended up with mice. So I'm not anxious to do that either.
1: Yeah, yeah.
26: Okay.
1: But I think it'll get enough air around that garage door, really.
26: Okay.
1: So, all right.
26: Thanks for the thought. Appreciate it.
1: Yeah, no problem. And you are going to want just something that's not, you know, this. You're going to need a good size CFM when you're in a situation like that for everybody that, you know, 2-car garage, look at the size, look at the CFM. You might be looking for this fan at like Grainger, like a equipment supply type of store rather than, you know, Home Depot, Lowe's, big box stores, all of that, because you're looking for something that's going to handle that space. And so it'll be a bigger vent to pipe out. They do make them where you just put them right through the wall, so it'll just be a louvered on the other side of the wall. That'd be the easiest way for a garage, so you're not piping through an attic and out the roof and everything. You can take it right out through the siding, but it'll work well, and I think it'll really help situations like that for sure. So anybody, what do you need? What's going on? I'll remind you right here. 314-436-7900, where phone lines are wide open right now. We got plenty to talk about, plenty to go over. And, you know, getting back a little bit into just the hesitation, finding the time. And, you know, this happens to everybody. I mean, this is what I do. It's still hard to find time to make all the repairs, to do all the work that I need to do around my house. Literally just last night, I made a comment that I said, oh, man, I really need to straighten up my office because I have done some work and I've got some paint in there and the paint trays and other things from work that I did do. I've got a little bit more work to do. So I'm like, I don't want to put everything away. But then if I don't get to it for a couple months or so, then it's sitting out. And I said, man, I really need to straighten up my office at the house. And my wife's like, you think? And I'm like, yeah, I didn't need that comment. Like, I do think, you know, but I get it. You get stuck in this position of like, well, I'm going to try and get to it. But then you're busy, then you do this, and time just kind of goes by, and it just becomes difficult to do and to get to everything. And all of a sudden, you start to realize, you know, how long it's been. I remember years ago, we were having a discussion at Mosby when I was a project manager, and one of the other project managers, Jill Huckleberry, said, well, I told everybody to kind of like treat our clients' houses like that, like it's your home, like, you know. And I went, well, for workers in the field, I'm like, I'm not sure I would try and go a different direction. I said, because, you know, I did some work in my bathroom, and just the other day I was looking at it, and I was like, yeah, I gotta fill those nail holes in the base trim and caulk the top of that, and then I gotta finish painting. And I should probably get to that real soon, but I'm telling you, it was probably more than a year since I put that base trim in. And so I'm like, don't treat it like our homes, because if we do, we'll have 100 jobs that are unfinished that we didn't have time to get to that we've, you know, been striving to do. You know, then, you know, the statement that is about the shoemaker's kids, they're all running around barefoot because the shoemaker's too busy fixing and getting shoes for everybody else. And that just lies so true in our lives and in what we do every day in all sorts of tasks. But getting to the work that needs to be done around the house, there's a lot of hesitation reasons, and I get them all. And sometimes you just gotta buckle down and say, yeah, here we go. You know, let's just really schedule, make some time. I find writing things down to be helpful. When I really feel like I get far out there, I kind of start to make a list and write some things down and say, okay, I'm going to do this, have an order, get some order to it, to where once you're seeing it, then it can help you kind of figure out and schedule time and maybe even help find the motivation when you put it out there. Like, I wrote it down, I'm going to do it. You know, let's do it. Then you'll maybe have a little more motivation to get to it. But if you need any help with any of that, I'm right here. You can give me a call, 314-436-7900. We got Mary on the line. Mary, if you can hang on for like 2 minutes, we're going to jump to a quick break. Again, just like Bob, I want to make sure I've got enough time to have a good conversation with you. So we'll jump into our break here, and we'll have Mary and plenty more home improvement right after this. All right, guys, Rich Orris here. 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
1: House, we will have. We got some football cutting in, but don't worry. You can jump over to 97.1 to get the second hour of your home improvement fix with me. Jump in. Give us a call. Same number, 314-436-7900. Let's get to Mary and see what's going on there. Mary, how can we help you?
22: Hi, Rich. I have a little problem. Once in a while when we have these hideous rains, I think I have a leak in the basement. The one in September, I was surprised to find a little puddle on the tile in the basement. And here's what I want to ask you. I want to order from Amazon that paper towel that turns dark blue when there's moisture, and I want to be sure that I've ordered the right thing, and I don't know the name of it or what to call it.
1: Oh, interesting. So, I, unfortunately, I don't know the name of that either.
22: Okay.
1: Yeah. I would just have to maybe do like some, a little searching, but that is a good idea. The other thing.

0: thing you can do is they also make like water sensors. Of course, you're going to spend a lot more money, but they make water sensors you can put down that'll alert you. It'll beep your phone or whatever that, you know, there's water in there. Those are good for inside your vanity cabinets and behind your toilet, things where you could, you know, possibly have a problem. But it would work in a situation like that as well.
1: Well, okay. I don't get out to the hardware stores. I have no idea if the big box stores sell that. I guess I'll just have to take my chances and see. You know, Amazon doesn't usually, they don't usually give you much information about the products that they're showing, you know.
0: Yeah, well, yeah, no, they really don't. And really just, a good internet search would probably bring up a couple different brands and types or whatever that would do that, but...
1: And I was given that by somebody, and I don't know. It may have been a pool company. It might have been your company. I don't know, but it worked. It worked so well, you know. Lay these down, and if you suspect you have a leak,
0: it'll change color. That's a great.
1: Well,
0: great thing to try, a great product, but unfortunately I would have to do, maybe during the break, I'll do a little internet search and see if I can find a brand or a name or something on that and, talk about it in the next segment.
1: Right. I don't need a brand name, I don't think. I just need to know what to call it, you know.
0: Yeah.
1: Maybe. I don't know. I haven't tried Amazon. Well, I thought you might be able to help me, and I appreciate you. Thank you.
0: Yeah, no problem. I appreciate the call. I wish I was better help with that, and I'll maybe try and look that up and see what I can find during the break to get an actual name. I mean, I've definitely seen a lot of different things like that, but recalling the actual names of all of this, you just kind of can't remember everything, I guess, like you used to when you were a little younger, maybe, and all of that, where it's just harder to remember all kinds of different things that you think you should know. The other day I was talking about kind of the everything about myself that I was going over, and I couldn't remember the Building Performance Institute of like where I was trained for the blower door test and all that. And I was like, I couldn't remember the actual name of the facility and the place that did all of that training. And I was like, man, I should totally know this. I've been talking about this for years, and it just falls right out of your mind there, and you just can't remember. But especially when you've been through so much different ones, and there's a lot to them all. But it is definitely good to have that understanding and good to, you know, be able to utilize that when we are out and about and we're looking at a house to remodel. Even some of the simple things like, you know, I want to remodel my bathroom. Well, I was just going over and kind of doing some training yesterday with one of our other consultants on, you know, going to look at bathrooms. And you would be surprised. If I get some time, I'll kind of go through some of this list. But the amount of things that need to be looked at and thought about and that can come about with a bathroom, especially when you get into building permits and everything else, that I visit people and talk about remodeling their bathrooms all the time. And I've got one right now that we're finishing up, and we're going through the design process, and we just had the walkthrough at their house on Thursday with the electrician and the plumber and everything. And they said the same thing that so many people say to me. They're like, wow, there is so much that you just talked about with this bathroom and what could happen, might happen, and what the inspectors are going to say and what we're going to be called to do for this, that, and the other, that no one has talked about. And it kind of baffles me a little bit too, because I'm like, boy, if they're doing this and they're pulling permits, it's almost like they got to know. You would hope so,

0: Maybe they don't, maybe they do, but I can't answer for that. But I'm like, yeah, why wouldn't you tell somebody about the challenges that you're going to face and what's going to need to happen so that they understand it and have a clear understanding? And okay, now that's exactly why we're the ones that they trust and that they're going, yeah, no, I get it, because he mentioned so many other things that no one else mentioned. The knowledge and the thought and the list for that bathroom was like a full page of all sorts of different things for all the different areas in the bathroom. It's quite amazing. I'll see if I can get some time after this to go over it. But don't forget, join us on 97.1 FM, too. We can get over there for the second hour. And 314-436-7900 is where you're going to find me there. We're going to take our news break, and I'll talk with everybody next hour.
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1: The final non-conference game of the regular season on tap today in Champaign, where the Fighting Illini take on their in-state neighbors from Carbondale. The SIU Salukis here today. Steve Kelly reporting from Geese Memorial Stadium. These teams meeting for the fifth time in a series that began back in 1985. The Illini have won the four previous games, including that historic 1990 game in which Howard Griffith set the NCAA record with 8 rushing touchdowns. He accounted for 48 of the Illinois points in that 56-21 win over SIU in that September weekend 36 years ago. Brian Barnhart, Kerry Davis join me. Kevin Mitchell will be with me coming up here in just a few minutes. And Brian, we had some weather pass through this morning, 90 minutes or so ago. It looks like a good day for football shaping up.
2: Yeah, it does now. A little scary earlier just from the fact there was so much lightning going on. In fact, I don't think they did the Illini walk. I think they have been practicing indoors until just a few minutes ago as far as the regular warm-ups that they do. So both teams have had to adjust a little bit, and the Salukis, I guess, spent the night over in Bloomington and then rode over here this morning, and their radio crew, I think, was in Effingham, so they've been coming from all parts here to get here today. But it is an in-state matchup, of course, with the Salukis, and the Illini looking to build on the things they've done well and improve on the things they haven't here in these first two games, and that's the goal today. Take care of business today with Southern Illinois and then get ready for the Buckeyes next week.
1: Gary, from a player's point of view, what was this week like? A long week after losing a game at home that you felt like you could have won and should have won?
3: Yeah, it's definitely disappointing when you don't get the victory, when you have had opportunities, you know, both offensively and defensively to get stops, offensively to put points on the board, and you just didn't come through. But the thing that you try to do is erase it from your memory, you correct the things that you didn't do right, and you get prepared for the following week, because the season's going to continue to go on, so you can't labor on one incident or one game for too long.
1: Well, Illinois, a heavy favorite today, Kerry, but what are some of the things that you want to see this team going into game three improve upon?
3: Well, I want to see the defense get off the field on third down. I know last week they did a pretty good job. They had the one fourth down fake punt, and then they had the incident where you had an opportunity off the field, but too many men or an offside penalty negated that. But see the defense get off the field, see the offense get more opportunities and put the ball in the end zone when they get the ball.
1: Well, last week, really, Duke adjusted. Illinois didn't. Illinois put up some points in the first half, but only scored 3 in the second, and Duke figured something out and played better in the second half themselves.
2: They did, and we stopped ourselves a couple of times. We went for it on fourth down, didn't get it, deep in their territory at one point. Of course, then the interception that happened along the way, too, and that was critical. And we built the program, Brett Bielema has, to this point where we're expecting to win those games. We just go down, we win the game, we execute, and in that last stretch there, the last 6-7 minutes, you were down, you thought, okay, we're just going to do it again. And they didn't. And there's different reasons for that, different things along the way. Kerry mentioned the fake punt that came up. That was a big play. You talk about they thought they had 12 guys. They really had 11. And then the one guy was running off, and he got called for offsides, and that gave them a new set of downs. So there were just little things that Brett Bielema talks about all the time that get you beat. And those were the things last week in a close game that you just can't have.
1: You said that they expect to win those kind of games, and the proof is in the pudding. Mm-hmm. That was just the third loss in the last two seasons, plus now two games here at home.
2: Well, you go back, you think about the USC game, you think about the Tennessee game, you talk about the South Carolina game. I mean, it was in those big moments, Michigan a couple of years ago. I mean, it was just they delivered the goods when they needed to, and last week they didn't. And, it's and a lot of talk about the 3-3-5 and the different ways that we need to improve on defense, and then certainly the coaches recognize it. They all know it, and hopefully the work they put in this week. I do have confidence. Brett Bielema has been very good after a loss getting his team ready for the next game, and I think they'll be ready.
1: Gary, Illinois will need to run the ball better than they have. I know that's probably going to be in your keys to the game coming up. We'll talk more about that. But we'd like to see the running game get off a little bit, get a quick start.
3: Yeah, had some injuries up front last week, probably still dealing with some of those injuries, and going to be some new faces in there getting some opportunities. McMillan went down late in the game last week, so we'll see how that offensive line shakes out. But no matter who's in there, it's always the next man up mentality. You got to get a hat on a hat, and the running backs got to stick their foot in the ground and get north and get big yards. So I do look forward to seeing that from the offensive line, hopefully get some good opportunities and some good running lanes for those running backs.
1: And you know, Kerry, that SIU will be focusing on number 17, Colin Dixon. 11 catches, 3 touchdowns last week, 17 catches in 2 games. He'll be a focal point, and Duke kind of adjusted on that in the second half, and I'm sure the SIU coaches took note of that.
3: Oh, yeah. Anytime you are game planning, I tell people we write on the board, you know, numbers for the opposing team, and then there are certain numbers that you circle because you want to make sure that you got all eyes on that player when he's on the field. So, yeah, Colin Dixon will be one of those guys that they're keeping an eye on, making sure that they know exactly where he's lined up at each play and knowing that the offense has been running through him. So I'm sure that'll be a detail that the Salukis will be focusing on trying to stop him. But if you're the Illini, that means other guys get the opportunity to step up and make plays as well. So everybody's all hands on board, and we got to get looking forward to making some big plays.
1: Lukies have a lot of guys, as you might guess, from the state of Illinois, including the quarterback, DJ Williams. He's a running kind of quarterback. He had 4 rushing touchdowns last week, 3 in the fourth quarter, Brian, so he brings a double threat to the game.
2: Well, he does, and he's really, the SIU people have told me, really improved his throwing over the last year or two. So, I mean, he's a guy that was at Murray State at one point and eventually came to SIU. Probably had a chance to leave, I think, at some point, but was going to be pretty much guaranteed he'd be the guy. They're probably 3-0 if they have him for the whole game against West Florida, down in Florida in that opening game. But as it was, he got hurt. He missed the second game. They did win that one with their backup quarterback. But, yeah, he's a definite threat and a young man, I'm sure, that wants to show what he can do today.
1: Kerry, the defensive coaches said they thought they tackled better last week compared to the first week. I suppose by the numbers they did, but that's still a concern, don't you think?
3: Yeah, I mean, it still is a concern. There were still some missed tackles in the hole. Nate Shepard is an outstanding running back. You have to give a lot of credit to him, the Duke running back from last week, but there also has to be gang tackling. You got to get more hats to the ball, Kerry, and if you do that, it's harder for one person to just miss. It's harder for the running back to have room. So get more guys to the ball carrier. Get them on the ground. I would like to see more tackles for loss, getting more penetration by that D-line and those linebackers, getting in the backfield and getting the running back before he can get started. So if you can add some of those things to today's game, I think you'd be in good shape.
1: Yeah, they've only gotten to the quarterback twice in 2 games and just 1 interception. SIU, on the other hand, Brian, has picked off 6 passes so far and forced 7 fumbles in 3 games.
2: Yeah, they've really been doing a nice job, and I think they had, 3 straight interceptions at the end of one of the games here, maybe against SEMO last week. So, yeah, they've been very good. They've got kind of brought in kind of the principles that North Dakota State has used and Northwestern to an extent with their coaching staff. And so Coach and I talked about that earlier this week, but yeah, they've been doing well. And again, this is a good FCS team. They're ranked. They play in a really good conference in the Missouri Valley Football Conference, and so this is one that you cannot overlook. And you got to play well. And as I said earlier, just take care of your business, and you should be good.
1: Game is scheduled to kick at 1:05 this afternoon down on Zupke Field here at Geese Memorial Stadium. When we come back, we'll hear from some of the coaches involved and more. Stay with us as the Wiffles Hybrids Countdown to Kickoff pregame show continues from Learfield.
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6: The Whipple's Hybrids countdown to kickoff pregame show continues on the Busey Bank Fighting Illini Sports Network from Learfield. Steve Kelly with you at Geese Memorial Stadium, where Brett Bielema's team is getting set to take on the Salukis of Southern Illinois University. Kickoff is set for 1:05, and Coach Bielema likes giving Illinois State schools the opportunity of playing the state's flagship university.
7: I grew up in the state. You know, Illinois State recruited me. The only ones really did a little bit. Northern Illinois recruited me a little bit. I said, we got a natural built-in, and that's when I kind of suggested, let's stay. So that's why you've seen Eastern Illinois, Western Illinois, Eastern Illinois coming back up, Southern Illinois. Let's give everybody a shot. I think it's kind of cool to stay in the state. A lot of times those rosters are heavy in-state kids. Like, it's just an unbelievable time, and I really do respect Nick and what he's built and what he's done. So to keep it in-state and, I think the world of college football is going to change dramatically in non-conference scheduling of a lot in the next couple of years, right? Like, it's just, there's too much talk of playoffs, especially go to 24 teams and how every game is going to matter and all that plays into it. So I really think the scheduling is going to take care of itself by powers outside of our control.
6: SIU has competed against Big Ten teams over the years. This will be the fifth time the Salukis have played Illinois in Champaign. Southern has beaten Northwestern, and Coach Nick Hill was the quarterback in 2006 when the Salukis beat Indiana in Bloomington. So he knows how big a win would be today if SIU could pull off the upset.
8: Yeah, it would be a huge win. I'd say, you know, where Illinois' program is at is a little different than where Indiana's was at when we went and won. But these games are fun to prepare for. Got a lot of respect for Coach Bielema, where he's gotten that program. Obviously, being in state, you follow those guys, and you know, my mom went there, my sister went there, my brother-in-law went there. So a lot of U of I fans, and what they've been able to do the last couple years have been impressive and consistent. And so, obviously, I know Bobby Houck. We were on the same, you know, committee, but then he left, and then he retired for a couple days. Now he's back over there. It'll be fun to see him, but. Yeah, it'll be a big challenge, but it'll be a challenge that this team is excited about.
6: That's SIU head coach Nick Hill, now in his 11th season in Carbondale. Barry Lunny's Illinois offense twice had a 10-point lead last week against Duke, both in the first half, but the Duke defense held the Illini to 3 second-half points in that 31-27 Blue Devils win.
9: Well, it starts with me. I mean, like, making sure, are we doing too much stuff or we have too many plays, not communicating clearly enough to our guys. At the end of the day, we just did not execute well enough to win the game. And that's just the truth. We were in control of the game, to a large control, a large part of it from our perspective, you know, on our side of the ball, we were in control of what was going on. And then, you know, in short fashion, in three drives, it just clamped down. And I got to do better for us during those moments. And we got to execute better. And that's very cliche-ish, but that's really just the truth. There's no magic pill to that. I don't think that Duke did anything different. You know, they just played their scheme and called their scheme better than I called mine, and that we played in ours. And that led to the ultimate failure.
6: Quarterback Caden Hauser threw three more TD passes last week, all three going to Colin Dixon, but the Illinois offense bogged down in the second half.

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9: Welcome back to Geese Memorial Stadium in Champaign, everybody. 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And that individual from the state of Illinois is Maddie Flack. And you're from where?
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10: 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Welcome to town.
9: Tell me a little bit about your business and how you got recognized. Your business is called Boots and Blessings. Is that right?
10: Yes. With Boots and Blessings, we are a local nonprofit that serves those impacted by foster care in our community. And so I was recognized as a rural champion for serving children and families in our community.
9: How did you get started? What What's the beginning story?
10: Yeah. So when I was just a young girl, seeds were kind of planted in my heart to notice other kids maybe who were struggling, had a rough home life. And when I went on to

0: college, I just kind of delved into that, and I discovered that was foster care. And so I came back home and just started planting roots in my community and serving our local foster care agencies and partnering with them to meet practical needs to provide kids new clothing, hygiene items, beds, and bedding, and just back-to-school items, Thanksgiving baskets, Christmas gifts, just anything that a child would need when they're walking through transitioning from into a foster home.
1: So making the transition smoother, basically,
0: yes,
1: is what
0: yes,
1: you're looking
0: most
1: for there.
0: Definitely.
1: And you find it rewarding work?
0: Most definitely. Some days are hard. Just you're seeing the brokenness and the hurt and just the hard things that these children have endured. But when they're placed into a loving family and you see them heal and become whole, it's just really beautiful. And to see so many people who truly care for them is really cool.
1: Are you able to follow the kids after you help them? And how does that go?
0: Yes, most definitely. We have a community of foster parents that are really plugged in. Some of them have adopted their kids. Some of them have returned kids home. And they just continue coming to our events, and so we get to build relationships and just partner with them in raising their kids.
1: I would think that each child has a different ending, but is adoption something obviously that's on the table in most of these cases, and certainly is an alternative?
0: Yes, most definitely. Each child's story is definitely different, but we've started to see more and more adoptions, which it can be a really beautiful thing when they're placed in the right home, and they're just given a really a beautiful life.
1: You haven't, I'm sure you haven't been able to do this all by yourself. You
0: Correct.
1: Had to have help from volunteers
0: yes.
1: and such, right?
0: Yes, there is a whole village of just wonderful people.
1: I know you didn't go into it to win an award or anything like that, but
0: yeah.
1: what does it mean to you? Has it sunk in?
0: Being here is really cool. It's really cool. Yeah, I just think about all those kids, you know?
1: It's got to be a very rewarding situation
0: yes,
1: for you
0: is.
1: To... Yeah, do you? Is it something that you went through yourself?
0: Not personally, but I do have two children that I've adopted.
1: Uh-huh.
0: So that becomes really personal for me. So yes, it's a very humbling award. And I just hope it really brings awareness to the foster care community and maybe plant seeds in people's hearts to step into that.
1: What do you think about the view we have of the football stadium?
0: Yeah, it's pretty cool. It's pretty cool. Yeah.
1: Not a bad place to watch
0: no,
1: a game.
0: Not at all.
1: If somebody is listening and would like more information, how would they get in contact
0: yes,
1: with you?
0: Yes, that's awesome. They can check out our Facebook page, Boots and Blessings, or we have a website, bootsandblessings.org. And we have a lot of current needs on there. We have Amazon wish lists, just as ways to step in and just love on children and families. You know, every week we have kind of, you know, even every couple days we have a new story of a way that we can help and a way that we can serve. So we have current wish lists all the time, ways people can step in and get involved. And financial donations are huge to help our mission and our ministry. So there's definitely a way for everyone to get involved.
1: Well, congratulations, Maddie Flack, on the great work so far and continued success.
0: Thank you. Appreciate it. Means so much.
1: Yep. Nice to meet you. 12:25 is the time. This game will kick off at about 1:05. Some games are underway here. We'll get you updated on a couple of scores in the early round of games. Number 6 ranked Ohio State leads Kent State over in Columbus. That score is 28-0. Right before halftime, Penn State has a 27-3 lead over Buffalo. That game at the Happy Valley, that game also shortly before halftime. And another game of national interest, number 2 Georgia leads Arkansas 21-0. Here our game is Illinois and SIU, the Salukis, coming to town for the fifth time over the years as they get set to take on the Fighting Illini. Illinois has won the 4 previous games and will try to make it to 5 in a row in this series when we kick it off at 1:05 this afternoon. The game is sold out. Hopefully all those folks will show up and there'll be a crowd of more than 60,000 people. Stay with us. Our countdown to kickoff pregame show continues from Learfield.
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1: Welcome back to Champaign, everybody, as our coverage does continue. The Illini take on the Salukis of Southern Illinois University here this afternoon at Geese Memorial Stadium. This is Steve Kelly reporting. Both teams on the field here. We're getting another quick downpour, and maybe it lasted about 90 seconds because it was here and it's still sprinkling a little bit. We've had some weather move through Champaign this morning, but I think things are going to be okay. We had some lightning and thunder early, but I think that part of it has passed us by. It's the final non-conference game of the regular season and a chance for the Illini to bounce back after a disappointing home loss to Duke a week ago. Brian Barnhart will call the action with Kerry Davis and Kevin Mitchell. Kevin is with me now before heading down to work the sidelines. I hope the rain stays away for you, buddy.
9: I hope I don't melt. That's what I'm hoping, man. Gosh dang. But, you know, it's one of those things throughout the week. Coach B, I'm sure, has been on the team as far as making sure they are prepared for the elements. I remember it might have been a couple years ago. I don't know if it was for the bowl game or something like that. They brought the fire truck.
1: They did.
9: Yeah, so he has his teams ready for the elements, so I'm not worried about that.
1: That's a good deal, but now we have to, as I mentioned, Illinois has to bounce back. And that's probably, it's probably hard to sit on that kind of a loss for a week before the next game.
9: Oh, for sure, because you had chances to win, right? I mean, I think we shot ourselves in the foot a couple times, but at the same time, that's why, you know, you hope to encounter those type of losses at the beginning so that you can then make up for it and move forward. And so, but, oh my goodness, especially those, and you're playing a good team, because that's momentum, especially if you don't want to look ahead, but you are playing Ohio State in a couple weeks.
1: Well, 1 week.
9: Yes,
1: that's a week from today. So yeah, you want to be 2-1 going in there.
9: Yes,
1: for sure. And
9: yes.
1: Obviously the main goal is to be 3-0. Well, that didn't happen. So
9: right.
1: All you can do is take the next game. Right.
9: That's it. I mean, and you just take what's in front of you now. You learn from it. But like I said, I love it because we have the coaching staff that really preaches that whole 24-hour rule.
1: Okay, you were a defensive back, so talk to me about tackling and bouncing off. Now, that running back, Nate Shepard, pretty good player.
9: Pretty good player, but at the same time, yeah. You still got to tackle, right? You still have to. There's fundamentals to this thing. And not to say it's as easy as it seems, right? That's not the case. But, you know, Justin Harrison and myself were known to be decent tacklers. And so I think there's a lot to be said to be a decent tackler. It's not easy. But to be a solid open field tackler, you know, you have to play with leverage, keep your head up, right? And when you make contact, you have to bring your feet. A lot of times tacklers, their feet will die, which then leads to just an arm tackle, which great running backs like last week, we'll run right through.
1: There's not a good number next to Illinois in the category of tackling. 138th in college football.
9: Oh, my goodness. That's how many teams?
1: That's pretty close.
9: Don't tell me 139.
1: Well, it's pretty close to that.
9: Oh, man.
1: So that's not what you want to be known
9: for. Right, no.
1: Certainly that's motivation for this week.
9: It is. But and you know what, though? Like we said, though, it did get better from the first week. I'm not proud of that, but it did get better. And I'm always a half glass full type of man anyway, but I believe they will continue to get better, and they'll improve throughout the season.
1: SIU's got a good program, very respectable program. They've played Illinois some good games over the years. They've got a chip on their shoulder with a chance to come in here. A lot of Illinois kids who may not have been recruited here, but with a chance to play here.
9: Yeah, and like you mentioned, you have a chip on your shoulder sometimes, right, to let me show them.
1: Yeah.
9: But that's also why when you play teams like this, you have to knock them in the mouth early. You have to stay on them because if you let them linger, it's like a fungus. It'll just grow, right? It's silently grow, and then all of a sudden it's a problem, right? You don't want to have to be dealing with a team like this late in the fourth quarter. You just have to stomp them out like a wildfire early so it doesn't become spread.
1: As a defender, you are going against a running quarterback.
9: Yes.
1: Not every quarterback offers that kind of problem, but this guy does. DJ Williams, one of those Illinois kids we talked about, coming off a big week where he rushed for 4 scores, threw for another, and he poses a problem.
9: Anytime you play a dual threat quarterback, it gives you a couple things to think of, especially as a defense, right? Because sometimes, especially when you have legs, you might have to, you know, designate somebody in coverage to then spy that quarterback, right? Which takes them out of coverage responsibilities, which could also open up gaps in the defense. And then also, you know, your defensive ends have to be gap sound and really contain the quarterback and keep him in that bubble. You don't want him to have the ability to escape. So there's a lot of things that you have to worry about when that quarterback can run.
1: That's Kevin Mitchell, everybody. We'll let you get wired up and headed down to the field.
9: Yes.
1: You got a little poncho or something you can throw on?
9: No, I have a lot of prayers to the Lord.
1: Okay.
9: That's all I have.
1: You got to tough it out,
9: yes.
1: Huh? Yes. Kevin Mitchell with us on our pregame coverage. We've got more ahead. This game will kick about 1:05 here at Geese Memorial Stadium. Stay with us. We'll take a quick timeout and be back with more of the Wiffles Hybrids Countdown to Kickoff pregame show from Learfield.
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0: We're back on the Wiffles Hybrids countdown to kickoff. 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Time now to take a look at our homegrown athlete of the week, brought to you by Brevant Seeds. Don't just win, change the game. And our featured athlete this week is number 21, running back Aiden Lawfrey from Gibson City Melvin Sibley High School. He was voted by his teammates a team captain. He had 75 carries, 382 yards, and 3 TDs last season. And perhaps his best game was in the Music City Bowl victory over Tennessee, where he rushed for 77 yards. He's the son of Mary and Greg Lawfrey out of Gibson City. He's got his bachelor's degree in recreation, sport, and tourism, and he also has a master's degree in management. Aiden Lawfrey from Gibson City, our Illinois homegrown athlete of the week, brought to you by Brevant Seeds. Don't just win, change the game. I'm joined by another Illinois student from the College of Media, Jordan Triplett from Elgin, a senior majoring in journalism. What do you think of this view here, man?
1: It is one incredible view. And might I add, I love when the weather adds to the game. You know, it's always nice to have a nice sunny day. You know, the weather's nice, the sun's out, but we don't got that here. You know, Illinois, it's pretty rare to get that here, especially in these months that we're in. But I love when the weather adds. You know, we got the rain pouring down. I'm kind of hoping the rain pours down a little bit more. I just love the view of it all. And then also, obviously, when we get into the later months, the snow games are just, oh my God, spectacular. But for right now, I'm happy with the drizzle. Hopefully, get a little bit more. But I mean, the seats are incredible, man.
0: You sound to me like you'd like to get in this business one of these days.
1: Man, I mean, I told you a little bit earlier. Maybe, you know, you got to email me when you're done. Maybe I could take your spot, keep the legacy going. If I could be half as good as you, then maybe I'll be all

0: right in this business.
1: That was kind of you to say, but the things are changing a bit in the College of Media. There's a new major there.
0: Yes, sir.
1: You're far enough along. You're sticking with journalism.
0: Sticking with journalism. I know the sports media, you know, that's a brand new thing they're bringing in. I know a couple people that have, some people I know that have switched over. Some people I know that have stayed the course with journalism. But overall, it's just a fun time, you know. Sports journalism, sports media, whatever you want to call it, is such a beautiful industry. It's just a beautiful landscape. I mean, you know more than I do, truly, but it's just such a beautiful industry to get a part in. So I'm so happy to be, you know, given these opportunities. But obviously, it's only the beginning, only the start for me, truly.
1: How long ago in your life did you decide that that's something you wanted to pursue?
0: I've always, you know, it's funny you mention that, because when I first got in, I really wasn't a big fan of sports. If anything, I hated sports, right? But then, because, you know, me and my father never had the greatest relationship. And I was kind of like very separated from him. But over time, you know, I got into sports because I was playing video games. Like, I played the NBA 2K, I played Madden on my PlayStation. And then playing those games, I really just got more and more in tune with like the news that were going around, like, oh, the trade coverage, and like this player played for that university. And so, you know, I chop it up with my dad here and there, like, oh, did you see that he dropped 20 points in that game, or he threw for two passing touchdowns? And like, oh, Jordan, you know sports? I'm like, yeah, I know a little bit. And then that came to us watching, you know, like ESPN 30 for 30s and like sitting down watching Bulls games and all that stuff. So it started from like a hateful thing, but then over time it kind of like brought me and my father together. So now it's something that it truly changed my life for the better, and I hope to get into this industry, do the same, and, you know, just have a fun time, you know, just
1: All
0: have
1: right.
0: a great time.
1: We'll let you go with this. Give me a prediction on the game.
0: Ooh, I mean, that last game was very iffy, but I don't have any doubt. I still believe that this Illinois team can succeed, and, you know, SIU is not as strong as Duke. You want a score prediction? I think Illinois is going to win, but to give you an exact score prediction, put me down for 31 to 10. I'm happy with that one.
1: All right.
0: I'm happy with a 31
1: to 10. We'll see what happens. I'm happy to meet you. Thank you.
0: I'm happy to meet you, sir.
1: That's Jordan Triplett, everybody. We've got to take a quick break. We'll be back with more on the Wiffles Hybrids pregame show from Learfield.
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15: He understands Southern Illinois at its best. I think he married a Southern Illinois girl, so he took it to the most extreme form. But I think their quarterback makes everything go on offense. Defensively, they're very, very similar to our Northwestern. They come out of that same family tree. Northwestern's defense is what we'll see. So, you know, I think the biggest thing is we got to take advantage. It doesn't matter what they do. It matters what we do and how we execute.
16: He was a quarterback, too, right?
15: Yeah.
16: And I think he led them to an upset of Indiana when
15: he
16: was playing.
15: In 2006, he was the first SIU, Southern Illinois, team to go in and beat a Big Ten road team on the road. And I think he had 4 touchdowns in that game. And obviously, as the quarterback, you're a lead of that unit and obviously did things great then. And he's continued to do it now as a head coach.
16: You mentioned the quarterback, DJ Williams, rushed for 4 touchdowns last week. Describe him a little bit. Does he run as much as it seems?
15: Yeah, he's a big athletic. He throws it, runs it. Very good command of the offense. I think this is year 6. I think he started in 2020. Has had a couple medical years that he got an appeal from the NCAA. So he's seen a lot of football, understands it. Very good player. Looks like an incredible leader. Looks like the kids play well around him. Obviously was a little banged up earlier in this year, but came back last week. So we got a tremendous challenge in front of us.
16: And you mentioned defensively, go into that a little bit more, what you see from them defensively.
15: Yeah, they're a 4 down. They're out of the same tree as the Northwestern defensive staff and where they're at. So, you know, play some quarters, play some 2, play 3, man. They bring some pressure, you know, but for the most part, I would say overall at Southern Illinois, you can count on this. You know, the kids are extremely tough. They're very well coached, very disciplined in what they do. They play to call and play to a high level, and they've won a lot of games because of it.
16: What are some things you've talked about with your team as far as what you've seen through the first couple of games that you want to work on or continue to work on?
15: Yeah, I think we always talk about game 1 to game 2 is a big jump, and there was a lot last week against Duke, but obviously not enough to make us win. You know, the other part that, you know, I think always gets lost in the shuffle is, you know, obviously when you lose, everybody wants to concentrate on the negative, but there was a lot of positive things in that Duke game offensively, defensively. In the kicking game, but we just got to make more of it, be positive. We got to maximize our result. And bottom line, this is the last non-conference game that we'll have in the regular season. Obviously, you got 9 Big Ten games coming up in front of us, and hopefully we can take advantage of today and build on and go forward.
16: I know you had some kicking battles. I think we punted once,
17: yeah.
16: But I don't know, through a couple of games. But Machowski, of course, I think has been solid, doing a lot of work.
15: Yeah, he's been awesome. Obviously gave him that end of half one that he just tried to overcrank and slip it a little bit. But, you know, I thought Chow overall in field goal as well as kickoffs has been unbelievable. Lars, I don't know if there's a team in the country that's only had 1 punt on the year, but you know, Lars has been really, really good. Jack Gray has been very impressive as well. So, you know, if we have to punt, and believe me, I like games where we don't punt, right?
16: Yeah.
15: That means you're doing some good things offensively. But, I'm super excited about the kicking game. Also allows you to get some of your younger players involved, obviously. And we got a bunch of young guys on this roster, not just young guys out of high school, but guys that are joining us for the first time that have been other places that haven't got a lot of play experience. And it's seen to see them out there is fun.
16: Well, I know it was sad news about TJ going to miss the rest of the year, McMillan, but I thought the other guy stepped in there. Schuster, Hanson, did a pretty good job.
15: Yeah, I was super excited for B. Hans. He's been here a while, and

0: to see him formulate into playing experience and play almost a whole game. Obviously, he'll be the first to tell you there's some things to correct, but overall, you know, very, very positive. And then Dez to pop in there. And now because TJ's out and not going to get Micah and Behance back probably until Ohio State or Purdue, that window for those guys to play and play well has got to be big. And I'm excited for today to see where it goes on.
1: Yeah. All right. Give us the injury report, I guess, where we stand for the most part.
0: Yeah. You know, overall, you know, we're getting a little bit healthy. Daniel Brown practiced a little bit this week. I don't know how much you'll see him out there today, but he's been very, very progressive in where he's doing. Unfortunately, obviously, you lose TJ McMillan, so that gives new opportunities for guys to come forward. But really, the guys we saw last week, you know, other than TJ, we should see everybody back out there, and we're getting a few more back with us.
1: All right, let's talk keys to the game, as we always do, before we head into this from your perspective.
0: Well, I think the big thing is, you know, game three at home, you know, another great crowd here today. I think we just need to continue to make the jumps that you expect people to make. Correct the mistakes from last week, move forward. Obviously, a new scheme. This is totally different than we saw last week, offensively, defensively. So to play a new opponent, to play the way that we got to play to beat them, it's always about the matchups. You know, it doesn't matter who we're playing. It's about how we match up and how we play against them.
1: Okay. Hey, Coach, good luck. We'll talk to you afterwards.
0: Thank you very much, ILO.
1: All right. I, Coach Brett Bielema, brought to you by the Geese College of Business. Kickoff is moments away from Geese Memorial Stadium. And this is Illinois football from Learfield.
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8: The Fighting Illini against the Salukis of SIU will get the keys to the game with Kerry Davis in just a few seconds. But let's pause for station identification as we approach the 1 o'clock hour. You're listening to Illinois Football from Learfield. Keys of the game brought to you by State Farm Insurance. Like a good neighbor, State Farm is there. Here's Kerry Davis with his keys to the game today.
9: Yeah, number one, DJ Williams is a dynamic passer and runner for the Salukis. You need to know where he is. If things break down, he probably will take off and scramble. He was leading their team last year in rushing as a quarterback, so knowing where he is always going to be important. Number two, third down efficiency. Duke, against Duke last week, we did a really good job defensively, held them to 2 for 9 on third downs. Offensively, we only were 41%, so third downs need to get off the field defensively and need to convert offensively. And last but not least, as always, take care of the football, protect the quarterback, and win the game.
8: Doesn't look like the weather's going to be a factor in this ball game. Although earlier this morning we wouldn't have said that, perhaps. So
9: yeah.
8: Hope I'm not throwing the jinx on it as the Illini enter Geese Memorial Stadium on Zupke Field to get set for this. And the keys of the game have been brought to you by State Farm. Create a personal price plan to fit your life and budget. Like a good neighbor, State Farm is there. This game will kick off in 6.5 minutes. Brian Barnhart, Kerry Davis, Kevin Mitchell on the call. This is Steve Kelly. Appreciate you listening. And this has been the Wiffles Hybrids Countdown to Kickoff pregame show from Learfield.
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1: Big day in college football. Let's get it. We got a huge one tonight. We're going to talk a lot about, of course, Ole Miss and LSU. Lane Kiffin going back to Oxford. You can hear that game tonight on the Westwood One Sports app. Download it wherever you get your apps. You got a million on your phone. What's one more? You can take us with you wherever you go. Listen to your favorite shows, your favorite, all the biggest games. I always tell people, like, I'm in Des Moines, Iowa, and I was going down to Kansas City for a bachelor party weekend during March Madness. And I was driving down, and there, you know, between Des Moines and Kansas City, there's not a lot of radio. So I was listening to the app going from game to game to game. You can do the same thing during the NFL season, during the college football season, and get tonight's biggie, Lane going back to Oxford. I'm so glad that game is not in Baton Rouge. I'm so excited for this one tonight. We'll have more on that coming up. We'll get you updated on all of the games, including as we get to a scoreboard now for you, because here on College Saturday Now, if it happens, we bring it to you now.
0: Scoreboard now.
1: All right, I know Kent State's not going to have much for Ohio State. I think we all understand that. But, dude, you got to defend the Hail Mary at halftime. What's going on, Kent State?
2: Say it. Knocked off his spot. Tries to set up. Lets it fly. Brandon Ennis, he caught it. Touchdown, Ohio State.
1: It's Gus Johnson on Fox. You know, you won't see a more wide open catch on a Hail Mary. Like, the receiver, Ennis, had no one in his face. It wasn't like the Michigan Hail Mary where the receiver jumped in the air. He literally just, it was like the ball was thrown to him almost unimpeded. Buckeyes up a million on Kent State. Rest of the top 25 in all the other big games. Let's bring in Peyton Lodge.
3: Well, Georgia quarterback Gunnar Stockton has four carries for 97 rush yards. And Georgia's up 24-3 on Arkansas. Second half just got underway. Number two, Georgia Bulldogs, of course. Number six, Ohio State. Yeah, 35-0 at halftime on Kent State, as you mentioned. 34-6, Penn State. Number 14 at halftime over Buffalo. As well, we also have Kansas State, who's now in the red zone. They're up 17-10, looking to extend their lead over Tulane. 10 minutes left in the third. 17-6, North Carolina still on top of Clemson with 13 minutes remaining in the third quarter. 16-7, Arizona State, who had the lead, who was down 7-3, and now they're up 16-7 on Kansas in a matter of 7 minutes. That's second half just got underway. 14:45 left to go in the third.
1: Appreciate you, Peyton. Also, I did want to mention this. We had some history. I just think it is so interesting about what happened today in Columbus. And if you think about all of the great wide receivers in the history of Ohio State football, Emeka Egbuka, Buccaneers, Chris Olave, Saints, Marvin Harrison Jr., Cardinals, Chris Carter, legendary career with the Vikings and the Eagles, Santonio Holmes, Garrett Wilson, Ted Ginn, Carnell Tate, first round pick of the Titans this year. All these great Ohio State, Jackson Smith and Jigba, all these great Ohio State players, these great wide receivers. And there was some history made by a guy who has not been doing it that long.
2: First down, underneath, caught, Jeremiah Smith, and he may have the record right here. Jeremiah Smith gains 23 yards, and he becomes the all-time greatest receiver.

0: in Ohio State history.
1: And just 2 years and three games. That is just wild.
2: It's amazing to think about how little. I mean, Jeremiah Smith, when he got there as a freshman, you remember him a couple of years ago. You're like, this guy doesn't need to stick around. This guy could go to the NFL. He was built like an NFL player as a freshman. And the rules state, obviously, you can't. But, man, he was great. And he's going to be the first receiver taken. I don't know how much, you know, you can bet on that yet, but I would. But you just think about, not only is Jeremiah Smith great, but he's been playing with other great receivers. Like, he was there for Igbuka's final year, and he was there with Carnell Tate. And those guys, when everyone's paying attention to Jeremiah Smith, those two in particular benefited a lot. Because they got balls thrown their way. Remember, Igbuka was the technical guy. He's the route runner. And Jeremiah Smith was the big play guy, the Megatron. And the same thing with Carnell Tate. And those guys went on to get drafted in the NFL by the Buccaneers and by the Tennessee Titans. And here's Jeremiah Smith. Three games into his third season. And he breaks the all-time receiving record at Ohio State, passing Igbuka, passing Michael Jenkins. He surpassed Olave about 2 games ago. Just incredible. Ohio State, wide receiver U. Don't let anybody tell you. You got tailback U out west. You got DBU down in Baton Rouge. Linebacker U at Penn State. But Ohio State is wide receiver U. And I know Ja'Marr Chase is great. Justin Jefferson is great. But you look at the lineage of Ohio State receivers and the success they have at the next level. Whew. Boy, oh boy. Man, oh man. In the Penn State game, another milestone was just set. Rocco Beck, the quarterback who came with Matt Campbell from Iowa State, transferred over when Campbell took the job and left Ames, Iowa, just passed 10,000 career passing yards. Not bad. Penn State just hammering Buffalo right now. Hammering Buffalo, 34-6. By the way, speaking of hammering, I just want to get this off my chest, okay? So I'm watching college football last night while I'm playing poker. I got smoked. I did not have a good night at the poker table last night at my weekly poker game. But we got the games on, right? And there was the incredible finish between Texas Tech and Houston. It was a really good game. The Cougars and the Red Raiders, if you didn't see, Texas Tech won 28-26 with seconds to go. The chance to tie. Houston scores the touchdown. They go for two, and it ends like this.
3: Wigman. It breaks down on him. Here he goes. He is in. Are they giving it? No, they're saying no. He did not get in. They're saying no. Just shy of the end zone.
2: Houston's quarterback Wegman got, I mean, we're talking inches. We are talking inches. He took the snap, ran left, got gobbled up by some defenders, was fighting to the goal line, and his knee goes down as the ball, and I'm not kidding you when I say it's an inch or 2 inches from the goal line toward any part of the ball. Because as his arm falls forward, but his knee is on the ground, the ball crosses the goal line. But they got the call right. Texas Tech won. It was a great game. There was a great performance by a guy named Darian Mensah.
4: Fletcher checks out. Marty Brown in. Mensah with a clean pocket. Back downfield. Touchdown. Elijah Lofton. Wide open from 21 yards out.
2: Miami beat Wake Forest last night 33-20, and their quarterback Darian Mensah. He completed his first 24 passes. He was 24 for 24, setting the ACC record for consecutive completions. Their defense stopped Wake Forest on 4 straight fourth quarter attempts, which was incredible. Mensah is your leader in the clubhouse to win the Heisman. But the fact that he started out with 24 straight completions, third most in a game in FBS history, 35 completions in a row in his last two games, an ACC record and one shy of the all-time FBS record. Darian Mensah was the first player in 30 years to complete 85% of his passes in 3 straight games. That's pretty dang good, man. That's why he's your front runner to win the Heisman. He is off to a rolling start. The Duke transfer quarterback that goes to Miami to take over for Carson Beck, who's now at the Arizona Cardinals, has just been incredible. And they beat Stanford 45-6, and they beat Florida A&M.

0: them 77-7, and they beat Wake last night 33-20, and they're going to do it again. They don't face anybody good. Listen, Miami, I hope you got, if you put a little preseason money on Miami to at least make the college football playoff or win the ACC, they got Central Michigan next, Clemson, who's getting beat by Carolina right now, Florida State's about to fire Mike Norvell in about 9 hours, Pitt's not great. They go to Carolina. That could be fun. Look, Carolina, much better than they were last year. And then the biggie on November 7th, man. That's the game. Miami and Notre Dame. And then Duke, Vatek, BC. At worst, Miami should have one loss before the ACC championship game. One. And that's Notre Dame. They could run the table, man. They really could. Miami is that good. Malachi Toney's incredible. Mensa's your front runner for the Heisman right now. So you had those two games last night. Miami game was better than I thought it was going to be. Houston, Texas Tech was great. Dear Oregon, stop scheduling Portland State. Poor Portland State. Why do you keep doing? I know they get paid $500,000 to, you know, drive a couple hours, or I don't even know where Portland State is, but they drive a couple hours or whatever to get to Eugene to come get their ass kicked. But stop scheduling Portland State, Oregon.
1: The running backs ran with intent tonight. Yes. And in for another score, Brandon Smith, with 29 seconds left of the game. And it will set a new modern-day program scoring record for Oregon. It was 81 from their game with the Vikings 3 years ago. It now stands at 83 with an extra point to go.
2: But I thought we were efficient. There's still some things we can certainly clean up, but proud of the way that those guys executed and they got opportunities. Yeah, they responded this week, right? Got to stack it again with another week. So keep building from this. There's going to be some growth moments that we can learn from, and hopefully we take advantage of them.
0: What do you really learn from beating Portland State 84 to nothing? 84 to nothing? What are you going to look at that tape and take away from? Because, by the way, Oregon's resume right now ain't great when we get to the college football playoff committee time. Oregon, week one, struggled with Boise. Needed a big fourth quarter and struggled with Boise. Oregon, week two, lost to Oklahoma State, a team that won nothing a year ago. And then they blow out Portland State. And I get it. You need a tune-up. You need a warm-up game before you start conference play in the Big Ten. And they go to USC next week, and then UCLA, and then Nebraska. Like, that's, I get that. They've got, I think, Ohio State's on their schedule, Michigan's on their schedule, whatever. Stop scheduling Portland State. It doesn't build up your resume to beat Portland State 84 to nothing. I don't care what Dan Lanning is going to tell me. You're not going to go back, look at the tape, and say, yes, let's do that to USC. Okay? Stop scheduling poor old Portland State. And I don't get the point of running it up to 84. And I know, you got it. He had his backups in there. Four different quarterbacks played for Oregon. It wasn't just Dante Moore for four quarters. Moore threw for, you know, he threw four touchdown passes in this one. And, 280 yards, and he was done. It was 28-0 after the first quarter, and that's when you get your backups in. That's what you have to do. But you should not have an opponent on your schedule come into your building that you get to play four quarterbacks against. What's the point? What is the point? Oregon's going to lose some games, man. I was told this was the most talented Oregon team of all time, and they struggle with Boise. They lose to Oklahoma State, but they run up 84 on Portland State. It's one more than Bam Adebayo scored against the Wizards. Mike Wickett with you. We got some action in the Georgia game to tell you about. Also, we're going to continue to preview the NFL Sunday slate. Carolina coming off that loss to the Chicago Bears. Dave Canales defending his guy. Is that the right thing to say? That's next on Westwood One Sports.
3: It's the most anticipated college football matchup of the season thus far. Lane Kiffin returns to Oxford, leading his new team, LSU.

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0: It's College Saturday Now on Westwood One Sports. 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
1: We are all counting down to the big one coming up tonight. 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We're going to have Lane's return. Guess who's back? That should be incredible. An incredible college football atmosphere. More on that still to come. We do have some action going on, not down in Oxford, but how about across the pond? Let's get to a Scoreboard Now update.
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1: Watch out for those Sun Devils. Arizona State getting the second half kickoff playing Kansas at Wembley.
3: The touchdown before the half. They get the ball first to start the second half. And it's Moss to the outside. He gets through that tackle. Special teams starring to start the second half. And there he goes! Special teams king again here at Wembley.
1: ASU up 17-7 on the Kansas Jayhawks. Under 10 minutes ago in that third quarter across the pond. They're playing in England, and there had to be money exchanged. Peyton Lodge now with the rest of the day in college football.
4: It's now 48-6, number 14, Penn State hosting Buffalo. 8 minutes to go there in the third. 31-3, the number two ranked Georgia Bulldogs on top of Arkansas. God, Arkansas is so bad. 42-0. Ohio State over Kent State with 10:45 remaining in the third. And of course, we got some unranked games going right now, as well as North Carolina. Clemson are at a score of 17-9 favoring the North Carolina Tar Heels, and 17-7, of course, as you mentioned, Arizona State on top of Kansas. Funny how Kansas was the team who really wanted to make the trip out there, and they're getting their butt spanked.
1: Well, I mean, at least they get to, I'm not watching that game. Like, Arizona State, Kansas is not on my radar, other than, you know, when we get highlights to play for the Arizona State fan that might be listening or the Kansas fan that might be listening. So I'm not watching that one. I can probably turn it on. I'm watching four games right now. I'm watching Penn State blow out Buffalo. I'm watching Iowa State and Bowling Green because my wife went to Iowa State 45 minutes north. I'm in Des Moines. What am I watching? I'm watching Carolina and Clemson. Like, but I don't have the Arizona State Kansas game on. Peyton, can you find that game and tell me what the crowd looks like? Because I get it when we play games across the pond on NFL Sundays. You know, that game in Melbourne, Australia, it looked terrible on TV for how far away even the people in the front row seats were from the field. But that stadium was jam-packed. And every time we play a game, the NFL, and I say we, America, every time we play a game on Sundays in another city, in another country, I should say, it's absolutely full. Wembley, Tottenham, whatever, wherever we're playing, Mexico City,

0: I know the Dublin game that kicks off the season is usually pretty good, but is Arizona State Clemson? I'm sorry, is Arizona State Kansas week three getting a lot of people in Wembley? In are there people there? Like I have no idea. What do we got?
1: They have shown the crowd as not exactly the entire stadium, but they've shown yes, okay. parts of the crowd very strategically, you know.
0: Yeah,
1: and
0: yeah.
1: They've zoomed in on the Arizona State's fan base, which apparently travels pretty well if you go by the six rows that they showed.
0: Okay.
1: And then also, though, I must say, we got the Delaware Blue Hens hosting Coastal Carolina right now.
0: Right,
1: I think that game might have more fans at it.
0: Because again, it's the first game of the year. You can plan all summer, you know, whatever you have to do. You go there, and like this year it was what, Carolina. There's a lot of Tar Heel fans, Tar Heel Nation, TCU. The people down in Dallas, they're really passionate about the Horned Frogs. But like,
1: oh yeah,
0: Kansas football fan isn't juiced. Okay. That's not a passionate fan. They're basketball fans. Their basketball team, if they played a game in London, you know, it would be packed. Like, the fans would still go. But, like, you can't get into Fog Allen. The fog is crazy in Lawrence. But if you've, like, they had a little success. Kansas football had a little success about two years ago, and they somehow got a bunch of money to revamp their facilities. And then I think Kansas, and my guy Lance Leipold, a friend of mine, is the head coach over there in Lawrence. I don't know if they're really going to be competing for Big 12 titles anytime soon. It's a weird game to put week three in London. It's just very, very strange. Keeping you updated here on College Saturday Now, I'm Mike Wickett here on Westwood One Sports. We just had a big completion over the middle for Clemson deep into North Carolina territory. The Tigers trailing 17-9 to the Tar Heels at home, looking to get some points on the board. They're yet to get into the end zone. Georgia blowing out Arkansas 31-3. You know, we talk all this. It was so weird in the offseason. Because you have, the talk of Kurt Cignetti and Indiana still weirdly being a team that, you know, won the national championship. I don't care what anybody says. It's never not going to be weird that Kurt Cignetti's Indiana Hoosiers won the national championship. Even if they get, and they're good again. Like, here's Cignetti. They're playing Western Kentucky today. Should be a cakewalk.
2: They've struggled, obviously, in their first two games. And the goal is to continue to make them struggle defensively, giving up some points, 280 yards rushing a game. It's always about preparation for the opponent, but, it's still this week more about us and tightening some things up. And in some ways, we're learning still about what we can do best before we go to Big Ten play.
0: I know it's a cupcake. I understand it. I get it. Like, but Indiana shouldn't be playing Western Kentucky. And I know these were scheduled years out, back before Cignetti established Indiana as one of the premier programs. But you had everyone talking about Ohio State and talking about Indiana and Oregon and Notre Dame, these teams that could win the national championship. Of course, all the Lane Kiffin headlines. Nobody was talking about Georgia. And I know the SEC is such a gauntlet to try to get through. I mean, Auburn's better. Florida's better. We know Georgia's good. LSU is good. Ole Miss is top 10. All these teams in the SEC that you have to run through to get to the college football playoff. It's insane. It's tough. We get it. But nobody's talking about Georgia. And Gunnar Stockton, to me, is crazy talented. He's their quarterback. Kirby Smart, we know, national championship level coach. But it just feels like nobody's talking about the Dogs. And maybe that's how they want it. You know, I know SEC fan hates the fact that it's the Big Ten's world right now. And it's okay. You can be mad about that. But I think, look, I don't know if this can happen. But boy, how about a Miami-Georgia national championship game? I think that's a definite possibility. I think Indiana could get back to the national title game. We just saw OSU crumble last week in the second half. I think Oregon is a fraud. All this talk about Oregon, I think they're very fraudulent. But I think Miami and Notre Dame and

0: and Georgia are going to be my three. If I had to pick my final four, I think those three, Notre Dame, Georgia, Miami, would be the three I'd have in there. And maybe LSU, man. I'm telling you, if they go to Oxford tonight and they thump, Ole Miss's, Ole Miss, it's hard not to look at LSU as a team that can make it to the national championship game. Because they have got so much talent and so much speed, and Lane brought in 49 transfers. You know, I just, that's a really, really good football team. At least they looked really good so far, beating two lesser opponents. And one of those is Clemson. Did Clemson just get into the end zone? Hold on a second. Hang on. Peyton, do we have a Clemson touchdown? Did I miss that? The Clemson Tigers get into the end zone. How about that?
1: It is 27-yard touchdown catch for Christian Bentenker, the tight end.
0: I had the plays under review. Okay, well, then we're going to review this and see if they got it. Because I was looking over and like, how is 17-15? It's one of the games on my TV. I got the quad box rolling in my studio right now. And they're lining up for two. Why are they lining up for two? Oh, Clemson actually scored a touchdown. Hey! The referees are reviewing this one, so we shall see. You know, tomorrow, we'll be on starting at 1 o'clock Eastern time for NFL Sunday Now. And we'll bounce around, keep you updated on all the games going on so you know what's happening with your team, your parlay, your fantasy team, whatever it might be. And one of those games that is interesting early because both teams are 0-1. And I think we know what to make of one of them, but I don't think we know what to make of the other. That's one of the first games of the day. The Panthers and the Falcons playing. And you know what happened last week with Carolina. They gave up 59 points to Ben Johnson and the Chicago Bears. And it was ugly. I think the Panthers were shell-shocked by that. Panthers made some defensive improvements. They brought in Jalen Phillips. And then to just give up 59 points. 59! I don't think anybody was expecting that if you're a Carolina Panthers fan. Now, if you're a Bears fan, you absolutely expected that. So what went wrong? What can you say? Here's a Panthers head coach, Dave Canales, defending his defensive coordinator, Ejiro Evora. I never get his name right, and I apologize. But his scheme that wasn't very good against the Bears.
2: I like our system. I like our scheme. I've seen this team work at a high level, and I've seen us work in this team at a high level. And we need to find that week in and week out. None of us all of us are disappointed with how it played out, but this is the work we have. We come back to it, we look at it, we improve it, and we go right back to work.
0: Ejiro Evora is the defensive coordinator for Carolina, and you make your biggest improvement week one to week two. They always say that. Well, you better improve. And I don't think you're in danger of giving up 59 again, considering what Atlanta's got at quarterback. I mean, Caleb Williams is one thing, but Cooper Rush is another. All right. This Atlanta Falcons team is just cursed. I feel bad for Kevin Stefanski. You know, he was in Minnesota working with KOC. He got the job after what he did with Kirk Cousins, and he gets the gig. And what does he get handed? He gets handed crap at quarterback in Cleveland. The Deshaun Watson situation blows up on his watch. You know, Shador, there was a Jameis. There was the end of Baker Mayfield. Since Stefanski was in there, I think we did the math. I think he had nine starting quarterback, 9 or 13. I can't remember, but 9 starting quarterbacks or something along those lines. And then he gets the job in Atlanta. And here you go. You get your choice of Tua. You get your choice of Michael Penix coming off injury. Cooper Rush. Like what are we doing here? I think they're waiting for Michael Penix, but I still don't know if Atlanta is thrilled with the idea of Michael Penix Jr. I mean, the guy has missed significant time, 6 straight seasons going back to college. Can't stay healthy, and Penix seems like a decent quarterback. I don't think he's a championship-level quarterback. They moved up to get him in the draft. They took him in the first round, the same offseason that they signed Kirk Cousins. So Kevin Stefanski was asked about the timeline, at least to, I think

0: get the better quarterback back.
1: All of us on the coaching staff, on the medical staff, all of our players, Mike in this case, want to always do what's best for our players. And I feel really, really confident in the plan going back to when I first got here and how Mike was working off the field and working in the training room. And I think what you've seen is a progression of all of that. I feel confident that as he progresses and gets ready, we'll let you guys know. But a big part of that is practice and then practice the next day and those type of things. So we'll continue to take this day to day and I'll make decisions that are best for the football team.
0: I don't know what they do in the draft. I'm not sure what Atlanta does in the draft. Because, look, here are your projected free agent quarterbacks next offseason. If they move on from Penix, when they move on from Tua, Deshaun Watson, Aaron Rodgers, Justin Fields, Jacoby Brissett. Probably Geno Smith will be a free agent. Let's see who else. So I get you Kirk Cousins. That excites you if you're a Falcons fan. Anthony Richardson, Davis Mills, Marcus Mariota. Like, these are the free agents coming up next year. These are unrestricted free agents. Mac Jones. I think it's pretty safe to say Atlanta's going to be looking at Arch and Dante Moore and Julian San and Lenoris Sellers and all these quarter CJ Carr, all these guys we're talking about here on College Saturday Now. That's what Atlanta's looking forward to. Because Penix can't stay healthy. He's good when he's healthy, but he can't stay healthy. Tua is not good. Cooper Rush is Cooper Rush. That's kind of where it's at. And I know Atlanta fan doesn't want to see Kirk Cousins back, and Atlanta doesn't want a fan. They want it. Listen, if you're going to rip the Band-Aid off, fans understand it. And I think Atlanta's better if their best pass rusher wasn't currently suspended and their second best pass rusher doesn't blow out his ACL. I think it's a different football team. But their defense is not very good. Their offense is not very good. And somehow, tomorrow, when Atlanta plays against the Atlanta Falcons, when Carolina plays against the Atlanta Falcons, Carolina is just a 2.5-point favorite in that one. I wonder who that says more about. I'm going to bring Peyton Lodge in real quick because he just sent me a text as I'm sitting here talking. He sent me a message. Clemson just ran the dumbest 2-point conversion play ever. Peyton, correct me if I'm wrong, but when you're on the 2-yard line doing a 2-point conversion, don't you want to go forward with the ball? Like, I'm not a football god. I don't know everything. I'm not Lombardi. But Peyton, don't you usually want to go forward with the football?
2: Well, that's the idea.
0: So Clemson on its 2-point conversion try. Their touchdown was good. They're down 17-15. Clemson goes for two. They throw the ball backwards and to the left. What, 11 yards? 9 yards? Whatever that was? Are you kidding me? God. Obviously, Carolina saw that thing come. Even if they didn't see it coming. Even if it's not one of those things that you smoke out, you practice for, throwing the ball 6 yards backwards when you're on the 2-yard line for a 2-point conversion is just straight up stupid. Just so stupid. Failed. Carolina has the lead still, 17-15. Clemson got the ball back after a North Carolina punt 2 minutes ago in the third quarter in that ball game. We got more football to get to. We'll get you some thoughts from Lane Kiffin. LSU getting ready for Ole Miss. Lane going back to Oxford. We'll also tell you what's going to happen in the Eagles and Titans game and why one guy just doesn't get enough respect. That's next on Westwood One Sports.
3: Three of last season's Final Four teams lost their opening game. Can the Patriots, Rams, and Broncos avoid the dreaded 0-2 hole and a nearly 90% chance of missing the playoffs? Westwood One Sports.
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0: It's College Saturday Now on Westwood One Sports. Here's Mike Wickett.
1: Thanks for hanging. 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I mean, it is truly amazing. I can say we have breaking news in the Clemson game.
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1: We have something called a Clemson touchdown.
2: Shoulder fake. Reynolds, seam shot. Caught at the goal line. Christian Bettencourt. Touchdown. He stayed alive and got to the end zone.
1: Clemson into the end zone. It's 17-15. It was one of the dumber two-point conversion tries you'll ever see. They threw the ball backwards 6 yards. Bill Belichick's defense snuffed it out again. 17-15, getting into the fourth quarter there down in Death Valley. With the resting the world of college football here on a Saturday, here's Peyton Lodge.
3: Well, it's 45-7. You'll like this update. Iowa State
1: on
3: top of Bowling Green.
1: Look at these clones. Cyclone Nation.
3: Yes, sir. Did you know about Aiden Flora? Who knew about Aiden Flora, Iowa State's running back? 204 total yards. He's got 12 carries for 194 rush yards, 2 rushing touchdowns. The guy's just having a great game. He just had a 66-yard touchdown punt return.
1: Wow.
3: So that's a big reason they're up 45-7 on Bowling Green. 30-13, Kansas State on top of Tulane. Number 14 ranked Penn State at home against Buffalo. They're up 48-6, fourth quarter just underway. 38-3, number 2 Georgia on top of Arkansas. In Arkansas, 12:40 left to go in the fourth. 17-15, North Carolina over Clemson. We're just starting the fourth quarter there. 17-7. Arizona State on top of Kansas, 4th-and-1 on Kansas's 30. We'll see if ASU tries to extend with a field goal. And then 42-0, Ohio State, number 6 ranked Ohio State on top of Kent State, 3 minutes to go in the third.
1: Thank you very much, Peyton. Appreciate you. And again, LSU and Ole Miss 8v9 coming up tonight. I do think LSU, based on what we've seen so far, has national championship caliber talent. Now, they did it to Clemson and a nobody last week. So we'll see what happens tonight when they go to Oxford and Lane's return. Here the game, 7 o'clock Eastern on the Westwood One app. Don't have the app? Download it. It is free and take us with you wherever you go. Tomorrow we'll be on the air for NFL Sunday Now. We're jumping around these college games. We're giving you updates. But we're also going to do the same thing tomorrow. We're going to do the same thing tomorrow for the National Football League. Game one for Jalen Hurts with his 11th new offensive coordinator. This time it's Sean Mannion, who came over from Matt LaFleur's staff in Green Bay. It wasn't perfect. It wasn't great. And things generally aren't perfect. And they aren't great with a new coordinator or a new system. And that's exactly what this is. But you know, they got the job done. If you can get a W, that's, listen, I'm a Packers fan. I would love to be 1-0. I would love it if my team was 1-0. But yet another Matt LaFleur fourth quarter collapse means that I'm staring up from the basement in the NFC North. I'd rather be where Philly is. Didn't look great, didn't look perfect. But Philadelphia head coach Nick Sirianni gives us a lot of credit to his quarterback, Jalen Hurts, and his ability to play well under this new world of pressure that they're facing.
4: One of the things that makes Jalen such a special quarterback is that he can do it through the air. He can do it running the show. He can do it with his legs. Looking back, even, you know, I spent a lot of time watching our first games over the past 5 years. You know, last year in Dallas, it was very similar. Some of those scrambles that he made. And so those were huge. Those are explosive plays. You don't care how you get explosive plays. And I think I have to look at the numbers. I haven't got this stat yet, but like, I think we won the explosive play battle and we did a good job of making them go the long way, but we need it.
1: Well, they're going to need it, and they're also going to have to figure out, you know, what to do with life after A.J. Brown. Unfortunately, A.J. Brown, who got traded to the Patriots, hurt, but Devontae Smith, Dontavian Wicks, 2 big catches and a touchdown last week. This offense, there's still some good stuff there. Just ask Jalen Hurts.
5: It's something that we're all experiencing together, right? We've got new coaches at almost every position on the offensive side of the ball, especially when it comes from instilling the values and, you know, philosophy of this new scheme. And we've got new players that are going to make a lot of plays for us this year in new important roles. And so we've just got to continue to fine-tune those things. I think the best way to learn is from experience.

0: and being able to reflect upon that experience. And, you know, we've had a lot of great work over the summer. I've talked about that a lot. It's very valuable. A lot of great work in training camp, very valuable. And so when you get into these in-game situations, it's the best experience to be able to reflect on. And so, you know, I'm proud that we've laid a brick for a win in this week one, and we're able to you know, take that step and be 1-0 this week.
1: You know, they're up next, Tennessee, and I don't know how good Washington is, the team that Philadelphia beat last week. I've said this as I was doing shows all summer long, talking a lot about the NFL, preparing for the NFL season. The Washington Commanders could go 5-12 this year, or 11-6, and I wouldn't be surprised either way. I'm going to lean more towards the 5-12. I don't love that offensive line that they've got. But again, long season, we'll see. They get beat by Philadelphia, who has one of the best rosters in the National Football League. They might have the best roster in the National Football League. But this time for Philly, they go to play another team that you don't have very high expectations of. They take on the Tennessee Titans. They're at Tennessee coming up this week. You know what's really interesting? This is weird to me. Like, did you see the story of the reporter who basically told Cam Ward he wasn't very good a couple weeks ago, and he had his credential pulled by the Tennessee Titans? That happened. And then Cam Ward was asked this question. He was asked about, you know, his performance so far. And then the follow-up from the reporter is just, it's gutsy, it's ballsy, it's asking the questions that people want, but I'm not so sure it was 100% appropriate. Here's Cam Ward.
2: I think, you know, I'm a very good quarterback. You know, I think I do a lot of things, you know, different that a lot of quarterbacks can't do. And it's also stuff that, you know, I have to get better at. There's some things that I lack. That's a process that you take on each and every day. I have great coaches around me to continue to push me to that level that I want to play at. When, you know, the tide turns, you know, I'm pretty sure, you know, it's going to be a different story.
3: Doesn't a very good NFL quarterback have better results than you're having?
2: Say that again?
3: Doesn't a very good NFL quarterback have better results than you have?
2: I think it comes with the game. It comes with the defense you're playing. It comes with what the DC's philosophy is. And, you know, every game is not going to be a shootout. Every game is going to be it could be a bad passer rating. It could be a bad, you know, completion ratio. But it's all about the win and loss. And, you know, we haven't done that. And that's something that we only focus on is winning and losing. I mean, winning.
1: Look, everyone who covers the Titans has to know that Tennessee was going to be in for a rebuild for a while. You draft the quarterback first overall. You bring in a new head coach. You bring in a new offensive coordinator. You fire the head coach halfway through the rookie quarterback's first season. You bring in a defensive head coach. You bring in a new offensive coordinator. You have to tear everything down that the last guy taught you. Because Brian Daboll, the new OC over there in Tennessee, runs a very different system, very different offense than what Callahan ran, the fired head coach. And ironically, Cam Ward played much better, and they utilized his feet more too, but he played much better after Brian Callahan got fired. And week one, with a new head coach and a new offensive coordinator for a second-year quarterback to get asked, if you think you're a very good quarterback, why aren't the results better? That just feels like a jerk question from a reporter. And I don't know. I mean, Cam Ward's getting bludgeoned by these reporters. And I don't need athletes to get handled with kid gloves. They're professionals. They make millions. There's a professional responsibility to go out there and play and answer questions. But I don't remember a lot of other quarterbacks getting asked, like, oh, you think you're good? Then why does your team suck? Like, well, that doesn't happen to anybody else. You know, we are so quick to judge quarterbacks for not developing at the rate we want them to. The dude's on his third offensive coordinator in 17, 18 games. These things take time. Brian Daboll, we know what he did with Josh Allen. He laid the groundwork for Josh Allen to become this all-world Superman. Brian Daboll turned Daniel Jones into a playoff quarterback. That in itself should have gotten Brian Daboll a job anywhere in the National Football League. Anybody who's just like, well, Cam sucks after 18 games, I think you're crazy. I think you're insane. I think you're setting the bar. Look, Jaden Daniels' rookie season was historic. We know how great that year was. All right. You know, Jackson Dart looked good last year. You know, when he wasn't in the blue tent, Jackson Dart looked like one of the better quarterbacks in the NFL, and he looked good Sunday night against the Dallas Cowboys. But not everybody is going to have that situation. Not everybody is going to have, you know, the John Harbaugh, Matt Nagy, Greg Roman. That's what Dart's got. It's incredible to me how we just, for some reason, are hammering on Cam Ward after 18 games in the NFL. And then his head coach, Robert Saleh, was asked about why Cam hasn't developed.
4: He's going to get better. You know, he had a rough game. Like I said in my press conference on Monday, it's not all on him. When the All-22 comes out and you study the tape, you'll see opportunities where we've got to be better for him as a staff. His teammates got to be better for him. And then obviously he's got to be better for his teammates with regards to delivering a football.
1: No doubt. No doubt in my mind. And Cam will get there, man. Cam's ultra talented. He was the number one pick in the draft for a reason. It's just incredible sometimes. You got the Phillies. You got Philly taking on Tennessee. That's your game tomorrow. Eagles are a 7-point road favorite in that one. We'll talk more about the National Football League. We'll get you ready for Steelers and Patriots. And the team that has the most pressure on them to get a win, and I mean it, I will tell you exactly who that team is coming up on the other side. We'll do a College Scoreboard Now update for you. I'm Mike Wickett, hanging out. Thanks for being here. College Saturday Now on Westwood One Sports. Stick around. There is so much going on in the world of football.
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0: It's College Saturday Now on Westwood One Sports. 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
1: All right, I'm not going to lie to you. There's not one good game involving any ranked team right now. And by good, I mean anything within like 30 points in college football right now. It's week three. It's the week before the start of the conference play for a lot of the big boys. Let's go to Columbus and lead us off with this scoreboard update before we get you everybody caught up with what's going on. That's Nick Sirianni. Here we go. Let's do it.
0: Scoreboard now.
1: The Buckeyes are blowing out Kent State, as you would expect.
2: As Ohio State breaks it out, Chris Henry Jr. And he will record his first touchdown as a member of the Ohio State Buckeyes, 75 yards.
1: Hold on. Turn the music off. The great Gus Johnson, the most exciting play-by-play man in television history, a 75-yard touchdown. And this is the call?
2: As Ohio State breaks it out, Chris Henry Jr. And he will record his first touchdown as a member of the Ohio State Buckeyes, 75 yards.
1: Like, I get it. It's 49-0. I understand it's not dramatic. It's not a huge call. It's none of that. But that was it?
0: Scoreboard now.
3: Sounds to me like he had Kent State plus 52.5.
1: I mean, Gus might have, man. Gus might have. Buckeyes up 49-0 at the shoe, blanking Kent State. Peyton Lodge, more exciting than Gus Johnson this morning.
3: That's going to be tough because it's 55-6 Penn State at home. Penn State over Buffalo. Buffalo is in the red zone, though, so they could get this one to... they can really get it close. Georgia making the trip to Arkansas. They're up 38-10 on Arkansas with 7 minutes to go in the fourth. The number two ranked Georgia Bulldogs, of course. Those are your ranked games, even with that Ohio State 49-0 over Kent State. It's 17-15. Still North Carolina on top of Clemson with 8 minutes to go. So we'll see. North Carolina is in the red zone on Clemson 7. It's second down and 7. We'll see if they extend the lead.
1: Peyton, we have a lightning delay in the Clemson Carolina game. Clemson has played in 3 games this year. There's been a lightning delay in all 3 Clemson games this year. That is God telling you to end the Dabo Swinney era quickly down there in South Carolina. So, yeah, Clemson and Carolina, fourth quarter. Carolina was inside the red zone, but there's a lightning delay. They moved all the players off the field, and the fans are now getting out of the stands. So another day, another lightning delay for the Clemson Tigers.
3: Wow. Well, last one, 24-7, Arizona State on top of Kansas now, so they're pulling away there with 11 minutes to go. Real quick about Kansas, or about Clemson, though. Mike, yeah. Do you know Clemson hasn't scored 2 touchdowns since their last game last season?
1: Kansas?
3: Clemson. They haven't scored 2 touchdowns in the same game since their last game of the season last year.
1: Look, I'm going to tell you right now.
3: Yeah.
1: Dabo's done, man. I know people in South Carolina, Clemson fan, you're going to defend your guy. I get it. But that team, that coach, that program is light years behind everybody else. And I get it. If you're an old head like me, the new world of transfer portal and NIL, it's confusing. It's frustrating. It's not the way it was when I was growing up, but it's the new world and Dabo is not adapting. It's like if Dabo was running a company and someone's like, you know what? I'm not going to use AI. Dude, the times change. You won 2 national championships. You had the year with Deshaun. You had the year with Lawrence, but that was an old era. It's the new era right now. Unless Dabo has a massive shift, Clemson fan, you're not going to see a bowl game for a while. This is just the way things are going. I watch this team play. They look like JV. Athletically, they look like JV teams playing up against, and Carolina's no good. You know, Carolina's 2-0. They're not great. But Dabo Swinney's, the game has passed Dabo by. And until Clemson realizes that, this is going to be their fate. And they're not going to win 10 games, and they're not going to win ACC championships, and they're not going to go to the college football playoff. 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Coming up, we'll get to more on LSU playing against Ole Miss tonight. We're going to hear from Lane Kiffin. Cannot wait for this one coming up this evening. So we'll hear from the head coach of LSU, the former head coach of Ole Miss. But as we wait for that, I did want you to hear this. So did you watch the Thursday night game, Lions and Bills? And basically what that game did for me, that game told me everything I need to know about the Detroit Lions and everything I told you about the Detroit Lions if you were listening to me this summer on weekends doing nights here on Westwood One Sports. Again, I'm Mike Wickett, and we did several topics on teams that are getting too much love, too much hype, and I'm telling you right now, the Detroit Lions are in a lot of trouble. The Lions can score points. Gibbs, Amon-Ra St. Brown, Jared Goff, as long as that offensive line, which didn't look great against Buffalo on Thursday night. But as long as that offensive line can give Goff time, because literally, if you want to beat the Lions, you pressure Goff and get him off his spot. He sucks. It's a true story. Jameson Williams is very good. Amon-Ra is a top five wide receiver. Gibbs, a top two, three running back, whatever. They're fantastic on offense. Penei Sewell did not look good moving from the right side to the left side. But the Lions aren't going to win a lot of football games because their defense is atrocious. Their defense is so bad. And I posted this on Twitter, X. You can follow me, at Mike Wickett. I'd love to have you. As my friend Doug Russell would say, come on in and join the fray. All right? I'm not a hot take guy. I don't make that. That's not how I make my living. But the Detroit Lions are awful on defense. And I don't want to hear, oh, they don't have Brian Branch and Kirby Joseph. Unless Brian Branch is the second coming of Ronnie Lott and Kirby Joseph is the new Deion Sanders, those guys coming back from injuries they suffered last year, that's not going to make a hill of beans of difference. In the last six quarters that the Lions have played, so two against the Saints in that overtime game a week ago, and then four against the Bills on Thursday night. The last six quarters, if you include the OT, the Lions have allowed 71 points and 804 yards. Since halftime of their first game last week, that Lions defense has given up 71 points

0: and 804 yards. I don't want to hear a thing about injuries. Everybody's got injuries. Everybody's playing through them. But you gave up 71. Josh Allen, I get it. He's going to torch a lot of teams. Tyler Shuck threw for 410. And most of it was in the second half. Like 300 of his 400 was in the second half in the overtime. Again, unless Brian Branch is Ronnie Lott and Kirby Joseph is Deion Sanders, the Lions are going to have to win games where they score 45 points a game. And that's not going to get it done. Not in the NFC North, not in the NFC. They were my pick to win the NFC North, and they still might because their schedule is kind of cake. It's one of the easiest schedules in the NFL. They were the fourth-place team in the division last year. But the Lions look terrible on defense. So terrible that Dan Campbell was crying after they got beat on Thursday night in Buffalo.
1: When you lose these games, man, it's like the players, you know, what they put into it. A lot of people don't know, you know, what they go through. You have to get up. Bodies beat to shit. And, you know, mentally stay locked in and do those things. So, long season. It's my fault.
0: Shout out to the reporter. Like, Campbell's over here crying his eyes out. His head is down. He's got one of these going on. He's feeling bad for his team. And that's something, a lot of people like that for their head coach. They like an emotional coach, a guy who wears his heart on his sleeve, can connect to the team, knows what the team is going through. A lot of people like that. Get it? Okay. Shout out to the reporter who's like, hey, what happened on that 12 men on the field penalty? Like, of all things going on. The reporter from the Detroit media is like, yeah, about that 12-man penalty. Whose fault was that? I know you're crying up here about your team losing. Look, the Lions aren't going to win anything until they figure something out on defense. And at this point, I don't know what you can figure out. I don't think Branch and Kirby Joseph coming back are immediately going to solve the problems of the Detroit Lions secondary. And I warn people, I warn Detroit fan all offseason. No, you've Hutchinson's great. They got the linebacker Campbell, who's really good. He was an all-pro last year. But I watched Josh, and again, it's Josh Allen. But if you watch Josh Allen or Tyler Shuck, get him in the gun, have him take a couple of steps back, a three-step, five-step drop, whatever, and just throw the ball over the DBs. They can't cover anybody. I mean, when you've got Khalil Shakir, wide receiver two or three on that roster, who's known for catching five balls in a game for a total of 22 yards, because they're all horizontal yards. When that guy's going downfield on you, that's great coaching by Joe Brady. That's great play calling by Brady and execution by Josh Allen. And that is a dog-ass secondary that the Detroit Lions have. And it's been on full display. 71 points and 804 yards the last six quarters plus an OT. That is abysmal. That is absolutely horrendous, and they're not going to get any better whatsoever. They need the bye badly. The Bills also need the bye, so one of their star players, DJ Moore, can get healthy. I have not seen an update on DJ Moore in the shoulder. I mean, he looked like he was just unable to move in the end zone when he took a big hit. The mini bye will help. My Bills fan neighbor, my buddy John, is a big Bills fan. We're playing poker last night. He told me Moore will be fine. So if my buddy, who is active on the Bills blogs and listens to the Bills podcast, tells me he's going to be fine, take that to the bank. DJ Moore is going to be just fine, I hope. I really do hope. We do have a little bit of breaking news, by the way. If you're a Los Angeles Rams fan, of course, no Myles Garrett. He's on IR for 4 weeks, at least 4 weeks. We found that out last Sunday morning, like 2 hours before kickoff. We found that out. Aaron Donald will play? Will play? But this one, ESPN's Adam Schefter reporting that
2: Puka Nacua not practicing today and is questionable for the Rams on Monday night. Jackson Dart and the Giants coming to L.A. So it's the interesting thing here is, you know, we were crowning the Rams NFC West champs, crowning the Rams NFC champs, and asking the questions, outside of injury, how do the Rams not win the NFC and go to the Super Bowl? You know, they make the trades, they brought in all the players, you know all the names by now. And you never want to forecast injury. You never want to say, well, they'll just get hurt and they'll be fine. But don't forget, the top two teams from the NFC that were the healthiest last year, the Seahawks and the Rams. The healthiest team in the AFC, the Patriots. I mean, you've got two teams here, three teams here that were the healthiest teams in the NFL. The three healthiest teams in the NFL last year were the Seahawks, the Rams, and the Patriots. Two of those teams played in the Super Bowl, and one other team played in the NFC Championship game. And we've talked about a lot on this show about things you can control and things you can't control. And that determines a lot of what's going to happen in an NFL season. Like, if you believe that the Bears are going to come back to Earth because you can't replicate being plus 26 in turnovers, I think you're right. I think if you're looking at, you know, what Ben Johnson and company were able to do, I think they're pretty dang good. But on defense, they were so opportunistic last year and things bounced the right way. You can't control turnovers, not to that level. You can't control fourth quarter comebacks. That's why I think teams in one-score games. You know, when you look at the Denver Broncos, a lot of eyebrows raised week one, right, with Denver? Denver was like 10-1 in one-score games last year. The Chiefs were 1-9. You don't think that bounces the other way? It always does. Ask the analytical nerd in your family or your friend group. In the NFL, things bounce one way or the other. Injuries are the biggest uncontrollable variable in all of pro sports, especially in the NFL. And look what's happening early to some of these contenders. AJ Brown out for 6 weeks. Miles Garrett out for 4 weeks. Sam Darnold has a hip butt injury, whatever that is. He's going to be out multiple weeks. They're not putting him on IR yet, but we'll see. I mean, wide receivers getting hurt left and right. And now we get the Puka Nacua story. He's questionable. He may not play on Monday night when the Giants come to town. And there's going to be a question. Do the Rams need Puka Nacua to beat the Giants? It's going to be up for debate, and we'll find out. I would guess he still plays, but hip injuries, man. You take one, tackled one time, boom, down on the hip. Somebody lands on top of you. That lingering hip issue can be a big problem for a wide receiver who's so important to the offense like Puka is. Aaron Donald set to make his debut for the Los Angeles Rams.
3: That's the plan. So two practices today, have another practice tomorrow, and then we'll see. But feeling good. Feel a lot better now that I got more practice under my belt instead of one.
2: So Aaron Donald plans to play. You just have to keep an eye on those injuries. You know, that the healthiest teams generally go the furthest. Like my Green Bay Packers, say what you want about fourth quarter collapses and overtime collapses. They're really good at that. But when they lost Micah, when they lost Tucker Kraft, when they lost their left tackle, Zach Thomas, should say, they lost starting safety, Evan Williams. I mean, that's a lot. They lost Devontae Wyatt in the middle. You lose five starters at premium positions. You're not going to win a lot of football games. It just happens. It's one of the most heartbreaking parts of watching pro sports. Your favorite team doing well. Boom. When Micah got hurt, I knew the season was over. It didn't matter how good I think Jordan Love is and how good of an offensive play caller Matt LaFleur is for three quarters. It didn't matter. When you lose players on defense, high impact players on defense and on offense, that's when you know your team is going to be in trouble. And last year, the Rams, Seahawks, and Patriots were the three healthiest teams in the NFL. And it's been 1 week. Been some significant injuries to all three of those teams, as a matter of fact. All right, Lane Kiffin. Gamesmanship

0: stupidity? We'll talk about that coming up. And the one NFL team that has the most pressure on it to get a win this weekend. That's next here on Westwood One Sports.
1: Sunday Night Football. Colts, Chiefs, Indies 0-1. Entering one of the loudest stadiums in football. 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Can the Colts avoid an 0-2 start? 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
14: The U.S. Treasury quietly released its official financial report for 2025. It appears by its own numbers, the U.S. government seems insolvent. It's reported that the Treasury shows about $6 trillion in assets and over $47 trillion in liabilities. Add it all up, and it looks like the U.S. owes more than $130 trillion it doesn't have. 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

0: 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Before we get to a scoreboard update, Bruce is in Los Angeles, and he's dialed us up. We take a rare phone call during College Saturday now. Bruce, what's on your mind, man?
1: Hey, Mike, how you doing? Happy Cupcake Saturday.
0: Yeah, what a terrible slate of games until the biggie tonight.
1: Yeah, like I'm watching the Georgia game and the Iowa State game. I'm asking myself, am I crazy? What am I even watching them for?
0: Yeah, you know? I know. And the only good game's in a lightning delay. The only good game is Clemson, Carolina, and that's in a lightning delay.
1: Yeah. That's the most exciting thing about the day is lightning. Yeah. Anyway, Mike, before I get to college football, can I give you a quick anecdote of one time I met, you mentioned Ronnie Lott. I met him once. It's a pretty funny story. You want to hear it?
0: Sure.
1: Okay. So I'm in a restaurant in Los Angeles, about 10 years ago, and I see Ronnie Lott. So I'm not shy, as you can tell. I go up to him. I say, nice to meet you. I shake hands. I don't take pictures. I'm not into that. I just like to shake hands and look a guy in the eye. So I shake hands with him, look him in the eye, and I said, my father, my grandfather, he played, I'm only 36, so I never saw him play. I've just heard about him and saw video of him. I said, my father and my grandfather said, you're the hardest hitter pound for pound that they ever saw. And everybody I talk to says, you're the hardest hitter I ever saw pound for pound. So he looks me in the eye, and he goes, doesn't seem too happy with that. I thought he'd be happy. He goes, pound for pound? End of conversation, Mike, and yeah. He wasn't too thrilled with me. End of conversation. Pound for pound, you get it, right?
0: Did he turn around and just stop talking to you?
1: No, he didn't do that. But I've met enough people like that to know that when they're happy with you and when they're not.
0: Yeah,
1: and he wasn't happy.
0: Yeah.
1: He wasn't happy with the pound for pound bit. He's the hardest hitter, period, right?
0: Yeah. To me, in my lifetime, and I'm old enough to have watched Ronnie play, Ronnie Lott was the hardest hitter ever, and unfortunately, none of the guys in the NFL, not that they don't hit hard, you're not allowed to hit like Ronnie hit back in the day. You're not allowed to hit like Night Train Lane used to hit or Jack Lambert used to hit. You're not allowed to do that in today's NFL. So I don't know if anybody we watch right now that are great safeties, that are great linebackers, I don't know if they're going to be able to say, oh, that guy hits as hard as Ronnie Lott, because you're just not allowed to anymore. Anyway, go on. What's your second part of your call there, Bruce?
1: Okay, regarding college football, I'm sure you've heard of the College Sports Protection Act. It's a proposed
0: legislation it's super,
1: by the Senate.
0: If you're going to come on this show and talk politics, Bruce, I'm going to end this call right away.
1: No, it's not politics. It's just I'm just mentioning the legislation. You'll see. I'm not talking about politics. Okay, I'm just mentioning the legislation because it has to do with college football. Okay, so the College Sports Protection Act is a proposed response to NIL and the transfer portal by the Senate. It's only a proposal at this point. And what they want to do is they want to basically cap the amount of money that college players can make. That's not politics. That's part of college football. And they want to cap the amount of money that the players can make.
0: Go ahead, buddy. Get on with your point. I we all know what the thing is, but go ahead. I want to get your point up because I got a lot to do in my final 33 minutes.
1: Okay, my point is that they say they have to do that because of the chaos in college football. I personally like the chaos in college football. Last year's postseason in college football was the exciting I've ever seen. I've followed it for over 20 years. The Indiana Hoosiers they beat the Ohio State Buckeyes. Who ever heard of that? They're the worst team one of the worst teams in the history of college football programs is the Indiana Hoosiers. They come on and they beat Ohio State. They actually cream Alabama 38-3. They cream Oregon 56-22. And then they win a thrilling championship game 27-21 against Miami with a thrilling last second run by their quarterback where he should have been stopped on the 5-yard line. He does a spinorama, gets in. And that's what we get with NIL and transfer portal. And I think there's going to be more Indianas in future years. Maybe not this year, but there's going to be more. And it's just great. What do you want to go back to? Nick Saban and Dabo Sweeney.
0: Bruce, I totally agree with you, man, and thank you for calling. I think this era of college football with, I don't need a 24-team playoff, but it's coming. I definitely don't. I mean, 12 seems fine, but I think, I don't know how many more Indianas we're going to get, but the door is open there for the schools that have huge alumni bases and lots of money, Mark Cuban money, That's an Indiana Mark Cuban money right there. You're going to start to see some of these other teams creep into the playoff and the national championship picture. Indiana's the most stunning thing I've seen on in my life. And I watched, and I was alive for Buster Douglas over Mike Tyson. I didn't see it because back in those days, we didn't learn about stuff till the next day, and that fight was on the other side of the planet. The fact that Indiana was 16-0 last year and won a national championship, the most single, incredible, shocking sporting outcome of my entire life. Like more than Appalachian State going to Michigan and winning, more than Stanford over USC, pick your favorite upset in the horse racing world or whatever. The fact that Indiana won the national championship 16-0 is the most shocking thing I've ever seen. And they have a good shot to go back-to-back. Appreciate your call, brother. We got to update people on what is going on.
2: Scoreboard now.
0: I mean, even as Bruce said, welcome to Cupcake Saturday. Just not a whole lot going on in the world of college football. It's getting so bad that even Gus Johnson's bored.
3: As Ohio State breaks it out, Chris Henry Jr. And he will record his first touchdown as a member of the Ohio State Buckeyes, 75 yards.
0: That was the call of a 75-yard touchdown pass. 75! And that's the call you get when the game is 59-0, 2 minutes to go in the fourth quarter. The Buckeyes blowing out Kent State. With more, here's Peyton Lodge.
4: Yeah, I got some good news for Gus Johnson and for a lot of us. We have three final scores, thank goodness. Georgia, number two Bulldogs, they beat Arkansas by a final of 45-17. Arkansas getting some points late. Tulane going to Kansas State. Kansas State wins by a final of 31-20. And Penn State hosts Buffalo. They win 55-13, your final there. The Nittany Lions get another win. Arizona State over Kansas, 24-14 with 5 minutes to go in the fourth. And you mentioned 59-0. Number six, Ohio State over Kent State. Right now, getting in the end zone is Vanderbilt on North Carolina State. Now, I don't know if you've been watching this game, but it's actually been relatively close.
0: Whoa.
4: And Vanderbilt, for the first time, getting it within a field goal.
0: 24-21, NC State leading Vandy. All right, that's good. Finally, we have a good game. Neither team's ranked, but whatever. We get two major college programs playing a competitive football game. That's all we're asking for. That's literally it. We're not asking for a lot these days. I mean, we're not getting a lot these days, you know, here in week three, Cupcake Saturday, but we do get one tonight. Make sure you are tuning in, man. Grab that Westwood One app so you can hear it wherever you go. It's LSU and Oklahoma. It's LSU and Ole Miss. Lane Kiffin going back to Oxford. Team that he just said, screw you guys. Big middle finger. Went to LSU about 8 months ago while the college football playoff was rolling along. Like, oh, man. Well, we'll hear from Lane coming up. But I mentioned this before the break, and I want to pay it off. If you look at all the teams right now that are 0-1 in the NFL, there is one team that needs a win this weekend more than any other team, okay? There's one team right now that has so much pressure to win a football game more than anybody else, and I believe that team is the Green Bay Packers because they have now lost six straight football games, and in all of those games, well, in most of those games, they've had a fourth quarter lead, and they've blown it. Whether it was Denver, Chicago twice, or the embarrassment that was last Sunday against the Minnesota Vikings. They just gave Matt LaFleur a contract extension in the offseason. They've paid Jordan Love all the money. You know, they traded for Micah Parsons, who's injured and coming back in about a month, maybe, if you're a Packers fan. They jettisoned Dontavian Wicks, didn't re-sign Romeo Dubs. They've made the moves, what they thought were the right moves. And they had a lead, a 12-point second-half lead. They had a chance to go up 8 in this football game last week. And Matt LaFleur took points off the board. And after Matt LaFleur took the 3 points on the made field goal off the board, and Jordan Love got stuffed, It doesn't matter if you're a Packers fan, a Viking fan, or just an NFL fan. You knew that game was over. You knew the momentum was rolling, especially if you've watched Matt LaFleur teams in the fourth quarter, the last six games they've played. They choke. The moment is too big. They turtle up. They look terrible. And now they're on the road at the Jets. And I know what some of these other teams did that could use a win. Indianapolis crapped the bed against Baltimore, and the Chargers against Arizona, massive letdown. The Broncos look terrible. But I think the Broncos are good. I think after a month, Mike McDaniel's offense will be rolling with the Chargers. I can't tell. These guys are breaking in new people, new coordinators, all these things. I've been watching the Packers lose six straight games where they had fourth quarter leads, second half leads. If they go, they are easily the team in my mind that has the most pressure. Not that you can't come back from being 0-2. You can. You can get to the playoffs after starting out 0-2. That's not what I'm talking about. Big picture stuff. I think if they lose to the Jets tomorrow, the seat on Matt LaFleur will be scalding hot. And I didn't believe that was possible before the season began. They don't have a knee-jerk owner. They don't have one because, you know, team fans own the team. They don't have a knee-jerk owner to pull the plug on anybody. But if you watch what Matt LaFleur has been unable to do, and every answer at his press conference, oh, we got to figure it out, we got to figure it out, we got to do it. Nothing is sticking. If LaFleur's Packers can't beat the Jets tomorrow, and they're a 3.5-point favorite on the road, LaFleur's seat is scalding hot. And the fan base that I know right now is livid with the offensive line play. Jordan Love played well for three quarters, but the dam broke. The offensive line was okay for three quarters against that crazy Brian Flores blitz heavy exotic everything. Jordan Love had more pressures, more quick pressures, and more unblocked pressures than anybody in the last 5 years. Jordan Love faced 10 unblocked pressures. You know how sometimes you watch your team play, and like all of a sudden the left tackle has a brain fart or whatever, and somebody comes unblocked, or the running back goes the wrong way? And that happens once, maybe twice in a game. There were 10 instances in that game on Sunday where a Minnesota rusher got to Jordan Love without even being touched, unblocked, wide open lane. I mean, we knew the Packers offensive line had some questions in it. Their left tackle, Jordan Morgan, first round pick two years ago, graded the worst left tackle performance of anybody in the first week of the NFL season. And again, you can't overreact to week one. But this isn't just a week one thing with Green Bay. This is a last five games before this. Going back to the playoff game, when at halftime, when they were up 21-3 at Chicago, Green Bay was looking at plane tickets to Seattle. Meanwhile, Ben Johnson told his team, keep fighting. That's the difference between Matt LaFleur and Ben Johnson. LaFleur's better figure it out, or he is going to be gone. And I can't believe I'm actually saying that. I didn't think it was possible, but after yet another performance like that, like, that's what your team's known for. You're known as the team that doesn't close out games. And that's terrible. You don't want to be known as the team that can't finish. Because when you get a lead on a team in the first quarter, or the second quarter, or the third quarter, let's say you go up 14 points in the third quarter, you have not destroyed the soul of that team because they know you're going to collapse in the fourth. That's on the coach. That's on the staff. It's on the players as well. Biggest pressure pot, most pressure-filled game is the Green Bay Packers going on the road to take on the Jets. And I don't know if they're going to win. I have no idea. I don't know what's going to happen tonight, but we're going to hear from Lane Kiffin. And what was the response from the head coach of the Ole Miss Rebels when Lane Kiffin put his quarterback on the injury report? Probably the same as yours, but you'll hear it coming up next. Mike Wickett with you. It's College Saturday Now here on Westwood One Sports.
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18: 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It appears by its own numbers, the U.S. government seems insolvent. 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

0: 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Here's Mike Wickett.
1: Hanging out here on a Saturday afternoon. I'm not going to lie to you. There's not a lot of close games today involving ranked teams in the world of college football. But it happens. You know, these teams are all warming up. They start a lot of their conference play next week. We get an SEC matchup tonight we're to talk about for sure. That could go a long way to determining what happens in the Southeastern Conference, college football playoff, and more. LSU, Ole Miss tonight. You can hear that one on the Westwood One Sports app. Make sure you download it. Take us with you wherever you go. 7 o'clock Eastern time for the kickoff of that one. We have a weird game going on. I don't know why it's being played in London, but let's get to some scores here on College Saturday Now, because when stuff happens, well, we bring it to you now.
2: Scoreboard now.
1: For some reason, Arizona State and Kansas are playing in London, but we got a big man making a big play.
3: Dylan Edwards is forklifted up, and the ball comes out. The ball comes out, and there goes Hiram Viono. The Lawrence, Kansas native is in open space. Oh, my God. Down to the goal line! The lifelong Kansas fan!
1: It's kind of neat when a dude from Lawrence, Kansas winds up playing against Kansas with the big fumble return down to the one-yard line. With more on that and the rest of the college football world, here's Peyton Lodge.
4: Couple of final scores today. We start with Georgia. The number two ranked Bulldogs made the trip to Arkansas, beat them 45-17. Tulane drops it to Kansas State. They lose 31-20. That one was in Kansas State. Number 14 ranked Penn State over Buffalo, 55-13 was your final there. And Ohio State hosted Kent State. The final there was 59-3. Number six, the Ohio State Buckeyes,
1: hey,
4: in their own building.
1: Kent State got on the board. Okay. All right.
4: That's what everyone's talking about. Yeah. Everyone's talking about that. That's huge. The fact that they were able to get a field goal big time. 24-17, Arizona State on top of Kansas. 2-minute warning in that one. And North Carolina State just put up 7 more, so now it's a 10-point lead in Vanderbilt, 31-21. Just had a couple of games kick off. Number 16, SMU, taking on number 23, Louisville. Kentucky at Texas A&M. And Florida State at number 10, Alabama. All those games just underway.
1: We also have a lightning delay. Clemson and North Carolina are in a lightning delay. Clemson has had 3 games this year, and Clemson has had 3 lightning delays this year. That's incredible. Carolina leads Clemson 17-15 fourth quarter, but again, they are in a lightning delay. Carolina, at the time of the delay, was driving inside the red zone, so look for Bill Belichick's squad to get out there and put up a few more points. 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Coming up tonight, it is LSU and Ole Miss. Lane Kiffin heading back to Oxford. I cannot wait for this one. I know you're excited for it. And I love that Lane Kiffin tries to play like 2 different roles, right? Like, Lane wants you to think that he's the nice guy and everything's great and everything's fun. Like, here's some history about these 2 teams, and it's been so long and they've never both been in the top 10.
5: This is the first time in the last 64 years that both teams are in the top 10. So that says to me it's the most relevant matchup of these 2 teams in 64 years, both teams being that relevant. That's a really neat thing, you know, that we were able to be part of building a program there, that Pete's doing a great job of continuing it as a top 10 program. That when we got there, they'd won 4 games, and we got here 8 months ago, and they were 7-6. So I think it's a really good thing. I think a lot of people could look at it and say, hey, both sides are doing really well, and both sides won.
1: That's good. It's neat. Everything's great. Everything's wonderful. And then this week, he decided to try to muddy the waters by putting his quarterback, Sam Leavitt, on the injury report, listing him as doubtful. Nobody believed that Sam

0: Sam Levitt was going to be doubtful for this game. Again, if you believe Sam Levitt was going to be doubtful for this game, I got some oceanfront property here in Des Moines, Iowa, where I am broadcasting from, that I will gladly sell you. You just send me the check. I'll take care of it. Don't you worry. Hell, Ole Miss head coach Pete Golding knew that this was an absolute joke.
1: I got the text before, you know, the report went out, like, from Lane, hey, our quarterback's out. I'm like, yeah, buddy, I bet he is. You know, I've been around here a lot of Wednesdays with you, man, for 3.5 years. I said, I think our first one, we had 42 guys on the first ever SEC injury report on a Wednesday. I was like, yeah, man, see you Saturday.
0: That wasn't happening. There's no way. Absolutely not. This quarterback matchup is fantastic, by the way. It was confirmed by Lane that everything is fine.
2: Sam's doing great early in the week. Had a scare there. He didn't practice, but he's had a great recovery, worked really hard, and he's ready to go.
0: Miraculous recovery. Just miraculous by Sam Levitt. Give me a break. Give me a break. Both of those guys, by the way, on ESPN's game day this morning up there with the guys on set. But this quarterback matchup is going to be great. Like Levitt versus Trinidad Chambliss. You watched Chambliss play last year. You know how good he was when he was with Ole Miss, especially under head coach Lane Kiffin. He's a really special player. He does it with his legs. He does it with his arms. And he's excited for this atmosphere, as all of us are.
3: I got the tech wilder and crazier than any other game that we had last year. I've heard that, you know, they might need the SWAT, which would be crazy. But, yeah, Oxford's going to be electric. I think Ella Langley's coming throughout that same week, too. So going to be a really fun week in Oxford.
0: Yeah, it will be a lot of fun. It definitely will. You know, it's got to be a real emotional thing when you're watching the guy that you coached for so long have success. But Kiffin knows everything about Trinidad Chambliss. So how's that going to factor into this?
4: That's a big challenge for us. I broke it down to him. I said, okay, hey, here's the best playing quarterback in the country last year when you look at how hot he was. And you can say, okay, well, he's not that experienced because his first year starting there. But he'd already won a national championship, the best he could possibly do at the level he was at. And then he took a team to the Final Four. And he doesn't make many mistakes. You know, you got to remember, you're dealing with a really mature quarterback that doesn't make many mistakes. So you're going to have to play really well for a long period of time. I mean, Trinidad would be 24 years old now, still playing college football. That's the same as Drake May and Caleb Williams. You're dealing with someone that everybody said, well, not that much experience because last year was the first year starting the SEC. He's got a lot of maturity in age and a lot of plays in big time games. You're going to have to play really well for a long period of time against him.
0: I think one of my favorite sound bites from this week, you know, from Lane Kiffin, who just glossing over Trinidad Chambliss, all this How about Ole Miss wide receiver Deuce Alexander? I like the way that he puts this football game coming up tonight.
5: Yeah, man, it's going to be a great matchup. They got great guys. We got great guys. So just going into practice, just work on techniques and things that they're going to do, just watching a lot of tape. But it's going to be a great matchup. Just get ready. It's going to be a bloodbath.
0: A bloodbath. A bloodbath. It's going to be awesome. You know, this thing gets going 7 o'clock. You can listen to Ole Miss and LSU here on Westwood One. But it's going to be a bloodbath. At 7 o'clock Eastern time, by the way. You can listen to it on the Westwood One app, so make sure you do download that. That way you can catch the game, take us with you wherever you go. Don't miss the bloodbath. Don't miss the bloodbath whatsoever. And again, Lane Kiffin just needs to embrace the hate. He tries to play the nice guy. We know how he is one of the most hated guys in football. And if you go back to his halftime speech when they were blowing Clemson out of the water, this thing leaked, and I'm not sure how happy. Maybe he's happy about it. I don't know. Here's Lane Kiffin at halftime when his team was smoking Clemson.
6: All right, guys, we started here like 7-8 months ago, whatever it was, all right? And we asked you to work really hard, okay? And we asked you to come back to work again and again and again, okay? Do you feel good about what happened?
7: I don't know.
6: Who gives a f*** what happened? That's what's supposed to happen. Ain't no f***ing celebrations for that. They're f***ing soft. They work different. We're fucking different. So you got to show them again. They're going to come out. It doesn't matter what plays they run. Doesn't matter what they do on offense, defense. Put the next motherfucking quarterback in. I don't give a fuck. You send them a fucking message. Who the fuck is on their schedule? They have to play you. And don't think we letting up late. No matter if you're in the game for one snap or 50 more snaps. You fucking take it out on them. The whole fucking world hates you. So you get a chance to show the whole world. Go fuck yourself! Yeah. Clip the
0: I mean, he's not wrong. The whole world, the whole college football world doesn't like LSU. I mean, and that was the week of the NFL players coming back, and then they were going to fight the SEC, and the SEC was going to kick LSU out. I mean, if he's that way, when Lane's that way, when you're up 38-3, that's a great job of getting your team, keep trying to keep your team motivated. How does he treat them if they lose? How does he treat those guys if they lose? Hey, we're going to get out of here. We'll talk to you coming up again tomorrow from, 1 until 4 tomorrow. We'll do another version of this, but it'll be all about the National Football League, NFL Sunday Live. I'll be back with you tomorrow. So enjoy the rest of the college football Saturday. Thanks to Peyton Lodge, our producer, our board operator, Ryan Smith. Enjoy all of the football. It's coming your way, baby. My name is Mike Wickett. Thank you so much for letting me be part of your Saturday afternoon here on Westwood One Sports. College Saturday now continues.
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0: 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Here's John Lund.
1: Thank you for joining us. Mike Wickett has handed me the baton. It is College Saturday Now. It continues. If you're new, this is our second week of College Saturday Now, and it is awesome. We'll give you all the highlights, the scores, your thoughts on what's going on so far. We got some crazy stuff going on. We had some crazy stuff last night. Of course, this weekend is all about LSU going into Ole Miss. It's about Lane Kiffin. We'll play some of that for you as well. If you want to opine on what your team has done, thoughts, anything that we compel you to talk about today, 310-840-4910, 310-840-4910. Your old friend John Lund with you. However you are listening to the program this afternoon, this evening, depending on where you are in our great country and all of North America, Sirius XM 260, hundreds and hundreds of radio stations across the country, also at westwoodonesports.com. 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Will Dalton is producing the program. Josh Jacobs is making sure that the show is running oh so smoothly. Thank you, thank you, thank you for joining us. Let's get you caught up on everything that's going on right now. Texas Tech, last night, a couple of good ones. Texas Tech survives, number 13 in the country versus number 22 Houston. They were at home. They win 28-26. Six. Actually, Houston outgained Tech 458 to 425. Casey Wiggeman throws for 282 yards, three touchdowns, no interceptions, but comes up short on a two-point conversion with less than a minute left in the game, and Texas Tech survives Houston 28-26 on Friday night. And then Oregon hung 84 points on winless Portland State, and I have news for Oregon fans. I'm sorry, sorry, sorry, but that will not make up for the nearly 600 yards you gave up last week against Oklahoma State. 84 points is fine. I'm sure you feel great with yourself. It's an Oregon record, and that's saying something because Oregon scores so many points. But this touchdown right here.
2: The running backs ran with intent tonight. And in going on the score, Brandon Smith with 29 seconds left of the game. And it will set a new modern-day program scoring record for Oregon. It was 81 from their game with the Vikings 3 years ago.
1: Well, I guess if I'm Portland State, I don't want to play them anymore because they hung 84 on Portland State, 84 to nothing. And as you heard right there, Mark Folliwell on the call on the Big Ten Network, they just hung 84. So what is that, 165 points? If I'm Portland State, I'm like, yeah, I'm good. I don't need to play you, Oregon, anymore. And I get it. A lot of people are upset with Dan Lanning to do that late last touchdown. You heard right there, 29 seconds left in the game, and they scored. I guess they were trying to undo what they did against Oklahoma State, but that still counts. And you can score 84, you can score 94, you can score 194. That's not going to make up. So that's what happened last night. As far as right now, the biggest story, and let me go to you, Will, because you're in that part of the country.

0: North Carolina at Clemson. Belichick 2-0. Clemson's already under pressure with Dabo, which we'll get into a minute as well. North Carolina just gets out of the gates. They're up 17-3 in that game. Clemson comes back 17-15, and now we have a really nasty weather delay, and I don't know when that thing is going to get going, but 17-15 now in Death Valley. What's happening at Clemson right now?
1: Well, I mean, Carolina's defense was on full display in the first half. Now, full disclosure, Clemson's got a freshman that was actually today was his first college start.
0: Yeah.
1: They've had a bit of a quarterback competition over there. And, you know, we know what Bill Belichick does to young quarterbacks. We watched it all throughout the NFL. I know you have a lot longer than I have. And, I mean, what do you think he's going to do against a freshman in a situation at Clemson where, like, it's not good? Like, Dabo, he's kind of in some hot water over there. But then at the same time, like, everybody that I've talked to, a couple of people, because I cover the ACC, like, it sounds like even as bad as things are going right now for Clemson, his job is safe as of right now in terms of this year. Now, next year, that could be a different story. But in terms of this game right now, in the second half, Carolina, they kind of stalled out a bit offensively, at least in the third quarter they did. And then they kind of got it going a little bit again. So right now, it's a 17-15 game, waiting on this delay. I have no idea when it's going to restart. It was lightning, I think. So we'll see.
0: Yeah, 17-15. Maybe it's North Carolina needing to learn how to win, but they were out physically and they were playing great. The boos came out really early at Clemson. But like second drive of the game, North Carolina scored on their first scored touchdowns on their first two possessions. It was 14-0. They got a field goal. This game should already be over. North Carolina had the ball in plus territory at Clemson's side of the field, and they missed some opportunities at the end of the first quarter. They could have got a field goal, didn't. So they've had many opportunities, but it's 17-15. But it looks nasty. I was just looking at the weather delay on that whole thing. It looks nasty. I will say this, though. Bill Belichick is in mid-season form. I'm sure you saw this. This was at the end of the first quarter. This is just Bill Belichick being Bill Belichick.
2: We talked a lot yesterday about how much cleaner this version of your team has played than others. What have you seen so far with the penalties?
3: Too many, yeah. Too many.
2: Is there anything else you think that this group needs to clean up?
3: Sorry?
2: Is there anything else this group needs to clean up?
3: No, just got to keep executing better. Too many penalties.
2: Thank you.
0: Thank you.
1: I don't know what they expected that to be in the middle of a game.
0: Welcome to the club, young lady. Yeah. I've never liked those. I get it. I do. I get it. Well, you got to do it. And you know, we're fans and we want to get it on the inside. I don't care if it's college football, pro. I don't care if it's the NBA and they go in the huddles and stuff or whatever. They're not getting nothing, and you're sure as hell not getting nothing from Bill Belichick. So I think it's funny. The announcers afterwards were like, hey, welcome to the club. And she handled it really, really well. She was a professional about it. But like you said, I don't know if there's a more – Greg Popovich, I guess, used to be the very same way. And after a while, it got so bad that it became comical, and maybe that's what you do with Bill. But they were saying that before, like yesterday when they were at the – or day before, whatever it was, when they were, you know, sitting down as you always do as broadcasters before the broadcast, that he was – they were supposed to get him for 15 minutes, and he went off for like an hour. That's just Bill. But game day is a different deal. You know that. Different deal with Bill Belichick game day. You're not getting anything. Might as well not do that.
1: Well, It also depends on if he wins or loses. So was in quite a few of his press conferences in Chapel Hill last year, and the majority of those they lost. But we got him. I don't remember if it was the Stanford game. I think it was the Stanford game that they won. I mean, Stanford was terrible. He comes in, and he was like 15 minutes late because of something going on behind the scenes, and he comes in. This dude went on telling Patriot Brady Gronk story for like 45, just volunteering stuff. Like, we weren't even asking questions. It was just like sit around the fire and listen to Bill Belichick tell old war stories. It was crazy. It was great.
0: Yeah, he is. He's amazing. Bill Belichick there, midseason form, and it's 17:15. There's a lightning delay in that one, and it got dark, and it is nasty. So we'll let you know when that one gets underway. There's also a game in London right now, and probably this might be the best call of the day. Right now, Arizona State leads Kansas 24-14 in the Union Jack Classic. By the way, I've covered a couple of NFL games in Wembley. It is fun. College football is not quite what the NFL is over there. They kind of roped off the top part of that. But this might be the call of the day. This is on Fox, and we almost had ourselves a big man touchdown with Arizona State up 17-7. This is what it sounded like.
4: Dylan Edwards is forklifted up, and the ball comes out. The ball comes out, and there goes Hiram Bayona, the Lawrence, Kansas native, is in open space.
0: He came up about a yard short of that whole thing, but it was darn close to a big man touchdown. Got inside the five. Arizona State did score. So 24-14 in the Union Jack Classic. Do you like that college football is across the pond? What do you think? What do you think of that whole thing?
1: I mean, I'm still getting used to the NFL having all these games overseas. Right. Now we're doing college. I don't know, man. It's like I was thinking about the Ireland game because Carolina was over there playing TCU, so I was covering that. It's like, do these people overseas, do they get up for college football the way that we would do over here? Like, I don't see it.
0: Yeah. Well, I've gone over there. Like I said, I've covered a couple of games. I covered the 49ers over there. I covered the Raiders one time over there as well. And I talked to a ton of people because we went in a week early on both trips. And so you get a chance to go in there. And I went into like a Nike shop and they were buying all these NFL jerseys. And so they let me stand right inside the front. That's as with media. That's as far as they let me go. And I would ask people like, why are you buying this jersey? What's the... And they were just, I don't know. It's just, it's very much a novelty, and that's the NFL. As much as they tell you, oh my gosh, everything is just awesome, and this is great, and this and that. They still haven't completely caught on. It's obviously much more complicated than what soccer is. No offense to soccer. It's just more simplistic, and they can understand it. And then when you bring bring football into it, it's not quite the same. So obviously the tickets didn't sell like that. It is fun, but it's still a novelty item. I did broadcast from what is their equivalent. It's called Talk Sport, the equivalent of what ESPN is over there. And they still are kind of like, and so you can see that at Wembley Stadium, where in the NFL, it's completely full. At the college level, they roped off the top of it. And it doesn't mean that there's not a bunch of fandom. I mean, I think both Kansas and Arizona State fans should be commended for the way that they came out. And it looks like it's a lot of fun. But I don't think they've quite gotten to the concept of this is college, this is pro, because it just doesn't look like there's quite as many people as excited as they are for the NFL, which is just, as we know, is just a marketing juggernaut. That's the way I'm seeing it so far. So those are the big games that are going on right now. We will keep you up to date on everything else. A lot of blowouts today. Florida State, Alabama going on. We'll get into that. Alabama is trying for and will probably succeed in getting some revenge. There is two ranked teams going on right now. Louisville leading SMU 13-7 with an extra point to come, and we'll get into all that in a scoreboard now in just a second. Texas is underway as the new number one in the country against Texas San Antonio. That one shouldn't be very close. There's a lot of ones like Georgia's in there. Ohio State is taking on Kent State, so we'll get you caught up on all those scores, but we wanted to give you the highlights of what's going on to this point. And again, the big story right now, we got a weather delay, a lightning delay at Clemson, North Carolina, and Clemson going on right now, 17-15. The fighting Billichicks are up on Dabo Swinney and Clemson. And if that game or when that game resumes, we will get it to you. It is College Saturday Now. John Lund with you. Will Dalton producing the program. Josh Jacobs running the ship. Let's do it. Let's get you a scoreboard right now. It is time for a scoreboard. Now, what is the latest, Will?
5: Scoreboard now.
1: Well, you just mentioned it. Louisville, they just took a touchdown lead over SMU with about a minute 38 to go in the first quarter. And that's a battle right there. Miami, they're the number one team in the ACC by far going away. Mm-hmm. They looked great again last night at Wake Forest. But this game between SMU and Louisville, that's like kind of the battle of, all right, who's the second best team in the conference? So that's honestly the marquee game in the ACC. I'm also looking at this UTEP-Michigan game. It's the end of the first. And I don't know what the heck. Oregon and Michigan, what the heck is going on with those two programs this year? So Michigan, they get back into the top 25 this week after being out of it last week. They're down 7-0 to UTEP.
0: I can't believe
1: at
0: this.
1: The end of the first quarter. Like, what are we doing? I don't know. I really don't. Another close game right now. Now, this is an unranked game, but it's a minute 28 to go in the fourth quarter right now at Vanderbilt, NC State.

0: They were up big in the first half of this game, and they just got an interception that might have secured the game. They're up 31-28. I think they just got a game-winning pick with 104 to go. I think that's what I'm watching on my screen right now. So that's a big finish. Those are a couple of the closer games that's happening right now. Also, Utah, they're up over Utah State 13-0.
1: Yeah, I'm telling you, man, it was funny because I was watching College Game Day this morning, and across the board, they all went Vanderbilt, and at the end, Herb Street said something along the effect of, uh-oh, all of us have Vanderbilt, look out for an upset, and look at what's going on with NC State. So I think a lot of people watched that, what was it, the Virginia game, and they just got their doors blown off, I think, in week zero, and so a lot of people are like, ugh. Yeah. So anyway, like you said, Utah's an interesting team, too, the one you mentioned there. Utah State's not very good, but Utah, they've got Morgan Scalley in charge. They're number 17 in the country, and they look really, really good. And the guy who, of course, left there, which is Kyle Whittingham, they're down 7-0 to UTEP. And I'm telling you, I don't think a coach has ever been fired after three games. But they shouldn't have won the Western Michigan game. That came up this week. I don't know why you appeal or can't appeal or what the point of an appeal is if they come back and they say, yeah, we screwed up the clock, but oh, by the way, you still don't win. So Michigan could very easily right now be a team that is maybe one win that Oklahoma game. Of course, they got the pick at the end there against John Mateer that set up the touchdown to win that game. But Michigan, man, like you said, they're 19 in the country, and they're down to UTEP right now. I mean, my gosh, man, what a crazy start to that one. We'll keep you up to date. There's a bunch of other games going on. Kentucky and Texas A&M are in the first quarter. That is underway. Indiana should blow out Western Kentucky, so a lot of blowout games potentially. But the big story, Michigan State's taking on Notre Dame. At one point, that was a really good rivalry. Colorado State, BYU. BYU, I think, is a team that people are sleeping on a little bit as well. So, again, not a lot of great games. You mentioned Georgia, Arkansas. Arkansas's having all sorts of problems. People aren't showing up. They get beat by Georgia, and Georgia showed some mercy in that game. The number two team in the country, 45-17. Penn State big over Buffalo. As I said, Ohio State drops to 6 after the loss to Texas. They beat Kent State 59-3. And you mentioned Miami over Wake Forest, 33-20. Really wasn't that close. And that was last night. Darius Mensah hardly ever misses a pass. I think he's completing in three games 90% of his passes. It's absolutely insane. So you're caught up on everything that is going on. Let's get you caught up on the rest of everything. There's a story about politics in college football, and it got a ton of run, and ESPN's catching a lot of grief for putting Ted Cruz on. So we'll get into that conversation coming up next. If anything breaks, if any scores happen, and especially if Clemson and North Carolina get underway, we will keep you up to date on everything. It is College Saturday now on Westwood One Sports and the Westwood One Sports app.
2: 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Can the Patriots, Rams, and Broncos avoid the dreaded 0-2 hole and a nearly 90% chance of missing the playoffs? Westwood One Sports.
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1: 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North Carolina and Bill Belichick lead Dabo Swinney 17-15. Could there be changes if that score holds? We will get into that conversation as well. Obviously, the big story is LSU Ole Miss tonight. We will get that one for you as well. And just to update everything, we got a Vandy update versus North Carolina State and Michigan. Michigan is not good. Lega, listen.
2: Colson with an open man down the middle. The Miners strike first. Carver Cheeks, touchdown UTEP.
1: I don't know what's going on. Western Michigan hangover. They get by Oklahoma last week, but Michigan is down 7-0 at the Big House to UTEP, and a wide receiver with maybe the best name in all of college football, Carver Cheeks, and UTEP leads Michigan 7-0. But now some craziness when we are away from you for just a minute here on College Saturday Now on Westwood One Sports and the Westwood One Sports app. Will, what just happened between Vanderbilt
3: I don't know, man.
1: And North Carolina State? What is going on?
3: So NC State, they picked Vanderbilt in the red zone, with Vanderbilt in the red zone with like a minute and change to go. So they get the ball. They couldn't get a first down. And it was like fourth and, I don't know, three or something. They're like at the two or three yard line. And they snap it. NC State's quarterback, CJ Bailey, goes back. He's in the end zone there. And then he gets tackled. The ball comes out. And then Vanderbilt recovers it in the end zone, down three. And this is the last play of the game. And they ruled it a touchdown Vanderbilt for a walk-off win. Now they're reviewing the play. Dave Doran, NC State's coach, Vanderbilt's coach, they're talking to officials. I don't know what the hell's going on.

0: Oh, this is incredible.
1: All right, we'll try to get you sound of that one as well, so we'll keep you up to date. But that's what's been going on. Of course, the big story is LSU Ole Miss, and we'll get to that in just a few minutes. But let me start with this, just because this was a huge story in college football this week. So, do you want politicians and politics involved in your college football? Look, I get what's going on right now. A lot of different things. NIL is obviously a big thing for everybody. But essentially what they're saying here is that there's a bill in Congress right now, the Protect College Sports Act is what they're calling it. And essentially what they're saying is it would put a federal cap on direct player revenue sharing. So instead of every school, state, and conference effectively operating under different circumstances, you would have federal guidelines. They want to create what's called a player retention pool so that you can keep your own guys so that everybody doesn't go crazy. They're going to try to control the transfer portal, 5 years of eligibility, NIL doesn't disappear, capping agent fees, all that kind of stuff. Like, look, try to save non-revenue sports. The NCAA gets some power back. These are all the different things they're talking about. Just by and large, this is just my personal opinion. Number one, let me just say this first. We're not trying to get political on the show. It's just something that they're doing. They're putting politicians into this whole thing. I don't like politics in sports. There's a couple of different reasons why. Number one, again, not to get political, but I think there are a lot of other issues in our country. I know that there are a lot of other issues in our country that our politicians should be dealing with, and I don't think college sports is one. I've said this many, many times on the show before, on different shows that I've done here on Westwood One Sports. I've got a friend who is an agent. He was and still is a baseball agent, but a lot of his work now is in the NIL because you can get these guys early, you get them money in college, you get them into the pros, and it's a more lucrative thing. And he has told me flat out, as a guy who is profiting at a really high level from all of this, he kind of says, but it's the Wild West and I don't expect it to last forever. It's crazy. Doesn't make any sense. These contracts really don't hold any water. You can sign these guys to things. They're in, they're out. He goes, it's the Wild West and it's crazy. He goes, for me, it's great. Because I'm getting these guys right out of high school. They're making a ton of money. There is no cap on this stuff. Contracts don't really work. I mean, it is the Wild West. He's actually used that term with me. And he's like, at some point, it's going to change. But I called him this week and I said, do you want politicians involved? He's like, absolutely not. So first of all, I don't want politicians involved because I don't want politics in sports. And I don't want them working on college football. I don't know who's in charge. We talked about this a lot. I remember a segment last year at the end of the college football season. It was right after the national championship, and Kirk Herbstreit and Nick Saban were sitting on the set there on ESPN, and they're both pretty powerful people when it comes to college football, and they both said, we don't know who to talk to. And I'm paraphrasing, but they were having a conversation to say, where do you go to get any kind of leadership? And that's what they've got to decide amongst college football, not with Congress. Who leads? How do we do this? Who gets in charge? I don't think you need Congress to do that. You're in your own special business. And then the other side of it is that I think is really crazy, and this is not how most businesses work, but college football is working this way right now. If you have a business that is completely off the rails and crazy and you're not doing things right behind the scenes, it's hard. Think like a factory, and you're throwing all this stuff in, and then what is the end result, right? It gets spit out. What is the end result? If you're not putting something good in, it's really hard to get something good out. But college football is doing it. Complete dumpster fire, NIL, transfers, money, all these different things. And yet the product on the field, the kids are making a bunch of money. College football is making a bunch of money. The conferences are making money. The schools are making money. Like it is working on the field, despite the fact that behind the scenes, it's a complete mess. I don't know how long it can last like that, but again, I don't want politicians involved because they all have their own special interest. And the one thing that this is getting to for me that I think, because then it becomes the controversy of ESPN putting a politician on last week and a guy like Ted Cruz. And what I see with that is I see ESPN getting into bed with that because ESPN's got certain contracts with certain conferences like the SEC who's not doing as well. And can we be honest here for a minute? And if you're from the SEC and you're a big fan of Alabama or Ole Miss or LSU or any of these schools, you know what I'm about to say is 100% the truth. Stuff was going on. I know a lot of people down there, stuff was going on, and they don't like this that all of a sudden the Texas Techs and the Oregons who have, you know, a lot of these places have endless money and they have more than a lot of the schools in the SEC, and all of a sudden the Big Ten here, what the hell is Indiana doing here? You know, Ohio State's always been here, but it's these new schools that are coming in because they've got alumni who are going to stroke a $10 or a $20 million check. this week in the

0: athletic, you were looking at programs. All of a sudden, yeah, $20 million used to be a decent amount of money for your team. $20 million, that's what teams at the bottom of conferences now are. We're at $50, $60 million as far as team payrolls are concerned in college football. And some of these teams that were dominating with envelopes under the table in the SEC were like, whoa, whoa, whoa, we got to get back to the way it was. And that's what I think Congress is going to try to do. Look, there's got to be a way to figure this out better. I'm not saying that there's not, but getting Congress involved, to me, is not the way to go. So my question very simply to you is, would you want politics in football, or do you just keep it like this? It's the Wild West, and I get it, and it's not optimal. But to me, this is better than having Congress involved. I don't want Congress involved. I don't like them. I don't like more politics in my life. I don't like more politicians, and I think they have better things to do. And the ESPN Ted Cruz thing to try to float this to us and try to sell this to us didn't work to me, because ESPN's going, wait a minute, we have a big deal with the SEC and the Big Ten's winning everything. Hold on a minute. We got to get things the way they were. We got to get, look, I'm not saying that we shouldn't have a little bit more as far as making this a little bit better, a lot better as far as craziness, because, again, I'm not sure how long you can have a complete mess behind the scenes, but yet the product continue to make money, continue to be compelling. Business doesn't generally work like that. If you got stuff going on behind the scenes and it's not working, then generally the product is not going to work. And at some point, this is all going to blow up in our face. It's going to be like a big dot-com bubble or something like that. But for now, college football is working. It's compelling. We're watching. There's more money than ever. So figure out a way to do it without Congress. That's all I'm saying. Hit me up, 310-840-4910. It is College Saturday now on Westwood One Sports and the Westwood One Sports app. Let's double check on things that are going on. We'll do a scoreboard in just a moment here, but let me just double check on what's going on here as far as stuff. Oh, did we ever get the, Will, did we ever get the Vanderbilt thing worked out? Vandy and North Carolina State. What the heck happened there?
1: They ruled it a touchdown, putting Vandy up 34-31. I can't believe it. They got to kick the extra point, 35-31. They had to debate, John, whether or not to put one second back on the clock for NC State to be able to run a play after the kickoff. They obviously turned it over. Vanderbilt wins the game. I've never seen anything quite like that. Might be the worst beat that I've ever seen in my life. That's awful.
0: I've got it right here.
1: That is awful.
0: So let's set this up. NC State is winning 31-28, but they're up against their own goal line against Vanderbilt. So it's 31-28 NC State. And they've got the ball. What is that? About the 3-yard line with just seconds left in this game. And this is what happened
2: here. Bailey is tackled with the ball. The ball came out, and Vanderbilt recovered the football. Caden Daniels forced a fumble.
0: That's unbelievable. I've never seen it. Every week you say this, but NC State literally fumbled the game away. I don't know why you call that play. Bailey, like you said, who's a legit NFL prospect, he's in the gun in his own end zone. Why would you do that? There's four seconds left in the game. Get under center. Get under center and just dive forward or take he's in. They're at the 4-yard line. He's in the shotgun in his own end zone, up 31-28 with 4 seconds left in the game. What are they doing?
1: Led this game 24-7 in the third quarter. 24-7.
0: Oh. That is honestly, it's unforgivable. Like, if you're the head coach at NC State, they've got to ask you after the game. You're at the 4. It's not even like you're at your own 1-yard line and you're just trying to get it out of there. There's 4 seconds left in the game, and they're in a shotgun formation. So Bailey's standing in the end zone, fumbles the ball, up 31-28. Vanderbilt recovers. They double check it. And Vanderbilt wins the football game at home. I almost feel like, well, you were betting on the game and you had to find a way to lose. Like you can't lose that game. There's 4 seconds left. I'm flabbergasted.
1: Everything that you are experiencing right now. So I live in North Carolina. I'm an hour from Raleigh.
0: Right.
1: I want this country to understand this is not new. this is something that around here we call NC State stuff. Some people say another word that starts with S.
0: Yes.
1: Because they find different creative ways to lose. Or like if you know, let's say State's not having a great, like they're not good and they go up against a really good opponent. Like when you least expect it, like it happens. And this was a game, like again, they were up 21-7, I said? They do this. They got a pick. They got a pick with 1 minute to go. It was over.
0: I don't get it. I'm looking at this, and there's got to be some context that I don't understand because we're on the air. It's College Saturday Now. Thanks for joining us, John Lund, with you, Will Dalton, and Josh Jacobs. This is one of the craziest endings I've ever seen. I say that every time I see something like this. But again, to set this up, NC State's been dominating the football game. It's at Vanderbilt. It's 31-28 NC State. There's 4 seconds left in the game. They're at the 4-yard line. They don't need to be in shotgun. In fact, they shouldn't. They must not run anything that's under center. All they have to do is go under center and just dive forward, and the game's over. Vandy has no more timeouts. But for some reason, from the 4-yard line, they go shotgun. It's 31-28, and again, we'll play this for you if you just jumped in, and this is what happened, one of the craziest endings. I don't know how NC State is going to explain this after the game. We'll bring it to you, but here's what it sounded like.
2: 6 seconds to burn here. Bailey is tackled with the ball. The ball came out, and Vanderbilt recovered the football. Caden Daniels forced a fumble.
0: Okay, so I'm understanding it a little bit. The thought process was, as I watched this for about the fifth time, and I'm still flabbergasted, is that still it's at the 4-yard line. They hike it, they snap it in the shotgun formation. And Bailey goes right, and then he goes down because it's a 3-point lead. So he's thinking to himself, okay, even if I get a safety here, it's 31-30 and we win. But then the ball slips out. So I'm sure they told him, hey, just if you get in trouble, just dive, you know, just dive in the end zone and you're fine. But and that's what they were probably double checking if his knee was down, but he fumbles, and they must not have any plays in their playbook in which they go under center. That's the only thing that I can think of here. I don't know NC State well enough to know that. But you've got to be able to have something under center. Like, all you had to do was victory formation. But they go in shotgun up three with 4 seconds left in the game. Bailey goes down like he's just going to take the safety, and he fumbles as he goes down. That's what happened. Unbelievable loss. Unbelievable loss. All right, it is College Saturday Now. Thanks for joining us. Let's hit you up with a scoreboard now. Will has the latest on scoreboard college football. Now.
1: Okay. Keeping an eye. I'm still not over that. Right now, number 12, USC is on the road at Rutgers. And, you know, USC opened up with a touchdown. Then they got a field goal. Rutgers actually ended up scoring, cutting it to 10-7. Since then, USC has scored a touchdown as they now lead by 10. With 11:58 to go in the second quarter, so they're up 17-7. Michigan, hey, Michigan is on the board, tied with UTEP 7-all, with 6:58 to go in the first half. We've got our eyes on this SMU Louisville game. It's a top 25 game, 14-14. About 9:40 to go in the second quarter. Utah, they just extended their lead a little bit over Utah State. They're up 16-0. We're still waiting on an update on this delay in Death Valley, Clemson, Carolina. The last I heard, and the storm is coming through over there as we speak, I think. The last I heard, they were talking about maybe a 5 o'clock start time. I don't even know if that's going to happen. So you got a delay there. I think Alabama, Florida State, looks like they are scheduled for a 5:15 start time. So that's been delayed for about an hour. So got our eyes on a lot of different games over here.
0: Well done. Well done. That is a college scoreboard. Now it is College Saturday Now. John Lund with you. That was just Will Dalton giving us the college scoreboards, which we give you every single segment so you don't miss a thing. Josh Jacobs is running things. All right, we have waited long enough. We are, at least in this version of the program, we're about 38 minutes into this program, this part of College Saturday Now. We have waited long enough. Let's talk about Ole Miss and LSU. Lane Kiffin was on game day this morning. We can play you about 8 seconds of it. We will. But we can play about 8 seconds of it, and then the background gets a little

0: iffy and profane, and that's all we can do. So let's take a look at Ole Miss and LSU. We'll do it coming up next, coming up at 7:30 Eastern Time, 7 versus 8. It is College Saturday Now on Westwood One Sports and the Westwood One Sports app.
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1: It is College Saturday Now here on Westwood One Sports and Westwood One Sports app. Will Dalton will be giving you updates, and you'll hear Will as well. And he's in a part of the country where we don't have very good weather and is delaying some games. We'll get into that in just a second. Josh Jacobs is running the ship today. Completed games, just so you know, Oregon last night beat Portland State 84-0 to set an all-time scoring mark. Number 21, Oregon, of course, after losing to Oklahoma State. Hey, Dan Lanning, it doesn't matter if you score 84 points against Portland State. You still gave up nearly 600 to Oklahoma State. They were angry. Texas Tech hung on last night, number 13 in the country versus number 22 Houston, when Casey Wiggeman tried to get a two-point conversion, came up about a centimeter short, and Texas Tech survives 28-26. Darian Mensah continues his hot start to the season. Miami beat Wake Forest, number 5, Miami 33-20. Mensah's completed about 90% of his passes. Earlier today, blowouts with the top teams in the country. Ohio State drops from number 1 to 6. They beat Kent State at home 59-3. Number 2, Georgia 45-17 over Arkansas. Some games already completed as well. Across the pond, Arizona State beat Kansas 24-14. And the big story, which we're going to get to in a minute, LSU and Ole Miss. We'll keep you up to date on everything that is going on in college football right now. There are a couple of delays. Florida State and Alabama in a delay, but they're going to start in about 30 minutes. And then I don't know that we've heard anything yet. North Carolina got off to a great start against Clemson. They were up 17-3. It's 17-15 now. But there is a delay, and I'll ask you, Will, have you heard anything on Clemson, North Carolina? Do we have a start time on that one?
2: No, we do not. Okay. I mean, last I heard anything, it was like a 5 o'clock start, and then I think the storm started to roll through like a little while ago. So I don't know if we even have anything concrete just yet.
1: All right, we'll get to LSU and Ole Miss, number 7 versus number 8, but it's much bigger than that. Lane Kiffin's return to Oxford, Mississippi. We'll get to that momentarily, but I told you, we talk politics and sports. I'm not for it. Anything you want to get into in this college football Saturday, 310-840-4910. Let's start out on the lines with Guillermo, I think it is. If I'm mispronouncing, I apologize. He's calling from Santa Clara, California. Welcome to College Saturday Now right here on Westwood One Sports. Go right ahead. Hello? All right, we'll go back to that. We can put him on hold, Josh, there for a minute. This is what it's like for Lane Kiffin. This started early. If you're watching Game Day on ESPN today, it started early and often with bleep Lane Kiffin. I can play about 5 seconds of this, and then we're going to have to cut this off. But this is what it was like when Lane Kiffin was on. Oh, Giuliano. Okay, I'll get back about that's probably why he was like, he can't be coming to me. Giuliano, we'll get to you in just 1 second. Here is Lane Kiffin this morning being introduced on College Game Day. We can only play a brief bit of it.
3: Here is the LSU head coach, Lane Kiffin.
1: Okay, that's about it. Because then it starts in on bleep Lane Kiffin. I mean, the whole entire show. Good thing it's on cable because that's what they can do. But on College Game Day, they basically, you heard Reese Davis there, intro him for about 3 seconds, and then it just started on. Like, bleep Lane Kiffin, bleep Lane. And so we're like, okay, we can't play that here. We're a family show. So that's about it. Let me ask you, Will, how nasty do you expect it to be in Oxford, 7:30 Eastern time tonight? So right after we get out of here, this thing is going to start. We'll give you more of a preview, too. But LSU's number 7 in the country. Ole Miss is number

0: 8. LSU has looked great to this point, although I'm a little nervous about Sam Leavitt. Watched him a lot at Arizona State. He does tend to turn the ball over a lot. He did last week against Louisiana. He was much better against Clemson in that 51-10 win. But the big story is Lane Kiffin. Is he going to need some kind of a Pope mobile to get into the stadium? I mean, I'm just, you know, for his own safety, those people today were nasty. And that was kind of early in the morning in Oxford. And they're going to be, you know, they're going to be marinating all day long. And I just wonder what it's going to be like by tonight when people get into that stadium. It's going to be crazy.
1: I mean, are they going to have the National Guard down there? Like, are they going to have
0: secret service
1: protection for Lane or something like that? Like, if there's a couple of scenarios that I'm fascinated to see if, how it plays out if it happens. Like, okay, one is if Ole Miss wins this game and it's like a nail biter and they win it at the end, like, all hell is going to break loose down there. But then, like, if there's, like, a controversial finish and that goes the other way, like, are they going to have, like, mustard bombs or are going to be throwing stuff at Lane?
0: Oh, that's going to be really bad, yeah.
1: To leave the stadium. You know what I mean? It's like, if there is a controversial finish either way, like, it's just going to, I don't know, man. I can't wait to watch this thing. Can't wait.
0: Yeah, absolutely. It is going to be crazy. That is going to be in Oxford, Mississippi tonight. Some of the big storylines we'll continue to talk about, though. But, you know, early in the week, was Sam Leavitt going to play? I always thought he was going to play. Maybe that was some, you know, some positioning by Lane Kiffin. 574 passing yards so far, 2 touchdowns, 4 interceptions. He does run the ball well, 135 yards touching, rushing and 5 touchdowns. And then Trinidad Chambliss. I think even all due respect to Darian Mensah. Mensah's thrown a lot of quick passes. I'm not taking anything away from him, but I think Trinidad Chambliss is the most exciting quarterback in all of the country. Now, that doesn't mean he's going to be the number one pick in the draft or anything like that. But last year versus LSU, Chambliss, 314 passing yards, 71 rushing yards. Ironically enough, as Lane Kiffin ran Ole Miss's offense, but he's been really, really good. And then Kewon Lacy, of course, he's great. And so, you know, you've got that two-headed backfield, and that's what is going to be the big story, which is LSU, who's one of the top defenses in the country, going against Ole Miss, going against Lacy, going against Chambliss. That's going to be the big thing. And then, like I said, how does Sam Leavitt, who a couple of years ago, Arizona State came out of nowhere, and he led them into the playoffs, had 24 touchdowns, 6 interceptions, really good legs, was injured a lot of last year, has been kind of hit and miss, has turned the ball over a ton, and you're not going to be able to do that against Ole Miss tonight. So that is going to be the big story as Ole Miss takes on LSU, and we'll get more into that a little bit later. But let's get you caught up on everything here on College Saturday Now. Will is here to give you a scoreboard right now.
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1: So one of the games that we haven't mentioned yet, at least I don't think we have, number 4, Indiana, hosting Western Kentucky, and believe it or not, not a very high-scoring game for Indiana so far. They're only up a touchdown, 7-0, with 9:51 to go in the second quarter, so we'll keep our eyes on that. UTEP, here they come. Here they go again.
0: No.
1: UTEP with a touchdown lead now, again, over Michigan, 14-7. They're at the two-minute timeout, or whatever they call it, two-minute timeout in the first half there. Incredible. Utah, they're handling their business over Utah State, 16-0. Still tied 14-all. SMU Louisville. I can't believe UTEP, man. I can't believe Michigan. What are we doing?
0: Yeah. Let's get to that in hour number 2. We'll tell you how that one started out. There's been maybe the craziest finish, and I know we're only a few weeks into this thing, but it might be the craziest finish of the year between NC State and Vanderbilt. I still don't get it. I can't wait till we have a press conference on this one, so we'll get into that as well. More on LSU and Ole Miss, and of course, we'll keep you up to date on everything that's going on. You had Arizona State and Kansas across the pond. We'll get into that. USC is at Rutgers right now. Got a really good game going on right now between SMU and Louisville, and actually Kentucky and Texas A&M. Kentucky did stay in it in the first half against Alabama last week, and they're doing the same against Texas A&M, so there's a bunch of big storylines going on right now in college football, and we will get you caught up on everything. Hour number 2 starts off. We're going to take your calls as well at 310-840-4910 on the Western One Sports Talk and Text Line. It is College Saturday Now, and as every Saturday is, it's going crazy. By the way, we'll update you on what's going on between Clemson and North Carolina, too. We got a weather delay there, so we'll keep you up to date on everything on Westwood One Sports and, of course, the very downloadable, and you should, so you can listen to us 24/7, 365, Westwood One Sports app.
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0: 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Here's John Lund.
1: Thank you so much for joining us. Hour number two of this version of College Saturday Now. We are here every Saturday for your pleasure. However you are listening to the program, could be SiriusXM 260, WestwoodOneSports.com, the Westwood One Sports app, or hundreds and hundreds of radio stations across the country. What we're going to do and what we do every Saturday, we do this for the NFL every Sunday as well, by the way, as we keep you up to date on everything that is going on college football. So any scores that happen, we'll give you a scoreboard now when things happen. Will Dalton is here. We'll talk about as well, produces the program. Josh Jacobs keeps everything rolling. Thanks for joining us. Big story of the day, Ole Miss and LSU. Ole Miss, LSU. I was thinking Lane Kiffin, LSU. I was getting confused. 7 versus 8 tonight, 7:30 Eastern time. We'll get into that conversation. A lot of blowouts early. Huge game between North Carolina and Clemson could legitimize North Carolina, and Dabo Swinney could get further in trouble at 17-15 with the rain delay there. And one of the craziest endings you will ever see. But the big story of the day, and this is from College Game Day today, this is the kind of reception that Lane Kiffin can expect tonight and worse after Ole Miss fans marinate all day long.
2: Yes, here is the LSU head coach, Lane Kiffin. Lane, you know the deep feelings of the people here.
1: That's about all we can play for you, because then the blank Lane Kiffin, blank Lane Kiffin. So, and you pretty much know what the blank is. So that's what happened at Oxford, Mississippi today. Other things that you may have missed today, Bill Belichick is in midseason form. And you're used to this, Will. You know what Bill Belichick does. So after the first quarter, North Carolina's up 14-0. You'd think he'd be in a pretty good mood. Again, that one's in a weather delay. But Bill Belichick, sideline reporter versus Bill Belichick. Usually Bill Belichick wins.
3: We talked a lot yesterday about how much cleaner this version of your team has played than others. What have you seen so far with the penalties?
4: Too many, yeah. Too many.
3: Is there anything else you think that this group needs to clean up?
4: Sorry?
3: Is there anything else this group needs to clean up?
4: No, just got to keep executing better.
1: Welcome to the club, young lady. Welcome to the club.
5: You're just not going to get anything from him. It just,
1: no.
5: Like in the middle of a game, are you serious?
1: Oh man. So there you go. I don't have any, I don't have any issue with it. That's just Bill Belichick. And she was also saying that after the interview, they were kind of giving her grief, like, hey, welcome to the club. And she was saying, look, he was so nice to me on Friday when we had a conversation. He was supposed to be there 15 minutes. He was there for an hour. And that's just Belichick being Belichick. The other thing that was really interesting, Ohio State bounced back big today. They beat Kent State 59-7. Gus Johnson is the most energetic college football announcer possibly of all time. And he got so bored. This is Chris Henry Jr. scoring a touchdown, the fabulous freshman for Ohio State. Have you ever heard Gus Johnson more subdued on a touchdown call than this? He was clearly bored as Ohio State, after their loss to Texas, was blown out Kent State at home. This is really Gus Johnson, I promise.
6: You know, sitting next to his grandkids yesterday, as Ohio State breaks it out, Chris Henry Jr. And he will record his first touchdown as a member of the Ohio State Buckeyes. 75.
1: Remember when he was like, Maserati Marv? I mean, that's how he used to do Ohio State games. That made it 49-0. They ended up winning 59-7. But a 75-yard touchdown, his second career touchdown, and Gus Johnson was like, yeah, whatever. I'm bored. What else is going on? So anyway, there you go. That's what's going on in college football right now. He was a little bit bored by that call. A little blowout there. A little bit of a blowout there. So there is Gus Johnson. As you said, Michigan.
7: You love to travel. Capital
1: Michigan has. Michigan has tied that game back up, by the way, 14-14 with UTEP. But as you were saying a little bit earlier, my gosh, how could you? How could anybody have thought that Michigan was, they've played the craziest out of everything that has happened in college football so far. They have been the craziest. Should have lost to Western Michigan. That was admitted by the NCAA this week, but they couldn't do anything about it. So I'm not sure why you even go back to something like that. So that was crazy. So Michigan, and then they barely get by Oklahoma last week, and now Michigan, they go down 7-0, they tie. They go down 14-7, by the way, on this. This was Michigan to UTEP. Short little pass. And again, this is just a little, you know, going down the field, UTEP, who's really nobody. It's 7-7 at this point, and here is Michigan giving up another touchdown to UTEP. And again, remember, this is the Big House.
7: Polson dumps it out into the flat. Touchdown, UTEP, Lamar Sperling.
1: So there you go. Michigan's struggling with UTEP. That game is 14-14. But the craziest play of the day, and I honestly, we say this every week, the craziest play of the day, NC State is taking on Vanderbilt. The game is at Vanderbilt. NC State was up at one point in this game, and you said this earlier, Will, 24-7. So it's 31-28. There are 4 seconds left on the clock, and we got a longer version for you. 4 seconds left on the clock. It's 31-28. NC State leads Vanderbilt. All they have to do, no timeouts for Vanderbilt. All they have to do really is kneel down. But for some reason, at the ball's at the 4-yard line, their own 4-yard line, so they're backed up against their own goal line, but they go shotgun. They must not be able to get under center. That just must not be in their offensive repertoire. So it'll be interesting to hear the post-game comments on this. But this happened about 30 minutes ago. One of the craziest, if not the craziest, ending. I mean, this is not Cal Stanford. I understand that. There's been other things like that. But 31-28, NC State leaves at their own 4-yard line, and they go into shotgun up 3, 4 seconds left. This is what it sounded like.
8: Completely on their heels. And to get that turnover, what a huge stop by the Wolfpack defense.
7: And C.J. Bailey has 6 seconds to burn here. Bailey is tackled with
8: the ball.
7: The ball came out, and Vanderbilt recovered the football. Caden Daniels forced a fumble, and Vanderbilt has won it. What?
9: The game is not over. The game is not over. The game is not over. Went on the field.
1: And the announcers kept saying, or you could hear in the background, the game is not over, the game is not over. They checked two things. Because what C.J. Bailey, I think, was trying to do there up 31-28 with 4 seconds in the shotgun in his own end zone, I'm sure his head coach just said, look, just go down in the end zone. If that's a safety, that's fine. Because you can see he's kind of scrambling around, trying to run out the 4 seconds. So as he goes down, he's trying to go down for a safety. It's 31-30, the game's over, you still win the game. But as he's going down, the ball comes out. Vanderbilt recovers it, and then they're saying the game is not over because they were checking two things. A, did he fumble before the knee? And then B, was there still a second left on the clock? There was no time left on the clock, and he did fumble. So Vanderbilt, who was down 31-28, they recover a fumble with 4 seconds left as Bailey went back into his own end zone. One of the craziest games you'll ever see. And NC State, like I said, was up at one point during that game by 17 at Vanderbilt, and they lose. And they were putting all sorts of graphics up there, Will. They're putting all sorts of graphics up there that NC State hadn't beaten an SEC team. In fact, I have it right here. 0 wins in the regular season against SEC teams since 1999. They were flashing that right before that fumble because they were saying, well, of course they were going to win. Last road win against an SEC team was 1977 versus Auburn. So they're putting that stuff up right before the fumble. And then, of course, Vandy fumbles and they lose the game. Crazy. I've never seen anything like it. Just absolutely insane.
5: We do have a quote from NC State's coach I just saw.
1: Oh, we do? Finally?
5: We do.
1: What did he say? How could he possibly have? I don't know how he would defend himself, but yes, I would love to hear it.
5: Here's what he had to say on that last play. Quote, it was supposed to be a play where you roll out and not get hit. Plan was just to take a safety and protect the football. We made enough plays for 59 minutes and 59 seconds of this game.
1: Oh, I feel so bad.
5: So.
1: I really do. I really do feel bad because, you did. You outplayed him the whole game. But, that's the one thing when you don't win, you don't know how to win. And so what happens is, in a situation like that, but what I would have clearly asked him is, all you had to do was take a knee. Like, victory formation. I mean, this is like worse than Joe Pasarczyk and the Eagles versus the Giants. If you're part of our younger demographic, look it up. I mean, even if you don't take the ball under center, just take it under center for like 1 second and just hike him the ball, take a knee, it's over. They were at the 4-yard line. There was no reason whatsoever that they needed to do this, but they did. And it's just one of the craziest losses that you're ever going to see. So anyway, Vanderbilt gets the win in one of this just the craziest ways that you're ever going to see. So there you go. That is headlining college football right now. Earlier today, before we get to a college scoreboard, to a scoreboard now, just got get you caught up on everything that has happened earlier. Again, a lot of blowout games. We're going to get to some conference play next week, but Ohio State bounces back 59-3 over Kent State. Georgia continues to roll. They're plus 145 in their first three games as far as point differential. Arkansas's terrible. There's going to be changes at Arkansas. 45-17 Georgia over Arkansas earlier today as well. So those are some of the big ones. We will save the scoreboard stuff for Will in just a few minutes. I am very tempted to talk about Michigan, but I will not. One thing that I will give you is obviously Ole Miss is taking on Lane Kiffin in a 7-8. And again, that is the big story today. And the story, of course, is Lane Kiffin going into that stadium. What is it going to be like? Is he going to need a Pope Mobile? But the real big story of this whole thing, as far as there will actually be a game played on the field, is Trinidad Chambliss, who to me is the best quarterback. That doesn't mean that he's the best NFL prospect, but I do think that Trinidad Chambliss is probably the best quarterback right now. And I know that if you're in Miami, you're going, hey, Darian Mensah is pretty good. I watched a lot of the game against Wake Forest last night. They won 33-20. And this is not a knock on Darian Mensah, but the way that the offense is set up at Miami right now is that they're just quick hitters. They've got so many good guys on the outside that they're hitting quick hitters. He's completing about 90% of his passes. I'd like to see some more balls down the field. I'd like to see him more in an NFL type of an offense where he gets a little bit of resistance against them, because not that Wake Forest is a bad football team. They're not. The first two certainly weren't good teams that they played, what, Florida A&M and Stanford. And then it was a good game last night for a minute. But I like to see a little bit more from Mensah down the field, and then I can put him in there. But as far as just excitement level and the way that Trinidad Chambliss is playing with Lacey in the backfield, LSU's had the best defense in the country so far. To me, when you flip it over to Sam Levitt, he played some big games at Arizona State. His first year that he was at Arizona State, when they had Cam Scataboo in the backfield and they had Jordan Tyson out wide, and they surprised everybody and they went to the college football playoff and took on Texas. Probably should have won that game. That was obviously leading with the head. Thank you very much. But they didn't get the call, and they ended up losing that football game. Levitt's been in some big games, but nothing like this. So what is he going to be on the road? He's kind of been a turnover machine, was last week against Louisiana. So what is he going to be like? That's going to be huge to me. The big story, defense of LSU versus the offense of Ole Miss. I know that that's going to be a big storyline, but to me, Chambliss, I think, is going to play well. He's played well in big games. He's seen it. Lacey's played well in big games. I like Deuce Alexander. I like that offense. But it's offense versus defense, but it's also what is Levitt going to do as well. Pete Golding's defense has not been very good for Ole Miss, so how is he going to react? He's a defensive guy, so can he come up with a game plan that's going to slow down LSU, what they do offensively, and can they force some turnovers? I think that's going to be the big story as far as that game is concerned. So there you go. That's what's going on in college football. Let's get more, though. Will has the latest, and we'll see if we've got an update, too, on Clemson, North Carolina, if there's anything there. Again, we're dealing with some weather. I know that that Alabama and Florida State off to a delayed start as well. So let's get the latest right now that's going on in college football, which is why we call it a scoreboard now.
0: Scoreboard. Now.
10: I do have an update from Death Valley.
1: Very nice. So, look at you.
10: It's not promising, though. It's not promising.
1: Oh.
10: Apparently, around 5 o'clock, there was another lightning strike over there.
1: Jeez.
10: And when that happens, that adds another 30 minutes to the timer of whatever your delay is. And so you're not going to have a start time.

0: them any sooner than 5:30. And it's probably, you know, likely to be a lot later than that. Like, I know it was like storming, like straight downpour, like almost an hour ago. So not looking great over there right now. Also, Michigan hosting UTEP. They're at the half over at the Big House. And
1: I'm telling you, man.
0: It's weird. It's really weird. Michigan is leading now. They hit a 49-yard field goal as time expired in the first half to take a 17-14 lead. But UTEP, they've led this game twice now. So Michigan, not sure what's going on over there. Meanwhile, SMU and Louisville in a top 25 matchup. Going at it, they're actually now at the halftime break. SMU, they hit a field goal right before the end of the first half to get a 17-14 lead going into the break. Speaking of a 17-14 lead, that is all that number 12 USC leads Rutgers by, as Rutgers is starting to climb into this thing a little bit closer now. Indiana, with about 2 minutes and change left against Western Kentucky in the first half, they still only lead 7-0. So that one's tight. Kentucky, Texas A&M, they're tied 7 apiece at the half. So we got a lot of close games here right now.
1: And they're games that you wouldn't think would be close. I mean, Indiana, like you said, I mean, it's pretty crazy with Indiana right now. As you said, they're just hanging on to that 7-0 lead. Western Kentucky, in fact, it took a goal line stand. We'll play that for you when we come back as well. Plus, in that Rutgers-USC game that you said that's gotten close, it's because Rutgers had a really gutsy call up against their own goal line. We'll give you that one as well. We'll keep you up to date, too. I'm just watching, too. Florida State and Alabama, as you said, had that weather delay, so they are on a delay as well. That one was supposed to kick off about an hour ago. That one just literally kicked off as we're speaking at Bama, and they're looking for revenge because Florida State beat Alabama last year at Doak Walker Stadium. So Keelan Russell and the boys are coming out on the field. Russell, 4 turnovers, though, so far, 2 interceptions, 2 fumbles early in this season. So Alabama, Florida State, that should be an easy one. Poor Alabama, but they're looking for revenge, so that could be a big blowout there. All right, we'll keep you up to date on everything that's going on. The latest with Indiana, we'll play you that. Craziest ending, we played a little bit of that. We do have some coach sound on that. Michigan struggling. They're just up 17-14 on UTEP. They've already had to come back 2 times in that game as well. And I did tell you we're going to have that that Rutgers play. That was a pretty gutsy play. So we'll keep you up to date on everything. We'll do it all coming up next. It is College Saturday Now, keeping you up to date on everything that's going on this College Saturday on Westwood One Sports and the Westwood One Sports app.
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1: Thanks for joining us. It is College Saturday now. We appreciate you hanging out. It's Westwood One Sports and Westwood One Sports app. John Lund with you. Will Dalton here, where he will give you the scoreboard now updates, and we'll keep you up to date on everything that is going on in college football right now. Weather delay, Florida State now, and number 10, Alabama. Number 10, Alabama lost to Florida State in Tallahassee last year, so they are looking for some revenge, but Florida State is off to a decent start offensively. They start to drive down the field. We'll give you some more big storylines, but keep you up to date on everything right now. Kind of a, a big surprise in Bloomington today, as number 4 Indiana is just up 7-0 on Western Kentucky, and it actually took a fourth down goal line stand to keep it this way. Here's what it sounded like.
2: Looking to his left, nothing there. Now he's running for his life, and a desperation pass to the end zone, up for grabs, incomplete. And Indiana survives it.
1: Yeah, they were right up against the goal line was Western Kentucky, the Big Ten Network, for that call. Other big thing going on right now, USC looked comfortably ahead early as they hit an early touchdown pass. Jaden Maivia has been one of the best stories in all of college football, the quarterback for USC. Not a lot of people talking about him amongst the top quarterbacks in the country, but USC was already up 10-7 at Rutgers. And then Maiva connected for this.
3: Here so far for the Scarlet Knights, a timely one, forcing a third down at 14. Maiva, plenty of time, going to go deep, and caught! It's going to be a USC touchdown, Corey Sims.
1: That is Brad Nessler on CBS for that call. But then Rutgers, this is the gutsiest call of the day, I would say. Rutgers is up against their own goal line, again from CBS. They're down at this point 17-7 inside their own 5-yard line, and they go for the fake punt.

0: And they're going to throw down the middle, wide open. On a fake punt on fourth down and 20, all the way to the 45-yard line. First down, Rutgers.
1: There you go again, CBS and Brad Nessler on that one. So 17-7, they come back. They score on that drive, and USC and Rutgers is tight now thanks to that fake punt. And then going on right now, Texas A&M, they struggled in the first half against Arizona State last week. So number 8 Texas A&M against Kentucky, they're at home. They have a 7-0 lead, and Kentucky gets right back into it from the 4-yard line.
2: The backfield.
3: That's a lineman right there.
4: And wide open is Henry Boyer. Touchdown, Kentucky.
1: And that's on ESPN. That's 7-7 right now at the half. So a little bit surprised by that one. Again, USC now, number 12 in the country, is up 20-14 on Rutgers. The only one we didn't update you on that one, Louisville and SMU. Now, SMU is number 16 in the country. Remember, they got that tight win at Florida State. Louisville, 17-14. Louisville's number 23 in the country, so you got that one going on as well. And again, the one that we've talked about quite a bit so far, if you're a Michigan fan, you just got to be shaking your head. UTEP led 7-0. UTEP led 14-7. But now at the Big House, number 19, Michigan is on top at the half, 17-14. Bryce Underwood, you can't blame him on this one, 14 of 17, 150 yards. So again, Kentucky and Texas A&M. Texas A&M, number 9 in the country. I think I just said 8. They're 9. 7-7. Indiana has widened that lead, number 4 in the country, to 13-0, and we'll keep you up to date on everything. By the way, early surprise, we'll wait for an update on that one between Alabama and Florida State, so you're caught up on everything. As far as things starting later tonight, like we told you, LSU and Ole Miss at 7:30 tonight. Also 7:30, BYU, number 11 in the country, takes on Colorado State. Oklahoma, after the big loss at Michigan last week, they're in the top 25, but they're 24th. They're taking on New Mexico later on tonight. Again, the late ones. Tennessee is late tonight as well. That one at 7:45 Eastern. They're number 15 in the country. And Texas at 8 o'clock Eastern tonight. Their first defense of being number 1 in the country. Of course, Arch Manning and the boys came back and beat Ohio State 24-23. So you're caught up on everything that is going on right now. As far as the surprises right now, I don't know what to make of Michigan. It was said this week by the NCAA that, sorry, yep, you're right, we didn't do the right thing as far as the clock is concerned. So they actually should have lost to Western Michigan. I don't know why you go back and you look at something if you can't do anything about it. So Michigan should have lost that game. They get an interception at the end. Look, they beat Oklahoma, but it wasn't pretty, but you'll take it. That's a top 25 team. And then they have struggled with UTEP. UTEP is 1-1. Michigan's number 19 in the country. Strange thing. And then really strange, Texas A&M and Kentucky is interesting to me, because if you watched the Arizona State-Texas A&M game last week, Arizona State, from a yardage standpoint, they were going up and down the field. They made just a boatload of mistakes. Special teams, block punt, two pick sixes late in that game that made it 48-20. But Texas A&M struggled more than the score would indicate against Arizona State last week, and now they're struggling with Kentucky. And remember, speaking of Kentucky, and that one's just started in the second half, Kentucky hung with Alabama for a half last week, and then they just got blown out in the second half of that game. So is that something that's going to happen as far as that goes? So again, caught up on everything here on College Saturday Now. John Lund with you. Will Dalton is producing the program. You're going to hear from Will as well. And Josh Jacobs keeping us on the air. In terms of storylines beyond LSU Ole Miss, what is going on at North Carolina, and will Bill survive all this weird stuff? Well, if they beat Clemson, he could or would. 17-15 right now. We're still in a weather delay, and everything that I'm seeing.
5: Actually, we're back. We just got back, by the way.
1: Yeah. Oh, nice.
5: So
1: beautiful.
5: Yeah. So they got it set where they could start it back up at 5:25. Actually, Carolina just kicked a field goal as they're now 6:34 to go in the fourth quarter. And so Carolina leads that one 20-15 over in Death Valley. They are back on the field.
1: All right, I got to get that game on, because I kept checking it. When the minute I quit checking it, then it comes back on. So I'll get that one back on my screen, and we'll keep you up to date on what's going on there. Let me ask you a question, because you're in that part of the country. To me, this is the number 2 story of the day, and there's a wide gap with LSU Ole Miss, which we'll continue to talk about and preview right before we get out of here on College Saturday Now. But what's going on at Carolina in terms of now 2 of Belichick's most important hires are gone? Mike Lombardi's been

0: been gone for a while now. Steve Belichick resigns down there. Bill continues to say that, you know, all is well, all is well. You know, we're talking about Dabo Swinney here, and, you know, Dabo's going to be a tough out because even though he, to me, has taken an archaic approach to all of these kind of things, he's way behind. It's going to be hard for them to catch up. I don't know how Clemson lets him go because he's got a $55 million price tag, and I don't care how much money you have. That's a lot of money. That's a lot of checks that are going to have to be stroked just to bring someone in new, and I'm not sure that they can afford to do that. Maybe they can, maybe they can't. You would know better than me. But let me ask you, too, about North Carolina. With all this stuff that's going on, how important is it for Bill Belichick to finish this thing? They were up 17-3 on Clemson. Now they've just come back 17-15. They kicked the field goal 20-15. But how important is this particular game for both of these coaches, both Dabo Swinney, who was getting booed, by the way, midway through the first quarter when Carolina took that 14-0 lead. They were just raining down on him. But this is a big game for Belichick, I think, as well, to make a statement. This team could go to 3-0.
1: You know, so on the Carolina piece, I will say this. Like, there's been all of the off-the-field stuff that's happened, and they stunk last year, which obviously amplifies everything. But when you really look at all the reports, like, Lombardi is gone now. He resigned. Steve Belichick is gone now. He resigned. The investigation that they were performing over all of this is now closed. So I came away with that wondering, maybe the things that were causing some of the problems here, they're now gone. They're now out of the building. Like, meanwhile, though, on the football field, they're 2-0. Like, they beat TCU. They beat ETSU last week, which, I mean, it's ETSU. But when you really look at it, like, the defense actually looks really good. Like, it looks like a Belichick defense. And they have clearly made improvements on the football side of things. The problem is everything was just so noisy off the field that you maybe couldn't see that. And so now, like, if they finish this thing off at Clemson and get it done, they'll be 3-0 with Notre Dame coming to town next week. So I don't think that's a small thing. I mean, this is big if they can finish this thing off. And Clemson just scored and took the lead.
0: It's College Saturday now. It's just that's what happens, like you said. It's just things are moving really fast. But that's kind of how that game has gone. Is you had this early start, you know, you had this early start by Carolina, and they're up 17-3. And I'll go back to something I said before, which is you got to learn how to win. And when you're up, you know, we've been talking about NC State and Vanderbilt, and if you haven't heard about that, we're gonna talk about that at length. Just one of the craziest endings you're ever going to see. But we were talking about how NC State hadn't beaten an SEC team on the road since 1977. You've got to try to win games. There's an art to trying to win these games, and you don't know how to win it at the end. And this is where I think Carolina is, which is, you know, Bill Belichick knows how to win, but his players are up 17-3, and it's human nature to go, we got this game in the bag. And all of a sudden, you know, now Clemson's starting to play a game. So kind of an interesting story there. All right, you're caught up on everything College Saturday now. Will just said, we do have some things that just happened, so let's get you caught up. It's been crazy. Carolina and Clemson are underway. Florida State and Alabama both had weather delays. They're up and underway. Let's get you caught up on everything that is going on right now with the Scoreboard Now.
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1: So let me get you caught up to the detail on that Clemson-Carolina play. So it was an 8-yard touchdown rush by Gideon Davidson. That put the Tigers up 21-20. Now, they then tried to get in formation and go for two to take a three-point lead, potentially. Did not get it. Carolina was able to get the sack, and so stopped them short. So it's a one-point game now, 21-20, in favor of Clemson with 5 minutes to go. So now that game's going to get crazy, I got a feeling. In terms of the rest of the things we're going to be watching, USC, they're up 20-14 on Rutgers. I feel like that lead should be a little bit more than what it is, given the fact that it's Rutgers. And, you know, I mean, it's a big year for USC and Lincoln Riley and everybody over there. So you got that. SMU Louisville just coming out, getting started in the third quarter. SMU leading at Louisville 17-14. Big game there. Kind of the, you know, you got Miami at the top of that conference, and then it's SMU Louisville on the second tier. So that's a really big game. Michigan has the ball against UTEP. They're up 17-14. Way too tight for comfort over there, clearly, for the Wolverines. Meanwhile, Kentucky, hey, how about this? Coming out of halftime, it was 7-7. Kentucky has taken a touchdown lead over Texas A&M, 14-7.
0: Yeah, and that, like I said, that's a weird one because Arizona State kind of stayed in that game at Texas A&M. Kentucky did stay in for a half before Alabama got that thing going. So that is absolutely crazy what's going on there. It is. Even when you think it's not going to be crazy, absolute mayhem in Nashville between Vanderbilt and NC State. If you don't know about that game, we'll play some highlights. And really the ending, which is one of the crazier endings ever. We said, of course, that, you know, Alabama was going to blow out Florida State, and of course Florida State goes right down the field and scores, and so it's 7-0, but then they've just thrown an interception. So 7-0, 6:53 left in the first quarter in that one, and Alabama, who went 3 and out on their first possession after Florida State scored, they've got the ball back in plus territory with, like I said, maybe about 6.5 left in the first in that. So we'll come back and keep you up to date on everything. Well done by Will on that one. That is a Scoreboard Now, and it is College Saturday Now here in Westwood One Sports and the Westwood One Sports app. The big stories of the day, we'll reset them. Arizona State beats Kansas across the pond. We'll tell you how that sounded. One of the, if not the craziest ending, and we'll already call it, you know, third week of the year, we'll already call this one just absolutely crazy between NC State and Vanderbilt, if you missed it. And the big story of the day is, how will Lane Kiffin get in and out in Oxford, Mississippi as he returns to Ole Miss? And it was ugly this morning. We'll replay some of the stuff that happened when game day visited, and they actually put Lane not on the stage, but from his hotel room, and it already started. So we'll get you caught up on everything that is going on another crazy College Saturday. It is College Saturday Now here in Westwood One Sports and the Westwood One Sports app.
2: 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Can the Patriots, Rams, and Broncos avoid the dreaded 0-2 hole and a nearly 90% chance of missing the playoffs? Westwood One Sports.
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1: Thanks for joining us. It is College Saturday Now here on Westwood One Sports and Westwood One Sports app. However, you're listening to the program, we appreciate it. John Lund with you. Will Dalton is producing the program. You're going to hear Will with Scoreboard Now and other things. Is his part of the country, there is a bunch of stuff going on. We got some weather delays that are behind us now. Clemson and North Carolina. North Carolina got off to a huge start. They were up 17-3, but then Dabo Swinney's crew has come back in this game, and we'll let you hear about it in just a second, as that one is winding down after a weather delay. Florida State and Alabama, they had a weather delay as well. Florida State on their first drive goes right down the field in Tuscaloosa, and they lead 7-0. Alabama got an interception just a few minutes ago, and they're driving now on the Florida State end of the field. We'll keep you up to date on that. And, of course, the big story of the day, Ole Miss and LSU. How will Lane Kiffin survive going back to Oxford? But let's get into this one. This is the big story right now for both coaches. Bill Belichick with a big start to this one. If North Carolina could win, that would legitimize what he's doing. Dabo Swinney, he's owed $55 million, but the way that Clemson has struggled, they could be in some trouble as well. With about 5 minutes left, though, Carolina up 20-15, and Clemson pulls this off.
2: Gideon Davidson at the five, freeway to the end zone. Clemson has the lead.
1: All right, so that just a few minutes ago as Clemson took the lead for the first time today on North Carolina. Will, give us an update on it. What's going on between Clemson and North Carolina? What's that one doing?
3: So Carolina had the ball on 3rd and 2. They tried to run it. They'd had a pretty good day running the ball today. In fact, the good majority of their offense came from running the ball. The passing offense really hasn't been there. They came up a yard short, took a timeout, went for it on 4th and 1 with 2 minutes to go, and then Billy Edwards Jr. does a fake handoff, a steps back and then up in the pocket. Like he had some pretty good blockage there. He goes down the field with it, overshoots the receiver. It's a turnover on

0: downs, and now Clemson just ran a play, got a first down at Carolina's 31, I want to say, and now they've got a fresh set of downs with a minute 43 to go. So that's it ain't looking good for the heels and Bill Belichick right now. That is a blown opportunity.
1: Yeah, that would be a damaging loss because, and I'll go back to, you got to learn how to win. I know Belichick knows how to win, but when you're up 17-3, I think what happened there, and maybe, you know, maybe Bill tried to wake him up. I don't know what he said, of course, in the during the break with the weather delay. It was quite long, but I mean, look, they're up big in that game. I think that they just said, you know, pedal to the metal, we're good. You know, we're going to be fine in this game. In fact, here is earlier on in the game, they were up 7-3. And North Carolina took a 14-3 lead on this play.
2: Meets a defensive tackle at level one, gets past him, then a backer.
3: And then when he gets out the open field, he has the speed to take it the distance. Just the perfect start for the Cardinals.
4: He's stuck inside.
1: So there you go, 14-3. Carolina led it at that point, just 2 minutes left in the third quarter. So to me, that would be a really damaging loss because you've got Clemson on the ropes. Early in that game, they look completely confused. You and I talked about this a little bit earlier, Will. They had a freshman quarterback going in that game, making his first start. He looked completely confused. We know what Bill Belichick does to young quarterbacks, at least what he did in the NFL. And so they're struggling. They got nowhere to go. They would tack a field goal onto that. So they led 17-3, did Carolina in that game. So to have Clemson come all the way back, all the stuff, there's booing from the Clemson crowd. That's in Death Valley. There's booing from the Clemson crowd in the middle of the first quarter in that one. All the talk is this it for Dabo? I don't know how they would get him out of there because he's owed $55 million, but that's beside the point. I think that people were just really frustrated. You had him on the ropes, and yet I think what happened was is Carolina just took the pedal off the metal and just said, hey, we got these guys at 17-3. It was far too early to do that. Then you had the weather delay, and all of a sudden Clemson's come out, and they've been the better team the entire second half.
0: Yeah, so no, they have. It's third down Clemson now, so it's third and 11. I mean, so third and long, maybe you get a stop here for Carolina. But, I mean, shout out to Clemson. That's a freshman quarterback that they were starting, Tate Reynolds. Yeah. That's a freshman out there.
1: And I think one of the things for North Carolina is, look, he's still building there, and I don't know how long Bill Belichick's going to be there. He's still building. He's got better players, especially along the defensive line. They were missing one of their best defensive players for North Carolina, but I still think that's an excuse because you were up so big. They've got to do better than Billy Edwards at quarterback. Again, we're talking about how much money now I think it was The Athletic that put it out this week, that the top programs now are spending anywhere from $50 to $55 million. Carolina may have that for basketball. They probably don't have it yet for football. And so as he continues, hopefully, for North Carolina fans, they can continue to get up to that level. Because the one thing they've got to do is they've got to get in line for some of these top quarterbacks. That's what everybody is going for. Miami does it every single year with the one-year guy. I like Billy Edwards. He's a fifth-year senior. He's a smart kid. But you've got to do probably better than that if you're North Carolina. They are starting to get some better talent. There's no excuse to lose that game. It's not going to mean Belichick's out or anything like that. I just think a win over Clemson would have kind of legitimized your program, especially with them being down. And I think that this saves anything for Dabo Swinney, because you were saying this a bit earlier, it's going to be tough for Clemson. I think there's a talent gap. I think that it's kind of like those who use technology early and are in there, like AI and those kind of things, and all of a sudden you're not ahead of the game, you're just with the game, and it's been Dabo Swinney being really slow to come around to that. So I think Clemson is still in trouble. I just think this is if I was going to categorize this game, I think this is just really a missed opportunity for North Carolina. So we'll tell you when that one goes final as well. By the way, Florida State going up 13-3 now on Alabama, and we were just talking about how this was going to be a revenge game for Alabama because Bama lost at Florida State, and Mike Norvell is in really, really big trouble down at Florida State, and they've come out fired up. So with about 2 minutes left in the first quarter in Tuscaloosa, Florida State already has their second touchdown of the first quarter, and they lead 14-3. We know LSU and Ole Miss is the biggest story of the day, but this is the craziest story of the day as North Carolina State and Vanderbilt. And North Carolina State was on the verge of beating an SEC school for the first time on the road since 1977. All they had to do was run out the final 4 seconds of the clock. They're at their own 4-yard line. They really should have been under center. They probably don't have a play under center. They don't have a formation like that. So they're going shotgun. E.J. Bailey is in his own end zone, even though they're at the four-yard line, and all he has to do is run out the clock. They're up three at this point with 4 seconds up against their own goal line, and this is what happened.
4: 6 seconds to burn here. Bailey is tackled with the ball. The ball came out!
1: On the SEC Network on that one. You're just going to, when you get home, you're going to have to watch this one. It's just, it's really hard to describe. Did the best I could. NC State coach said at the end, they were just trying to run this thing out. All he really had to do there was scramble around for a second. He could have ran out of the back of the end zone. He could have ran out of the side of the end zone, Bailey. And he's an NFL prospect. A lot of people like him. He was just trying to fall down to take the safety and the ball squirts out. And Vanderbilt gets the win. Crazy. And the extra point, by the way, some people might be interested in that. It was a 3.5-point spread. So 35-31, Vanderbilt gets the win. And, I mean, this takes me back to Pasarchik and the Giants versus the Eagles, like 78, I think, is when that was. But it's just inexcusable that you would not be able to, you would not have a situation in which you could run a play, a victory formation. All he needed was victory formation. Get under center. And victory formation, and you win the football game. It's that simple, but they go shotgun from their own end zone. They were at the four-yard line. They fumble. Vanderbilt recovers. NC State loses. It's one of the craziest things I've ever seen in my life, but that is the biggest story as far as the games early on are concerned. Just a crazy ending to NC State and Vanderbilt. All right, let's get you caught up on the latest. Kentucky is probably the biggest, craziest story right now. What's going on with Michigan? They were struggling with UTEP. Let's get the latest.
0: All right, so Clemson has scored again. Clemson has scored again on third down. A third down play. It was a 34-yard touchdown, and it looked like Carolina was going to get the stop here to force a fourth down, and Tyler Brown was just able to kind of slide around enough to get a 34-yard touchdown. So now Clemson leads by 8. Carolina has the ball back. It's 3rd and 10 now with 52 seconds to go. They're going to need a touchdown and a 2-point conversion. We'll get you caught up on that one. Michigan, they're up 10 now on UTEP, 24-14. So starting to see some separation now for the Wolverines. USC only up 6 on Rutgers, and Rutgers has the ball here. 12:32 to go in the third quarter. It's crazy. Louisville up 21-17 on SMU, but SMU has the ball. About 9:51 to go in the third quarter there. Indiana did finally get them another touchdown going into the half against Western Kentucky. So now they lead 14-0. And how about this? FSU up 14-3 on Alabama with 33 seconds to go in the first quarter. Unexpected over there.
1: Yeah, I'm keeping an eye on that one. And Florida State went right down the field. They got the ball first, and I thought, well, you know, it's no big deal. They score. It's going to be a revenge game. Alabama's going to be all fired up. But Alabama got an interception. They got a field goal out of it, set up for a field goal. But then Florida State got the ball back and went right down the field. So, like you said, 14-3, running down to the end of the first quarter on this one. This might be the craziest one. You mentioned this as well. Now Kentucky is up on Texas A&M 21-7. This is what it sounded like.
5: CJ Baxter, that big blue wall came crashing down on the Aggies goal line. Touchdown Wildcats.
1: Wow. Joe Tessitore on the call for ESPN. CJ Baxter, 3-yard touchdown run, and they are in College Station, and Kentucky is up 21-7 in that game. That is the big surprise of at least the afternoon games, the later games of the afternoon. 21-7. At that point, 4 minutes left in the third quarter in that game. So they're already past halftime on that. And again, the reason we brought it up was because Kentucky fell in the second half last week. All right, more as we get to hour number 3 on Westwood One Sports and the Westwood One Sports app.
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1: Thanks for joining us, College Saturday Now. It is a crazy Saturday. You know how everybody goes, maybe this isn't as good of a weekend as you normally would think, but we got some, at least it's early on some upsets. We got NC State over Vandy 35-31. You wouldn't think that would be a big game, right? It was absolutely crazy. Arizona State goes across the pond and beats Kansas 24-17. Ohio State gets back on track. They beat Kent State 59-3. Crazy Clemson and North Carolina. That is going to be something that Bill Belichick is just like, you think he was cranky at halftime with that reporter? He's going to be very, very cranky. One of the more underrated games today, SMU in Louisville is close as well. USC is extended over Rutgers. Just a bunch of games. But the big story before we get into a little LSU and Ole Miss here on College Saturday Now, and it's your old friend John Lund with you. Will Dalton is going to give you the scoreboard nows and give you his opinion on what he's seeing as we're watching Lane Kiffin now between the buses. He does not look like he's in a Popemobile, and he has just he's just gotten off the bus there at Oxford. We'll keep you up to date on that in just 1 second. Josh Jacobs is running the program and doing a phenomenal job as always. But one of the big storyline that is going on right now with the afternoon starts is Michigan was down 14-7. They were down 7-0 and 14-7 to UTEP. They have now taken a 31-14 lead. But Florida State, who it was just all week long, was Alabama revenge against last year's win by Florida State in Tallahassee, 14-3, now 14-6. But Florida State leads in Tuscaloosa. And how about this? Texas A&M is down at home to Kentucky, who, of course, lost to Alabama last week. They played well in the first half, but got blown out in the second half of that game. But Kentucky is up on Texas A&M in College Station, 28-7. So there's some teams in trouble right now. SC did score that touchdown. They lead Rutgers 27-14, but Rutgers had a fake punt in that game, and that game was pretty close, 20-14, until SC's offense just got on the board again. So some crazy games going on right now. Florida State's got the ball back early in the second quarter in that one, and they lead 14-6. But I'm going to go to Will before we get to a scoreboard here. What do you make of these early ones, especially Florida State? I mean, look, it's not insurmountable. We're just starting the second half, but I was thinking that Alabama was going to be really angry in this one. I just watched, they just had to settle for a field goal, Alabama. I just watched Keelan Russell, as he was getting sacked, try to flip the ball backwards over his shoulder. And I'm thinking that Kalen DeBoer is just like, the Alabama head coach is going, please, Mr. Freshman, don't do that ever, ever, ever again. So those are some of the scores early. We did think we would see one. North Carolina got off that early start, 17-3 over Clemson. But, Will, you just gave me this number, 22-3 in the second half, Clemson, and they had a weather delay in that one over North Carolina. You're down there. You're down that way. That's not going to sit well. Bill Belichick got off to a great start. I think his team thought the game was already over.
2: Yeah, it's not a great look. Because, I mean, this was a Carolina team that if you win today, you're 3-0 with Notre Dame coming to town next week. So, but I mean, really, it was a battle of, like, the okay teams in the ACC is what that ultimately was. I'll tell you what's crazy to me. Like, on a day where Lane Kiffin makes his return to Oxford, like, we've had so much craziness happen. And as you just mentioned, Florida State, with the ball, is up 14-6 at Alabama. Like, how nutty is that?
1: And they're driving again. I mean, I'm looking at the screen.
2: That's
1: I got about
2: saying.
1: 12 screens in front of me right now, and I got ADD rolling right now. But, I mean, they're going
2: down. Could you imagine if they pull that off? Like, the noise that Alabama fans are going to make about DeBoer again. I feel like we do this every year for about the last 3 years. Like, there's always, like, that loss where Alabama fans lose their mind. And Florida State, with their, like, that might be the hottest seat in the country, Mike Norvell's over at FSU.
1: No doubt.
2: If they roll in to Roll Tide and beat you, oh, my God. Oh, I can't. Oh, my God. That's crazy.
1: Well, like you said, all of a sudden that thing flips, you know, because Kalen DeBoer is always on the hot seat. If you're at Bama, you're always on the hot seat. And, I think his is cooled a little bit because of what they did in the second half against Kentucky last week. But like you said, it happens real fast over there. And if they

0: lose a game like this when it was a revenge game. Again, it's 14-6, and Florida State is driven all the way down to the Bama 11-yard line. And what I thought about Bama, and it's early in the season, I get it, number 10 Alabama is down 14-6 at home to Florida State, who's inside the 15-yard line. They just made a big defensive play there. But that Bama's defense wasn't going to give up much, and they were going to need their offense and Keelan Russell to come around a little bit. And Florida State's just gone up and down the field quite easily on Alabama to this point. Again, 11.5 left in the second quarter. Florida State is up on Alabama 14-6. So that's what's going on as far as that goes. I made the mistake without looking to say that SC's offense had given them a 27-14 lead. That is not the case. What happened was 20-14, 10:50 left in the third, and Rutgers, of all teams, is inside the USC 10-yard line. So Rutgers is at the 9 with a touchdown. They would take the lead over USC, and this is exactly what happened. Take a listen to this. SC up 20-14, Rutgers at the USC 9 looking to possibly take the lead, and this happened.
1: On this drive, they get a touchdown.
2: That's what Duff is.
1: Again, throws. It's intercepted at the 1 yard line and coming back the other way. Prophet Brown. Brown down the sideline. He's going to take it coast to coast. Touchdown, USC.
0: So again, he goes about 90 yards on that one. So it was 20-14. And Greg Schiano is trying to rally his troops after that one, but it was 20-14, and Rutgers is about ready to take the lead in that game. And as Brad Nessler on CBS says, they're coast to coast for USC to take that interception to make it 27-14 on that one. So again, just a crazy thing that was happening right there, as that game has been crazy because Rutgers was down big inside their own 10. They fake punt. That leads to a touchdown for Rutgers. But then Rutgers just gave away, what, about a 90? I'm seeing how deep he is in the end zone there. Yeah, that's a 100-yard return. So SC up 20-14. Rutgers about ready to take the lead. Now 100-yard return by USC, which, of course, you know, they're really close to each other in the same conference as USC goes all the way to New Jersey for that game. But Prophet Brown. That's a pretty good name, and they're calling it 99 yards for Prophet Brown.
3: And John, Rutgers just scored again.
0: This is a crazy day.
3: They just scored again. They just cut the lead to 27-21 now.
0: Wow. That game is just back and forth. I mean, we're just seeing, honestly, we're just seeing, yeah, you're right, 27-21, 8:52 left in the third. That, I mean, these games today are just absolutely insane. There are a couple that are absolute blowouts. Well, you know what? We're going to save that one. We're going to save that for some stuff. I'll give you a couple from earlier because Will will give you the ones that are updated right now. There were some games that went to the way they were supposed to that played chalk today. Georgia beat Arkansas 45-17. Ohio State bounced back from the 24-23 loss last week to Texas. They beat Kent 59-3. Julian Sain, 18-22. 241 yards and two touchdowns. Games last night, Texas Tech over Houston, inches away from a two-point conversion, but they can't get it. So number 13, Texas Tech survives against Houston 28-26. And I don't know what you think of this. Oregon beat Portland State 84-0. Clearly a touchdown with 29 seconds left. They were trying to maybe sway the voters in somehow. Hey, would you please forget about that Oklahoma State game of last week in which we almost gave up 600 yards, but nobody's going to forget that game. You can beat the Portland States all you want. By the way, if I'm Portland State, I'm not going to schedule Oregon anymore. I know they're only about 2 hours apart, Eugene to Portland, but they beat Portland State a couple of years ago and scored 81. They scored 85. I'm not a math guy, but that's 165 points in two games. Hey, Dan Lanning, we're not coming to see you anymore. Like, stop. We're not doing that anymore. No chance. Big story of the day is obviously, and he just got off the bus. We just saw him on ESPN, which is Lane Kiffin just got off the bus. I did not see a Pope Mobile or anything like that, but it is going to be nasty and ugly. By the way, did you see this earlier in the week? This was pretty funny. LSU, Ole Miss, and so for the players to get used to what was going to happen in Oxford at 7:30 Eastern tonight, they had a bunch of fraternity kids come out to the stadium, and when they went in under the tunnel, so they were practicing out on the field, and when they went underneath the tunnel, they had the fraternity kids heckle them as they walked back in because they know that's what's going to happen tonight.
3: I did see that.
0: I, you know, And look, as somebody who does this for a living and puts themselves on the line, I get a lot of stuff virtually like that, like you suck and I hate you and all that kind of stuff. I don't know if you ever get used to that. You know, I don't know if it's like, okay, yeah, you yelled at me, now I'm used to it. I think it's going to be, I don't know how nasty those kids got. I just saw the videos. I didn't listen to it. But I don't know if you ever get used to getting screamed at and profanity, you know, and stuff, and, you know, drunk kids. Because think about this. I don't know if everybody watches, but I was watching College Game Day today. And you, like I said, we ran this a little bit earlier. Like you really can't, because they had Lane Kiffin on, and you can't really run a whole lot of this because it's just basically after like an intro to Lane Kiffin, and then it just started in like, you know, blank Lane Kiffin, dun dun dun dun, dun blank Lane Kiffin. Like it was just constant, and it's going to be nastier. And that was, let's see, what time was that? Like, you know, that's like noon Eastern. I mean, these people are going to marinate all day long. Can you imagine the type of things that are going to come out of their mouth when they actually see Lane Kiffin tonight? I don't think those fraternity kids will do it justice. Do you?
3: No, I don't. I don't think bad. They can. Like that. Like, you know, that was my first thought when I saw that. I'm like, oh, cool. That's very creative, Lane Kiffin. But like, I got a feeling the Ole Miss frat dudes and student section, yeah, and I got a feeling they're gonna have a little more vitriol, just a bit, than yeah, LSU yeah, could try and simulate. That just a hunch that I've got.
0: Yeah, I don't think, and so this is what it sounded like tonight. This was around noon Eastern, and I thought that they were being actually as nice as they could. And again, we can only play a few seconds of this because they started into the beep Lane Kiffin stuff. But Lane Kiffin was on game day this morning. Of course, he wasn't there on location. That wouldn't have been good. But this is him from his hotel room. Take a listen to this.
2: Yes, here is the LSU head coach, Lane Kiffin. Lane, you know the deep feelings of the people here.
0: That's about all he can play, because then they start chanting. And it was the whole show. The whole, like, your child couldn't listen to College Game Day today, because anytime the game was mentioned, like, even when they were mentioning other games, they were like, hey, and there's another game going on, and it just, the chant would start probably three-quarters of the show. So it is going to be crazy at Oxford tonight. Now, as far as the game is concerned, give me your thoughts on this, Will. I'm not, the one thing is, and I'm definitely conflicted, because I look at the offense for Ole Miss and I see Lacy and I see Chambliss, and Chambliss has been so good, but then, you know, Ole Miss doesn't have a great defense despite the fact that Pete Golding is a defensive guy, he's their head coach. But the one thing from LSU, okay, their defense is great, but I don't know that I trust Sam Leavitt. He had three turnovers last week against Louisiana. Did have one against Clemson. At Arizona State, he was good, and he played in some big games, including a playoff game versus Texas that they probably should have won. And he had Cam Scadaboo, and he had Jordan Tyson and guys like that. But he hasn't played in a ton of games like this for a while, and it's going to be crazy in Oxford. So how do you kind of see this Ole Miss LSU game, where obviously Ole Miss wants their revenge?
3: I expect it to be a dogfight. I think it's going to be epic to watch on TV. But ultimately, like, the reason that Lane Kiffin went to LSU wasn't because of the money. Like, Ole Miss could match probably whatever they offered him. I think it came down to the caliber of player that he was able to recruit to LSU to help him win a national title that maybe he wasn't able to at Ole Miss. So I think once we get past the storylines, and I think there's going to be a lot of back and forth action in this game, I think ultimately, I think he gets out of there with a win. I think LSU is going to find a way, X's and O's wise, and just talent wise, to get it done.
0: Yeah, so we'll see what happens. Lane Kiffin, as I'm watching right now, is walking right into the stadium, and it is nasty. We'll play that audio for you a little bit later. We got to double check that there's no profanity in that one, but I'm watching him as he walks in right now, so we'll screen that for you, and we'll let you hear that as well. Plus, Alabama may have a Florida State problem. Let's get an update. It is time for Scoreboard Now with Will. What is the latest, especially with Florida State and Alabama? Scoreboard. Let's get a scoreboard. Now.
3: All righty, here we go. FSU, they've scored again. Yeah. Man. Florida State at Alabama has scored again. So now they lead with just under 8.5 minutes to go in the first half, 21-6. This is not good for the Crimson Tide and for Kalen DeBoer in the career. That's a nightmare situation to be in. Michigan has absolutely run away from UTEP. We were kind of concerned in the first half, like, because UTEP got out in front a couple of times.
0: Yeah.
3: And now it's 45-14, so I don't know what Kyle Whittingham did at halftime or said, but he got his guys pretty motivated, to say the least. 45-14 at the end of the third quarter there. Utah shutting out Utah State. That one not even in question. This USC-Rutgers game, we mentioned that Rutgers cut it to 27-21 pretty quick. Well, as fast as they did that, USC scored a touchdown. So now they're out in front 35-21, 5:51 to go in the third quarter there. Louisville, they retook a lead there at home against SMU 28-24 with 2:41 to go in the third quarter. And Kentucky starting to expand their lead over at College Station, 28-13. They lead with 11:37 to go in the fourth quarter over there, over Texas A&M.
0: Man, great update. That is your scoreboard now. It is College Saturday Now right here in Westwood One Sports and the Westwood One Sports app. Will Dalton giving you the scoreboards. We got a ton of stuff going on between Clemson and North Carolina. We'll recap that one for you as well. You just mentioned Kentucky and Texas A&M. We'll let you hear some of that. The Bama fans are not happy. Man, these coaches go from like, okay, you're safe. No, you're not. You're not safe at all. We have that. Like you said, Rutgers USC is going crazy. For those who just tuned in, Michigan was down 7-0 and 14-7, but they do resurrect that thing. Like I said, they're up big right now, and USC added that touchdown to Rutgers. That has been a crazy back and forth. We still have the craziest ending you might see all season long, and we do have some explanation from coaches, so we'll let you hear that coming up next as well. And we got a couple of more, but yeah, we're going to get you caught up on everything. Like you said, Florida State, Alabama. Last year, Florida State in Tallahassee won that game. So all week long, the talk in Tuscaloosa was about how Bama was just going to come out and rip on this. And look, it hasn't been because of Keelan Russell. He's 12 for 16 for 114 yards. It's the defense. And that's what I thought was going to carry Bama all season long. Well, this youngster Russell kind of got his feet under him. But it's 21-6 Florida State, 5.5 left in the first half in that one. So we'll keep you up to date on what's going on. Just some crazy stuff to start. We just mentioned Kentucky and Texas A&M as well. So let's get you caught up on everything. We'll also give you an NFL preview as we always do. And before we get out of here at the top of the hour, we will give you the five things that we learned today about college football. All that to come up. It is College Saturday Now. John Lund with you, Will Dalton, and Josh Jacobs as well. 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
1: Man, it is a gorgeous but hot Saturday night at the ballpark here in downtown St. Louis. Kevin Wheeler pinch hitting for my buddy Joe Pott. He will be back with you tomorrow to wrap up the final homestand of the regular season. And, of course, we're getting ready for game two of this three-game series tonight, game 155 on the season. And, of course, it's going to be Michael McGreevy going for the Cardinals, Andrew Alvarez, the lefty for the Nationals. Tell you a little bit more about those two guys coming up here in just a few minutes. Right now, though, it's time to hear from the skipper, Oliver Marmol and Mike Claiborne. And the manager chat is, of course, right here. When we look at what's coming up ahead, we want to get the latest on it. And, of course, Mike Claiborne and Oliver Marmol talking a bit about everything leading into tonight's game with the manager chat.
11: Well, Oliver Marmol, we're at that time of the season where you're having a lot of opportunities to visit with players before this thing is over with. How do those meetings work for you and your staff?
12: It's a great time of the year because you get to meet with every single player one-on-one. I say one-on-one, you have the rest of your staff in here, right? So we just met with Torres, we just met with Sajacy, and you have the hitting department in here, you have the infield coach and Stubby, outfield and Jay, bench coach, the Scouts, and myself, and then you go through the positives, the areas of improvement, the plan for improvement, and then what that offseason needs to look like for them in order to make sure that they come in ready. And you take your time and going through all those areas and then allow the player to ask questions and make sure that everyone walks out of the room feeling really good about how to move this thing forward. But, yeah, we do about two of them a day, every day.

0: and get through the entire roster as you're approaching the end of the year. And then once you're about 2 weeks into the off season, we set up a Zoom with our guys and go through some more details as far as the off season goes. But it's great because you get to recap the year. You get to highlight the things they did really, really well, but also make sure that you don't overlook some of the areas where they need to continue to get better.
1: What do you learn from players? I mean, is there one common thing of a response that you get from players?
0: No. Each guy's different, and each guy processes their meeting different. Some come back later with more questions. Some have questions on the spot. But no, it's all dependent on the actual player.
1: Yeah, and with these players, having a chance to see them on a regular basis and some of the bench guys who got a lot of playing time, that's really got to be a plus for them to now know where they stand moving forward.
0: Yeah, and it's good for them to get that feedback towards the end of the year because they get the feedback loop daily. But just taking a step back, big picture, kind of what the entire year looked like and where this thing's headed and as far as just a trajectory of their careers.
1: All right, let's talk about your lineup for this evening.
0: You got Fermin leading off, playing third base, Herrera DH and Walker and right, Bernal at first, Sajacy at second, Wynn at short, Church in center, P behind the plate, and Victor Scott in left field.
1: And Michael McGreevy on the mound. Let's go get him.
0: Let's do it.
2: That's the manager chat with Oliver Marmol and Mike Claiborne, and obviously a great regular segment here on the pregame show. All right, we got a lot to do. Mention the starting pitcher, Michael McGreevy. He'll be going up against Andrew Alvarez. I'll tell you a little bit about those guys coming up in a couple of minutes. 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
2: 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Kevin Wheeler pinch hitting for my buddy Joe Pott. He's off today. He will be back to take care of you tomorrow for the final home game of the 2026 season. Coming up here in just a few minutes, we're going to hear from John Rooney and Rick Horton. We'll go inside the park with them a little bit after that. Really cool thing. Matt Pauly is going to be a contributor here on the pregame show today. There's a really great display at the Missouri Historical Society, and it's called St. Louis at Bat, 100 Moments in Baseball History. Some very cool stuff there. Matt will tell you a bit about that with their CEO, Jody Sowell. And then I'm going to talk to Blaze Jordan. I did. You'll hear it coming up in a little bit. I talked to him in the clubhouse just a little bit ago. As for tonight's game, obviously game 155, game 2 of 3 after a 9-1 loss to the Nationals last night. Michael McGreevy takes the mound for the Cardinals. Andrew Alvarez for the Nationals. Let me tell you a little bit about each of those guys. Obviously, we know McGreevy well, right? We've been watching him for the last couple of years. Very consistent presence in the rotation since getting his crack in the big leagues last year. He's 16th in the National League this year in innings pitched. So obviously, big draw to Michael McGreevy is his ability to take the ball every fifth day. And most days give you somewhere around six innings of work. You know, a little bit rougher lately. And it's interesting because, like, since the All-Star break, his ERA's gone up, McGreevy's has. It really doesn't reflect anything that I can see in the stuff. The stuff seems to be about the same. It's been, you know, it's good. It's obviously is really great at working on anything at any count at any time. The fastball velocity is not what anybody is concerned about. His command, obviously, his off-speed pitches are fantastic. But the thing that's been a little concerning since the All-Star break, and we'll see how this goes tonight, is that his control has been off a little bit. So if you look at the lead-up to the All-Star game, 101 innings for Michael McGreevy before the All-Star break, only 23 walks. That's phenomenal. Well, he's allowed 22 walks in just 58 innings since then. So if you want to know why he's been struggling a little bit, the command has slipped a little. Now, he's a command and control specialist. So when he's on his game, you'll notice that changes. And obviously, we'll probably get a cue on that pretty early on in tonight's matchup. As for Andrew Alvarez, 27-year-old lefty, haven't seen a lot of him, obviously. He was a 26-year-old rookie last year, but he's been working in the rotation for most of the season this year for the Nationals. Sinker slider, largely against left-handed batters. Fastball curveball against right-handers. But he will use all four of those pitches against both lefties and righties. But he's kind of sinker slider heavy against the lefties. Fastball curveball heavy against the right-handers. The curveball is his best pitch by far. So if you're looking at things to track tonight for the Cardinals hitters, you want to hit the fastball. Because the curveball, especially when he gets you into pitcher's counts, the curveball is really difficult to do anything special with. So, you know, definitely don't miss the fastball tonight. That's his best pitch. But I will say this, Alvarez is not a big swing and miss guy. He's about league average when it comes to strikeout rate and the whiff rate. But he will walk people. His walk rate is, I think, 11% for the year. So you do need to be disciplined against him. And he will give you some bases on balls. He will give you some free passes as you go through a game if you could make him work. But I think the key is get the sinker or the fastball, whichever one he happens to be using. Again, lefties tend to see sinkers. Righties tend to see the four-seam fastball. But the curveball is his biggest weapon, and that's something to keep an eye on for tonight's matchup. So Michael McGreevy and Andrew Alvarez, the starters, and 6:10 scheduled for the first pitch. Now, coming up in a little bit, we will send you to the booth for good. You'll hear from John and Rick, and they will take this thing and run you all the way through the end of this ballgame. That's coming up a little bit later on. Coming up next, though, we'll go inside the park with John Rooney and Rick Horton right here on Amron Total Access on the Cardinals Radio Network, powered by Graybar.
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7: We're inside the ballpark at Busch Stadium in St. Louis, where the Cardinals take on the Washington Nationals in game two of their three-game series. Along with Ricky Horton and the voice of the Cardinals, John Rooney, I'm Mike Claiborne, and we have one more after today here in St. Louis, and then it's on the road, and I hope tonight is going to be better than what we saw last night.
8: Well, you had a great show with Brian Jordan last night.
7: That was the most fun thing of the night.
8: Let's go with that, because that game was a big dud.
9: It was.
8: And it started in the first inning. Those three runs felt like 30, and then after a four-run inning, a couple of innings later, and the Cardinals just couldn't put hits together, it was Washington's night, and chalked that one up for them.
9: So bad game, good summary there. As far as the show last night, one thing I just want to add to that is if folks did not get a chance to listen to it, I just would commend that maybe you do that, because we had a chance to visit with one of the classy guys in the last 30, 40 years that have played professional sports. And, you know, Brian Jordan's what's good about sports. I mean, he cares about people. He cares about virtues. He cares about kind of leading a younger generation and serving people. I mean, the guy is just a great athlete, clearly, and hopefully someday claims a Cardinal Hall of Famer. But he just kind of exudes professionalism in everything that he does.
7: Yeah, I think he's in that conversation for a red jacket. Yeah. I don't think there's any doubt. 7 years with the team, 15 years in the game, and was a pretty successful player. So, you know, I think he certainly warrants some consideration.
9: He wasn't very good at fantasy camp, though. He struck out a lot there, but I don't think they hold that against you.
7: Well, no, those points don't count.
9: No, they
7: those
9: don't.
7: Points don't count. All right, we have another game tonight, and the Cardinals will have a chance to avenge last night's loss. They'll have Michael McGreevy going to the mound. And Michael McGreevy, while the record may indicate one thing, I think he's really learned and grown quite a bit as a starting pitcher in Major League Baseball.
9: Yeah, the record is almost, you know, we're still drawn to that, aren't we? I mean, you still look at the record and say, that's an indication of how somebody pitched, but they're taking guys out after 4 2/3 innings. They're kind of doing things for willy-nilly, not based on trying to help a pitcher having a good win-loss record. So I almost feel like that doesn't matter anymore. I mean, it matters. It should matter, but it doesn't. And so I think in McGreevy's case, he's also had several wins, especially early in the year, that were taken away because the bullpen kind of imploded after he came out. But I would say a very solid year for him.
8: Well, what about Kyle Leahy, guys, where he knows he can't win and probably can only lose?
9: All you can do is lose. Right.
8: So what do? You have an opener and then bring Leahy in to pitch his three innings? But I think it really doesn't matter to him at this point. As long as he gets his innings in, he's able to evaluate how things went and then take the good with the bad and be better next time.
7: And, you know, you throw in the fact that this is his first rodeo as a starter in the big leagues, and they wanted to limit his innings. But I think the next thing that comes up is guys being able to push through what their career highs are. Because if you really want to be a competitive team, that means you're going to be playing in October. Well, and that's an extra month of the season.
9: And you guys have heard me say this many times, and they're doing that with young players. They're recognizing that the push is important. Ollie was talking about that a lot with J.J. Weatherholt, pushing through. But, you know, if a player pushes through and plays maybe longer than he's ever played, maybe he goes 0 for 20. That's what happens to the player. The pitcher pushes through an extra 20 innings and gets hurt and misses the next year. That's what can happen to a pitcher. That's why it's an apples and orange conversation. But to me, I've always said that, you know, you're talking about pitchers, well, they're not going deep enough. Well, let's not blame them for that, because it's not as if Kyle Leahy doesn't want to pitch six innings right now or Michael McGreevy doesn't want to go nine. They've both been very clear the fact that, you know, they understand it. I mean, they understand the way the game is and they understand the way the future is. But, you know, these guys are not begging to come out of games.
7: All right, well, they're going to have a game tonight that's going to include Michael McGreevy and the St. Louis Cardinals as well as the Washington Nationals. It's coming up in just a bit. For the voice of the Cardinals, John Rooney and Ricky Horton, I'm Mike Claiborne, and we are Inside the Ballpark at Busch Stadium.
3: 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All right, stick around. Coming up on in our next segment, you're going to hear from my friend Matt Pauley. 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A really interesting exhibit. The Missouri Historical Society is putting on St. Louis at Bat, 100 Moments in Baseball History. It's a very cool thing. Their CEO is Jody Sowell. His conversation with Matt Pauley is coming up next right here on Ameren Total Access on the Cardinals Radio Network, powered by Graybar.
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2: 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There is something very cool coming up that I think all baseball fans are going to be very interested in. And with that, we're happy to welcome on to the pregame show. It is Jody Sowell. He is the CEO and president of the Missouri Historical Society. Jody, thanks so much for taking some time.
3: Matt, thanks for having me. And I think even non-sports fans will like this one, but we'll talk about that in a minute.
2: I would agree for sure. This is a really cool St. Louis at Bat 100 moments in baseball history, something that's going to be coming up. Tell our listeners about it a little bit.
3: Yeah, so 1926 was the first time the Cardinals won a World Series. We wanted to commemorate the 100th anniversary by coming up with an exhibit and decided to do something a little different. So rather than just talk about Cardinals history, you'll get plenty of Cardinals history, we decided to feature 100 moments in St. Louis baseball history. So you'll hear all about the Cardinals and their 11 championships, but you will also hear about Negro Leagues and Women's Leagues and Corkball and Beep Ball, which is how blind and low vision visitors play baseball, or athletes play baseball. So much in this. Again, I think even for people who aren't sports fans, are just some deep and inspirational stories.
2: Yeah, because, I mean, baseball so often transcends sports, and it's such a big part of so many. You talk about the Negro Leagues, and the Negro Leagues play an important role in our country's history, not just sports history. Women in baseball connect to the war. I mean, everything. Yeah. Baseball's always there to connect to with what's going on.
3: It is. I think baseball and history really go hand in hand. People who tend to love baseball tend to love history, or at least love the history of baseball. And, you know, we have people featured in the exhibit who are really keeping that history alive. You talked about the Negro Leagues, the Black Stockings from St. Louis. There's almost nothing in existence from them, but we did interviews with descendants of some of the players who are still trying to keep that history alive.
2: I got to think there are more than 100 options for going with these moments. What was that process like in terms of the moments you were going to feature?
3: Yeah, so anytime we do this, we are really trying to show the richness and diversity and complexity of any topic. So we're not necessarily picking the 100 most important moments. We really just want to give you those wide range of stories that will help you connect to this history no matter sort of what you come in with and what interests you come in with.
2: What motivated you guys to do this? Why is the Historical Society just doing an exhibit on baseball now?
3: Yeah, you know, we're always trying to take what people are talking about and give them the history of that moment. So we knew that there would be lots of talk about the Cardinals winning their first World Series and the anniversary of that important moment. And of course, people are always talking about the Cardinals. So to take a step back and say, let's use this moment to tell a deeper story, That's what we love doing. A few years ago, when City SC had their first season, we did a history of soccer. In much the same way, you saw that that's not just about soccer. It's really about St. Louis. And, you know, nothing defines St. Louis more, you could argue, than baseball.
2: It's one thing to go to an exhibition and see photos and see newspaper clippings. It's another to see the type of artifacts that you guys are going to have.
3: Yeah, so some artifacts that are going to recall memories that that we all have. David Freese's ripped jersey from Game 6, which is coming to us from the Cardinals Hall of Fame. Thank you very much, Cardinals Hall of Fame. But we also have artifacts from things that you could never remember, like the first ever baseball championship won in St. Louis, 1885. We have the championship trophy from that. It was a controversial series. Some people still believe that the St. Louis Browns did not actually win that series. You'll learn that whole story and how that helped to fuel the rivalry between the Cubs and the Cardinals. But you'll also get to see a trophy from that time period.
2: This is all going to get started on October 3rd. That's going to be a special weekend. There's going to be a lot going on. What can folks expect then?
3: Wow. That weekend is going to be amazing, both Saturday and Sunday. There will be music. There will be crafts for kids. There will be vintage baseball demonstrations. There will be corkball demonstrations. There will be authors who have written books about St. Louis baseball history. There's a guy you might know. He's named Ozzie Smith. He's going to be there on Saturday. Yeah. So it's just going to be great. You can get all the information and the schedule at mohistory.org.
2: That's mohistory.org. Jody Sal, he's the CEO and president of the Missouri Historical Society. Jody, thanks so much. I'm definitely going to make sure to come see this myself, and I hope all our listeners do as well.
3: Thanks for having me out. Good cards.
2: We'll take a break. We've got more coming up in just a moment.

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10: Guys, welcome back into Ameren Total Access. Kevin Wheeler here, pinch hitting for Joe Pott. Joe will be back in the lineup tomorrow. Just needed this day off. I guess you could say it's a day off heading into the final week of the season. Get a little rest like some of the players do. But Joe will be back tomorrow for the last home game of 2026. All right, time to go inside the clubhouse built by Window Nation. I had a chance a little bit ago to catch up with Blaze Jordan. He's rehabbing the ankle injury. Seems to be in really good spirits. In fact, that's where we started. I asked Blaze how he's feeling with the recovery.
11: Yeah, I'm starting to feel good, you know, starting to make progress. I've been progressing out on the field, doing ground balls and hitting, but, you know, I feel like I'm kind of racing against the clock right now, you know, with the season coming to an end. I feel like that's probably the hardest part, as I was starting to feel good, really starting to find my stride and get my confidence up here. But, you know, it's one of those things. I was willing to do anything I could do to make that play, and, you know, I'd be willing to do it again, so.
12: A pretty great play, man. I mean, that was not easy to do.
11: Yeah. Oh, yeah. I was just happy I was able to get the out, so.
12: Right. Yeah. Would not have been so much worth it if you'd gotten in there, right?
11: Yeah, 100%. So.
12: All right, so big picture, right? I mean, look, and I was joking with you before we started recording. Like, I've seen you play going back to when you're 13, 14 years old, just youth baseball. We play a lot in South Haven, which is near where you grew up. How's this been compared to what you pictured? Like, flashback to high school Blaze, a guy that knew he was going to be drafted. You're always guys' eyes on you and things like that. How's the journey been between then and now that compared to what you expected?
11: Yeah, you know, I mean, as a kid, you always dream of being up here. And, you know, I spent a lot of years in the minor leagues. And even then, it seemed like it was so far away to, you know, get here. And to now be able to be here and, you know, just come up here and enjoy it. And I feel like... biggest thing I realize is it's the same game. You know, you just have more people in the stands, a bigger stadium, and more cameras and stuff. But at the end of the day, it's the same game. And, you know, I feel like, you know, I got really comfortable up here over these past couple months. And I feel like that's been a good thing. So I was happy to get my, you know, my first taste of it up here. And hopefully I can be up here for a long time. So
12: how about this year specifically? You know, I mean, we were all like right before you got called up, they were talking about, okay, where would you play? Is he going to play first, third? Is he a DH? Whatever. But you obviously put in some work to make third base work. So, like, was that a lot of your focus this year? I know you got to worry about offense, but was that kind of a big thing as the season went along?
11: Yeah, you know, I mean, I've always played third base, and I feel like, you know, I was playing first and third even before, like, when I was with Boston in the minor leagues and everything. So it was one of those things, like, I've always been super comfortable at both. And but obviously I've made strides, and that's one thing I'm really going to focus on the offseason, you know, getting my body right, you know, and, you know, really focus on my agility and all that, and just trying to, you know, even improve even more over there. So when I come in next year, I'm even making strides at the position and everything. So, and just trying to be a better overall athlete. And I feel like that's just going to help me on the offensive side too. So, you know, just trying to keep striving and getting better at that part. So,
12: all right, last thing. Just look at the offseason. I know you'll have a plan and the team will give you some ideas of things like that. I know how that works. In the offseason, from your offensive standpoint, do you have like a set routine that you like to do? Are you thinking about anything different? Or is this just like, man, it's just that early. We haven't gone through the meetings or anything yet.
11: The biggest thing for me is I'm just trying to get the ball in the air more. I feel like that's the biggest thing that I really need to focus on. My bat to ball has always been there. I've really never really had a problem with that. But I would say just getting more flight on the ball and getting the ball in the air a little bit more. I think that's going to be one of my main focus this offseason. So working on bat path and, you know, getting my body in a good position to be able to do that. And I feel like that's just going to be my main focus. And, you know, obviously when I start doing like live ABs and stuff, really honing in on, you know, pitch selection, you know, things like that, and really looking for my pitch to hit so I can drive those pitches. And I feel like I'm always going to be an aggressive hitter, so it's one of those things, like, I try to adapt to that, but also be able to get my swing off at the same time and be able to do damage. And you know, hopefully I can combine, you know, my power with my bat to ball skills, and I feel like that's one of the things hopefully I can really lean into next year and have a really good year. So
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10: 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Kevin Wheeler in for Joe Pott. Joe will be back tomorrow to wrap up the final home game of 2026. And, of course, tonight, game 155 on the 2026 season. We're getting you ready for that here in just a couple of minutes. We'll send you back to the broadcast booth with John and Rick and, of course, Klabes as well. Real quick, a little bit of action in baseball earlier today. I got a couple of finals. The Brewers beat the Orioles 1-0. They now have 97 wins on the season. The Rays walked off the Red Sox today in the American League 2-1, the final score there. Got a few games going. Actually, there's one other final there, too. The White Sox beat the Tigers 3-1. Mets are up 6-3 on the Phillies. Guardians up 5-2 on the A's. And then you got the Cubs up 1-0 on the Reds. And those are the only games with scores that are happening in Major League Baseball right now. So getting ready to wrap it up. Cardinals and the Washington Nationals coming your way. First pitch is set for just a little bit from now, 6:15 for that first pitch. And, of course, many thanks. We'll be sending you to the broadcast booth coming up next. We got Ricky Horton, John Rooney, and Mike Claiborne taking care of you here on the Cardinals Radio Network. 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